0: Thinking of, yeah, UMass is up there. Yeah, they're tied with Hoover with 33. Here's the list. Addison, 31. UMS Wright, Hoover, and Deschler with 33 each. Sweetwater, 34 first-round wins. Then Gordo, Colbert County, 35 apiece. Maplesville, Brantley, both with 36, Brantley. And then T.R. Miller, number one, they've won 39 first-round games. I'm going to click on their site, and I'm curious because if you got 39 wins in the first round, right? I mean, what is your record in first-round games?
1: Ooh,
0: it must be incredible.
1: Yeah, I mean, because, well, heck, we hadn't had a playoff. But what,
0: that's what I'm saying. I mean, they must be, I mean, that's just an unbelievable first-round record. And let's see, here it is, by the round. This is T.R. Miller, 39-6.
1: Wow.
0: That is really impressive.
1: You know what that means? You do not want to play T.R. Miller in the first round.
0: I don't think you want to play him anywhere. I mean, they're the only program, got to be, the only program that is a winning percentage in every round of the playoffs. They're 39-6 in the first round, 25-12 in the second, 17-8 in the third round. I mean, these are when you're playing the best teams, obviously. You know, it gets tough. 10-8 in the semis and 6-5 in the finals. They've been to 6-5. So they've been to 11 championships already? I guess so. That's a lot. John Steinecker, message, pretty good question. Out of the recruiting rankings, does it take into account transfers? No, they have a separate list for transfers on that list I was just reading. That was only high school players. And the reason is they're kind of off. The seasons are different. You know, the recruiting season and the transfer portals open at different times. You know what I'm saying? So they really it's very hard to kind of combine the two. But they will have a transfer list on that as well.
1: And I'll be curious to see if, like, A&M was high on the high school recruiting list.
0: Yeah.
1: Will A&M be high on the portal list?
0: Right. My guess is they will, because they'll spend the money there, too.
1: Yeah, and like Alabama's low on the high school list. I mean, as a Alabama football fan, I mean, I'm hoping they'll be high on the
0: portal. They better make up for it somewhere, yeah. Yeah, I don't know what their plan is, but they better find some players somewhere. Good morning, Christopher, watching on Facebook. Thank you for logging in this morning. Appreciate you. Appreciate the messages. We thank you all. We take a time out. It is Tuesday. Gotta check the calendar. Weather looks like this. Showers and thunderstorms, high today 85. 80% chance of those showers and thunderstorms, mainly this afternoon and this evening. Tonight's low, 70. I mean, it wasn't that hot yesterday. It'll be the same today, mid-80s. Tomorrow, upper 80s. Still a 40% chance of more rain, possibly in the form of thunder showers. And we'll have 30% chance on Thursday and 50% Friday. 30% both Saturday and Sunday. It's 72 more on the way. Thanks for listening. Appreciate you watching as well on Facebook.
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3: This is Clint from First Methodist of Tallahassee. Lasting happiness grows from peace in three places: peace with God, peace with ourselves, and peace with others. And these are connected. When we are right with God, it becomes far easier to be at rest inside and gentle toward other people. That is why the good news of the gospel matters so much. The Bible says that through Jesus we have peace with God. That peace then flows outward, changing how we see ourselves and how we treat everyone around us. So here's a question worth sitting with today. Where am I not at peace? Name that one area honestly and bring it to God. He is not far off, and He is ready to meet you right there. Let's pray. Father, show me where I am not at peace, and thank You for peace with You through Jesus. Let that peace flow into every part of my life. Amen.
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1: How you doing, Michael Butler?
0: I'm good, Brian. How are you today, sir?
1: Just woke up.
0: I had a feeling when I didn't see your call lighting up the screen there that we might be a little behind with you today. Good morning, Doug, watching on Facebook. He's up. We're glad you got up with us too, BLT, so we can do this segment here. Your SEC pick of the day. So far, the rankings, number 16, Arkansas. This is college football, folks. 15, Kentucky. 14, Mississippi State. 13, Auburn. Who's number 12?
1: Mizzou.
0: The Tigers. All right. Give me your week by week on Missouri.
1: On some Palm Bluff, that's a win. At Kansas, that's a loss.
0: Gonna lose at Kansas, huh? All right.
1: Troy's a win.
0: Troy gonna beat Troy though.
1: At Mississippi State, that's a win. Florida's a win. Texas A&M, that's a loss. At Ole Miss, that's a loss. At Arkansas, that's a win. Texas is a loss. Georgia's a loss. Kentucky's a win. And Oklahoma is a loss.
0: All right, so your record?
1: 6-6 overall.
0: Mm-hmm.
1: 1, 2, 3, 4. Four conference wins.

0: given the first five in the bottom half, and you have Auburn in there, and Missouri joins the crew. We have yet to see Alabama. I have a feeling they might be in the top half of this league in your pick 'em, but we won't give that away yet. Maybe tomorrow we can get another one in there. Is that all right, BLT?
1: Yeah.
0: All righty. Thank you, Brian.
1: Do one tomorrow.
0: All right. Well, look, I should be able to do it tomorrow. We got Ian Pendergrass coming on tomorrow. We'll do it after his segment tomorrow. Does that work for you?
1: Yeah.
0: Somewhere around 7:30.
1: You have a live show?
0: We'll be live tomorrow. Going to be live all week. Yeah. Going to be live all week next week, too. Why are you asking we're going to be live?
1: Not 27th of July.
0: What about it?
1: We have a live show that week, too.
0: Why? How do you know I'm going on vacation the 27th? Something, who got the cat out of the bag on that one?
1: I didn't tell you was going on vacation sometime in July.
0: Yeah, you're right. Yeah. We'll have some special programming on that way. I'll be on the 27th Monday, but I've got a couple of shows I'm going to have to put some special programming on. People notice when they don't see us on Facebook.
1: I'm going to get my birthday ready for the 27th of July.
0: We'll be here for the Monday show. Yes. Definitely have that part. Brian, thank you very much, sir.
1: Right.
0: The one on the BLT, letting everybody know this guy's going to be gone one day coming up in July. Hey, well, I guess I did mention it myself. Thank you, BLT. Here's a fun one here as we move along. We got Bob's Bites coming up in a few, but I thought this was great. This is an air check. When I'm in the radio business, and when I was coming out of high school, you know, I was a radio guy here at WTLS. Going to college, I didn't know what I was going to do. I went into computer science. I took one course there, and I said, you know what? Maybe this isn't what I need to do. And then the old communications building was right there, and I was like, well, maybe I should do one class and see if I like, that. And mass communications I took, and it talks about all the different media entities, and I decided to change my major. I really didn't have one. I think they kind of had us all undecided when you go in. So, you switch over. I did telecommunications and film in the communication school. And, you know, it's a broadcasting degree. I ended up taking that. It was the right thing for me. That's what I like to do. Did I need it to do this job? I don't know that I really did. It's nice to have the degree. I enjoyed it. It broadened my horizons and some other things, too. You know, that's what college can do for you. It was good just to have the experience. I enjoyed the college life. But when you get ready to go into the workforce, the degree is big. I'm not trying to undermine that. It is for a lot of things. Sometimes it's not a thing at all. But they want to know if you can do the job. In the end, can you do the work? And radio, I had that resume, and I had broadcasting, telecommunications and film, 4-year bachelor of arts degree, whatever, English minor. I had all that stuff on there. But they don't really look at that so much. Now, I will say my first job out of college was in Huntsville, Alabama. The guy that was the program director that hired me went to the same school. Maybe that helped. He went to Alabama, too. He was a graduate of the University of Alabama. But I think in the end, it's you have to send out these tapes in this business, and we call them air checks. Does he like the way you sound on the air? Because he's got to put you on the air. I mean, the paper looks good, but let's hear you. And luckily I got a job there. It wasn't the greatest job. I was working the late shift but it was a radio entry job. I had done some radio here at WTLS coming up in the business. But so one thing that I see on Facebook sometimes being a radio guy is, air check tapes. There are these, tapes that people put together when they want a job in the business, they put out their air check tape. Now, what it is when a radio DJ, and you do this for your program director too, so he can critique you after your shift. Sometimes they say, we want an air check. So, record every time that you open the mic and start talking, it starts recording. It records, all your segues on the music. If you're playing music, all the times you open up the mic and talk and say whatever. And then they can look at it, listen, say, hey, you did good with this. You did bad with that. You need to work on that. You talk too much, this or that, whatever. And then you take these tapes, and if you want to get a new job, you take a tape, put your best stuff on it, put it in the mail, send it off to some guy, or go hand it to them when you go on their station, and they listen to it and tell you whether you're good or not. Well, we don't have an opening right now, but I'll keep your tape. So, again, getting back to that, I find all these different things on

0: the internet now, and there are air checks of all these great DJs everywhere, all over the country. Well, here's one. Now, DJs, I don't think they're the same. The difference in this business today versus back when, and this one here goes back about 30 years or more, you just don't hear guys do this anymore. It's different. A lot of these people, they voice track everything. It's not live. They record it. A lot of times there's nobody even there. It's some satellite program. It's not even a local DJ. You know, the business has changed, not for the better in a lot of cases. But I found this one the other day, and I thought this guy was good. And boy, he's lively. I mean, he's jacked up. I don't know what's going on there. He's really into it. But he's got to be excited because he's on the air. He doesn't want to be a dull, boring radio guy. JoJo Kincaid at KKLQ in San Diego. Listen to this air check. Yeah, I think you'll find it's pretty good. It goes back to 1987. We're almost going back 40 years here.
1: 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Friday, my attitude is showing. JoJo cooking here on Q. 1-6. Write the song down. Word up. This will get you $106 if you count to win on the Q.
0: All right, I'll pause it for a second. If you could only see him, they had video on this too. It's not just a radio audio air check. He had a video camera showing him, and he is really getting into it. Now, the first thing, I do see a little bit of a problem here. Oh boy, I might not need to say this, but the guy's wearing these. People always joked about this. This was a joke that goes back in the radio business because I heard somebody say this one time. He's wearing a short sleeve button up shirt. You know, a short sleeve dress shirt. You know, if you wear dress shirts, they're supposed to be long sleeves. They say it's, you know, you're not supposed to wear, it's a faux pas. You're not supposed to wear a short sleeve. But this guy's wearing a short sleeve button-up shirt, which is a rare thing for a radio guy to kind of try to dress up some. But I love the way he did that right there. It's 106 FM, whatever their frequency was. And he's playing the Word Up song, and, you know, they say, ow. And he let that guy say that. Timing, boy, the timing was perfectly for the O. He went, ow, you know.
1: The beginning of your party music marathon with money in the music. Friday, my attitude is showing. JoJo cooking here on Q. 1-6. Write the song down. Word up. This will get you $106 if you count to win on the Q.
0: Timing's perfect. You know, he's got to talk it up till they hit the big crescendo in the song. Now, let's see. Let's listen to more here.
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1: Friday.
0: It's 5 o'clock if you're ready to do it. Quentin Time. KKLQ, AM and FM, San Diego. If you're ready, let's get
2: oh, yeah, working for the weekend. That's what your kickoff to the weekend. You know, we used to play that in our Friday morning thing here on WTLS, a little working for the weekend, good Friday song. This guy, man, he's really living it up. He's the afternoon guy, you know, this 5 o'clock whistle here.

0: today. $106 coming up for you on the Cube.
1: Guy was into it. Miles says, yeah. This guy's fired up. He's excited. He's a radio DJ like they used to do it. Play some good music.
2: Yesterday in Los Angeles, this is the weekend kickoff, so I can. Yeah, I feel the ground shaking again here. It's Friday. I'm feeling real good. Weather for San Diego, beautiful. 70s and 80s all weekend long.
1: All right. Well, thank you very much, Joe Kincaid. What did he say? Cooking Kincaid. That was his nickname. But pretty good DJ. And somebody posted, yeah, his timing was so great. These are radio people. And then he says, oh, he worked in Boston, too. You know, you ever heard the intro to the WKRP? And you know, I'm packing town to town, up and down the dial. You know, if you're in the radio business, a lot of times you're like taking a job. Every time you turn the dial, they change the format to get a new guy or whatever. Or maybe you weren't good enough there, or you found a better gig somewhere else. And they're, you know, packing up and down the dial, town to town. That guy worked from Boston to San Diego. I don't know where else. I don't know if he's still out there. He looked like he's probably 30-something there. Just a hunch. And it's been how many years ago? 40? Probably not in the business anymore. Just a hunch that he's at 70-something years old. I don't know. I might be doing it at 70-something if I'm lucky enough to be still around. I typed up John Kincaid, American sports radio personality for 97. Oh, the Fanatic. And now he's in Philadelphia. Apparently still doing it. And they say he's only 60-something years old. How? Guy looked older. I guess it was the short sleeve button-up shirt that made him look 30-something when he was really about 20. All right. Stick around. Bob's Bites coming your way next here on WTLS.
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5: This is Brandon Fombie, and I have the privilege of pastoring here in my hometown at East Tallahassee Baptist Church. We have been a gathered and going people since 1899. 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

0: Interesting. There you are. Took two times, but I got you. I don't know why it's always such a chore to get you, Bob, every week, but I got you. It said calls to this number being blocked by a smart blocker or something like that, and then I hung up and dialed back, and it did it again, but thank goodness you grabbed it that time.
1: Well, it showed up on the TV this time, and I got a caller ID that shows up on the TV, and as soon as I saw it, I grabbed the phone.
0: I mean, it took two tries, is what I'm saying.
1: I don't know why I didn't go through.
0: I don't either. It did that last week, and you had to answer. How do you get the call blocker? I need to figure that out to stop these Medicaid calls from coming all day long.
1: I don't know if that's a feature of the phone or a feature of the...
0: Well, it said from this number, so I'm not on the good list. Apparently, it's a do not call list thing. I wish I could get it so it'd block all the bad calls, but I'd probably block good calls for me and keep the bad ones. Your alarm's going off, by the way. I can hear it in the background.
1: I know. I bumped it three times now, and it keeps returning.
0: Yeah. Let me, while you try to figure that out, let me mention this. I just played that clip, the air check of that Kincaid guy that was in San Diego. I just did some more Googling. He is not 60-something. Apparently, that's not the same Kincaid. There are a bunch of Kincaids in radio. That guy's 70-something years old now, I think. I thought there's no way he's that young in that picture. But from Tampa, Florida, I was able to find him, and he's still in the radio business, I guess. So he looks older now. He doesn't have the button-down short-sleeve dress shirt. It says his name is JoJo Kincaid, born in Gainesville, Florida, developed a love of music and radio at an early age, but he didn't just listen. He built a transmitter in his bedroom and started his own station while in elementary school until the FCC showed up and told him that you've broken a law. So they said we went on and had to disband his radio station, but he did graduate from high school in, again, Tallahassee. Gainesville. That's where you are, right, Bob? Successful local band he started, then a professional radio career, which took him around the country. Listen to the places this guy worked as a DJ. We mentioned Boston and San Diego. Also, Miami, San Francisco, and all 8 of the top 10 markets, claiming that he also turned down jobs in New York and L.A., which would have been the other two. JoJo is back in Gainesville now, reuniting with family, friends, and fellow band members. I don't know if he's still doing radio, but an interesting thing. Have you ever heard of JoJo Kincaid? Cooking JoJo Kincaid? In the radio business?
1: I haven't.
0: You have not? Yeah, I didn't know if you would have heard from him. Can you pick up Gainesville Radio in Tallahassee? How do you get that market? Are you too far away?
1: I don't know. It seems like everybody's doing radio on the internet these days.
0: That's right. So. You can do it on the internet. You don't have to be there to hear it. I could probably pull him up and find him if he's still doing it, but I'm not sure he is.
1: So he was doing it illegal. Did the FCC show up in their white van with the radio? And
0: you know what? That's always the funny thing when you talk about radio. You think of the FCC. You know, I mean, most people are afraid of the IRS if they're going to show up. Mm-hmm. But here in this business, we're afraid of the SEC, another government entity. And by the way, you're 2 hours and 20 minutes from Gainesville. You're probably not picking up that stuff. Probably a little bit outside, even on the big stations. But they never... Let's just be honest. They never really show up, the FCC. So I'm surprised they broke him up. But, you know, I will say that. They never do, but they have.
1: They showed up when I was doing it.
0: Okay. Well, that's what I was going to say. It has happened here. Of all the years, and WTLS has been on the air 72 years, I know of one time that they showed up, somebody from the FCC, and they... It's kind of tough to police thousands and thousands. They have to rely on information from people in the public. And, as far as just patrolling the radio dial and going up and down, you know, streets and looking for people breaking the law, walking in radio stations. It's just not a common thing. It's just not enough people to do that, to encompass way too much of their time. Nonetheless, they showed up one day at the radio station. My dad told me this story, and he was there, and the guy said, "I'm whatever from the Federal Communications Commission." And he didn't believe him because, you know, it was always a running joke. Oh yeah, I'm going to come in and pose as a FCC inspection guy, but he was, and you know, he finally figured out this is for real. And he had to show them the transmitter and that they were transmitting correctly, you know, the right power and all the different settings and a couple little things. Where's your public inspection file? And these, all these little things, the government red tape that they, you know, require. And they didn't write him up. You know what I mean? It's like if they show up, you're in trouble. You're going to find something. But no, we were cleared and good to go. But I've never seen one. I've never had one show up when I've been around. And I've been in the business for a long time and been at other places than Tallahassee. But never seen one. But you say you have. So where were you exactly?
1: Fort Walton Beach, Florida, and me and my buddy John down the street. I lived on Six Pass Road, which was only one block long, and there were only six houses. And it was a dead end. And I was at the dead end. At the intersection across the street was where my buddy lived. And he and I, there were a lot of old TVs and stuff around and junkyards and we salvaged tubes and parts and things. And there was plans for AM radio and Popular Electronics, I think it was called.
0: Yeah.
1: And, you know, there was all these rules. You had to have a resistor, a wire round resistor with a sliding tap on it that you had to adjust to a certain voltage and that kind of stuff and make sure you weren't doing over, what was it, 100 milliamps or 100 milliwatts.
0: You were a non, you know, broadcasting person. You would just had your own little transmitter. That's what you're saying? You didn't own a radio station. You just had your own transmitter and was transmitting. Right?
1: Yeah, we were broadcasting illegally.
0: Well, you know, the thing is, you just brought up an important point, though. There are transmitters, just as this one guy just brought up, the radio guy that was doing it as a kid, an amateur, that you can broadcast on transmitters, but they have to be a certain watt. You were bringing up the power. It can only be a certain amount to be legal. You can do it. You can buy these. Matter of fact, you can buy these small transmitters, you know, put them in your home and say, set everything to a certain channel. When you play a CD, you can go turn on that radio in any room and listen to it on it if you want, or some sound. So
1: yeah, but to go even a block away, it won't work.
0: Yeah, you can't get too far out. Now, we do this at the football games. We actually broadcast on another frequency when we do games because we set our field guy on that frequency so he's in real time with us. He just tunes to that channel, and he can communicate through that. You know what I mean? It's only going to cover the football stadium. Once you get outside of the stadium, you can't really pick it up.
1: This is in the 50s, and late at night, you take an AM radio, and you tune down to the far right end of it, and you could hear kids up in Alabama and over in Pensacola and over in, you know, different, you know, 15, 20 counties away. You know, 100 miles away, you could pick up people saying, this is Bill and so and so, and they name a town.
0: Yeah.
1: Anybody hear this? Can you hear me?
0: Right.
1: And we would try to answer back to them, and we never could connect with anybody.
0: Sure. Yeah. It's like a one way signal. Basically, it's not like you can get on your CB and do it. This is an AM thing. It was not FM. Now it's FM, low power FMs, it was shortwave was a thing. Or again, you can pick people up on shortwave radio across the world. That's another thing that people used to have. If you get these old radios, you'll see the settings have AM and sometimes don't have FM, but have shortwave on there.
1: Yeah, well, we could barely get to the other end of the street.
0: Yeah, right. They're not built for, big power.
1: And I couldn't reach him, and I got I went outside and walked down the street to his house, and there was a white van sitting at the corner, and I walked past it and happened to glance. It had no windows around on the sides or anything, and I thought that was kind of unusual, but I happened to glance back at it, and the license plate had U.S. government on the tag. And I looked up, and there were antennas, and I swear there was one that was dish-shaped, and it moved a little bit.
0: Mm-mm.
1: And so I went into to his house and says, I think that's the fuzz. I think they're after us, you know. And we looked out, peeked out the window, and we came up with this plan that I would casually walk back to the house and walk past that van and keep an eye on the rearview mirror and make sure nobody's looking out the mirror to see me, because it had no windows on the sides or the back. And I'd walk up next to it, and every 5 seconds or so, he would cue the mic and say a Geronimo. And let's make up. Now, our mics were such that when you keyed it, that's when the transmitter turned on.
0: Mm-hmm.
1: Well, he did that, and I walked by that van and slowed down and stopped, and there were people in there talking, and one of them was saying something. Was that Domino? Domino? What is Domino?
0: Oh, Lord.
1: Yeah, the mic, the transmitter didn't come up and get the juror part of it.
0: Yeah.
1: And so I made a left turn and jumped the fence and went into the backyard of that house and behind the house and around the corner and came in his back door, running in the back door and saying, "It's the fuzz, it's the fuzz. Turn it off." And his mom wanted to know what the fuzz was. She'd never heard that phrase.
0: Yeah, I always think of the fuzz as being the police. What, did you think it was the police? Is that what you were thinking or something else?
1: Well, that's what we called the FCC.
0: You knew it was the Federal Communications Commission, though. You thought,
1: yeah,
0: that's what, because they were, you figured they were coming after you, certainly when you heard that they were listening to you, I guess.
1: Yeah, and Mark made up some cockamamie story about what the fuzz was, and we took our transmitters apart, tore them completely to pieces, separated the pieces, and put some of them in the swamp and some of them in other people's trash cans. And that was the end of our broadcast.
0: So did you ever actually speak to them?
1: Oh, no.
0: So they accomplished their goal. They scared you enough that you tore your stuff up.
1: Oh, yeah.
0: Mm-hmm.
1: Yeah. I think I was probably 14.
0: That's got to be a scary thought, though, really. You got government officials in your driveway, basically, and you know you've done something you're supposed to, you know, not supposed to do. That's wild.
1: Yeah, we actually took that resistor off and put a piece of wire in its place.
0: Hmm.
1: On both of our transmitters. We built identical transmitters, and we just used, my dad had given me an old AM plastic radio that was maroon colored. A transistor, and it wasn't a transistor.
0: Was it a Bakelite radio? Since you say it was plastic, that's what I think they call it, was Bakelite.
1: It was Bakelite with, yep, sort of a mix of white and maroon.
0: Those are beautiful radios, those old Bakelites, yes.
1: Yeah, and it was a tube-type radio. It had no transistors in it.
0: Yeah, a lot of them back then did, yeah.
1: Yeah, and he originally got it from my mom, and we used to use it as our receiver, and then we built our own transmitter. We didn't have a receiver transmitter thing. We just had, you know,
0: Well, I found your radio. I just looked it up. There it is. It's the Crosley 1941.
1: That's exactly what it was.
0: I mean, how about that? I mean, when you just described it, that's the first one that popped up.
1: Yep.
0: Amazing. You don't have that radio anymore, do you?
1: No. I think my sister broke it all to pieces.
0: It's $233 valued on Etsy right now. Somebody, for this one in particular, a 1941 model. Beautiful radio.
1: Yeah, I have a little handle that popped up on the top of it for carrying it.
0: Yeah, I can't tell on this one if it has that. This might be different. There's another one that has a handle that is an Emerson that is 1940. It's a Bakelite. Yeah, there's several varieties. I'm not sure which one was yours.
1: It's a mixture of maroon and white.
0: Yeah, this one, I'm not seeing as much white on this one, so I might not have the same model you had. But
1: well, it was fine, like a marbly grain of white that was mixed into it, as best I remember. And there was a handle that when you pressed it down, it kind of fit across the top, and you wouldn't even see it. But when you there's a little indentation at the top. You stuck your fingers in and lifted up, and the handle kind of slipped up and gave you a little room for your hand. And I think it had one telescoping antenna on the back that folded over and went across the back when you weren't using it, but you could you could tilt it up and pull it up like three extensions.
0: I'm seeing so many different ones just looking in defining the search a little bit better with what you've said. And
1: sort of a large dial on the right side.
0: All right, let me add that to it. Let's see if I get something. Large dial on right side. So let's see if that helps.
1: Yeah, for selecting the channel.
0: Do you think it was a Crosley? I
1: think it was a Crosley.
0: Okay.
1: That's
0: very nice. I have a collection of radios, several of these old radios. Boy, there's a lot of them on here, but I'm not seeing. Well, that one looks pretty cool. That's a Crosley, but it doesn't have the white. Yeah,
1: the white would be very barely noticeable. You would have to get up real close to it and look at it, but it did have sort of a marble, like a natural marble texture to it, as best I remember. Maybe I'm misremembering that.
0: You never know. There's so many different things out there. A lot of radios, but I'm not seeing an identical replica. But I'm sure you could find it. Somebody out there may be familiar with this better than me.
1: It didn't have any kind of cloth grill. It had a few slots where the sound came.
0: Yeah, out. Most of them do have that, where the speakers, I guess, can be heard. Mm-hmm. Yeah. I'll do some digging around. That might be fun to kind of look up. Anytime I go in some antique store, I'm always looking at the old radios if you got them. And, you know, it'd be nice to have one that's running. I love to have them in working condition. But again, a lot of them have those those tubes in there. And you have to get tubes to make them work. So, not easy thing.
1: Well, you know, with all these 3D resin printers and stuff.
0: Yeah.
1: Today,
0: make one.
1: Yeah, it's surprising that somebody hasn't taken a few photographs and put them in the computer and had it make a 3D image. You can tell Copilot to generate a 3D DXF drawing and of a picture of somebody and put it in your computer and do that. It seems like there'd be reproductions of those old radios would be something popular. And of course, you wouldn't put tubes in it. You would put transistors in it and probably have a computer in there too.
0: Well, we got the one and only BLT who has a question for you, Bob.
2: Hey, Bob.
0: Good morning again, Brian.
1: The robot said hi.
0: Yes, BLT, your question, sir.
2: I didn't robot know, Bob.
1: They said hi.
2: Hello, robot. Hey, robot.
0: Here's one for you. Have you taught them how to make a cappuccino yet? Turn them into barista robots.
1: No.
0: No. I want to see latte art and all that. I want to see these things like those robots I've been seeing on the internet. I mean, these things make a perfect latte. They got the fancy art. I mean, it's amazing what they can do. Of course, I mean, computers have been doing things like this, making stuff for a while, you know, just program the thing and it'll make, you know, whether it be in a assembly plant or whatever, a new, make a car for you, whatever you want. We finally getting around to making a good cappuccino.
1: Well, I have a brewmaster coffee maker built into the kitchen that's plumbed in, so it's got water, and all you got to do is, if you preload the the coffee, what do you call those things?
0: Filter?
1: They have coffee filters that you take coffee and put scoops in, but they also have the ones that are...
0: The cups.
1: They're little packages.
0: Yes. Yeah, like K-cups, like for Keurigs and such, that automatically have them.
1: Yeah, but it's not a liquid. It's, they have the kind of, they have rounds in a little envelope sort of thing that's porous, and you just drop it in there.
0: Yeah.
1: Well, a robot could handle that. It could start my coffee, it could go over and push the button, and then it could stick my cup under there, and it could make a cup of coffee. And I've been tempted to have my emo robots, so that I could talk to them, and I got two of them, and they can communicate amongst themselves. And tell one, I need some coffee, and have the other one start the coffee for me.
0: That's what I'm wanting to see. This brewmaster you've got, it's a built-in, so it where it's connected to you had a what? You know, I thought about putting that in our house. I kind of wanted it, but it didn't get done. You know, where we have the water connecting to the machine. You know, the machine that I have doesn't really require that. So I had to, unless I was going to upgrade there, it wasn't necessary.
1: It's got a water filter that goes under the sink and attaches to the hot water line.
0: See, that's what I wanted.
1: And
0: or at least the water line, because it'll heat it anyway.
1: The water line is, you use the hot water line because the hot water is, the calcium has had a chance to settle out of it in your tank, and it supposedly tastes better than if you use the cold water.
0: Hmm.
1: And, of course, the hot water, by the time it gets to the kitchen sink, is already cold.
0: Yeah. What is yours called? A brewmaster, you said?
1: It's a brewmaster.
0: Spelled B-R-E-W or B-R-U?
1: Yeah. B-R-U-E? I don't know. B-R-E-W?
0: You would think E-W, but I don't know.
1: Let me...
0: Brewmaster Coffee Maker. I'm just looking at this. Here's Brewmaster Coffee Maker. Is this it? Mocha Master. I'm looking for that. I'm just curious to see what kind you have here. I'm interested now. Because you make regular coffee, though. I mean, you just make like...
1: B-R-E-W-M-A-S-T-E-R.
0: One word?
1: Yes.
0: Okay. Well,
1: it's...
0: Who's the man who makes it?
1: Is
0: it called Brewmaster?
1: Brewmaster.
0: It's called Brewmaster. Is it Hamilton Beach?
1: Two brush chrome panels, one on each side, and in the middle is about the width of a regular coffee maker. There's a button on top you press to start it, and it's a place to slide the tray in at the top. And it's got a quick disconnect line, so you can unplug the water if you have to service it. It's got a electrical outlet box.
0: Is it a Krupps Brewmaster? Krupps. That's the only thing I'm seeing is Krupps is the manufacturer. Krupps Brewmaster.
1: Could be. The company used to be called Brewmaster, and then it went out of business. And I think some owner... for years still made them, and you can still get parts and stuff for them.
0: Okay. Well, how much did you pay for it?
1: Oh, 40 years ago?
0: Yeah.
1: $120.
0: Yeah, okay. Well, that's fancy back then. And heck, if they're 40 years old and made how many cups a day for you for the past 40 years?
1: Yeah, well, the element burned out, and it's now sitting on my workbench, and I'm trying to figure out how to cut the cartridge apart and get in and see if I can take an element out of a regular coffee maker and put into it.
0: Golly. So 40 years it ran, but now it's on the on the fixer upper bench. We gotta get it prepared.
1: It comes with a. Sort of like an outlet box, electrician box, with a socket in it where the backside of the Brewmaster has a three-prong plug built right into it. And when you take out one screw in the back of the thing, you take the pot out and reach back there and take out this one screw, and you pull the whole thing off the wall. You now have an outlet box on your wall that's about a foot wide and a foot and a half tall.
0: How many pots a day are you drinking? I'm doing some math while you tell this story here. A pot a day or two pots a day?
1: Oh, no. I drink coffee from the time I get up till 2 o'clock in the morning when I go to bed.
0: And it'd be about how many?
1: Probably 6 pots.
0: Okay, 6 pots a day. For 40 years or more?
1: It was over 40 years when it failed.
0: All right, so let's just get, you want to go with 50? You've been drinking 6 pots a day for 50 years. You just go with 50?
1: Okay.
0: Okay, I'm just giving you, I don't know, you can go longer than that if you want.
1: That's 3,000 pots, isn't it?
0: I don't know. I'm just putting 50 years, 6 pots a day. Ask the AI question, how many, if you drank coffee, 6 pots a day coffee for 50 years, it'd be 61,600 gallons of coffee, depending on the size of your pot. But, I mean, if you think about if we're drinking something else, that's what we're doing, right? I mean, we're all drinking something. You're just drinking coffee.
1: Yeah, it says 10 cups, but those are measuring cups, I think, because it only makes – I drink out of an Ember mug. I've got 3 Ember mugs.
0: And are these caffeine they are caffeinated, right? It's not decaf.
1: No, I don't.
0: And you don't have any problem doing it. You get up in the morning. I mean, you function. It's not like you're jacked up all day. You're used to it. Your body's gotten used. You know, it's funny. My grandfather used to – drink coffee all the time, and he was drinking a pot plus a day. He would drink them just all day long too, but he cut back, and I think he was only drinking 1 pot a day. But you're doing 6. That's a hefty load there. Pretty interesting. But it's not the really really strong coffee, is it?
1: No, I don't. I make it just regular. I'm 3 scoops, 3 of those little. I don't know. They have a little scoop that I use, and I put 3 scoops in the basket and shove the basket in there and push the button.
0: I saw something where Phil Robertson, the guy who just, did the Duck Dynasty stuff, he was showing how to make a cup. Sounds like he made one just like you made it. He was showing how much you put in there, and this is how you make a perfect cup. And you like it hot. Are you still using that insulated cup that keeps it, the temperature cup will keep it at 130 degrees or whatever for you all day?
1: Yeah, I've got the Ember cups. They're battery operated. They have a coaster sitting on my desk. I actually got 2 coasters on my desk and a couple cups there. And you set the cup on the coaster, and a light comes on. And when the light stops blinking, it's fully charged, and it's good for about 8 hours of keeping your coffee hot.
0: Yeah.
1: And the thing about it is it's Bluetooth connected to the computer, so your computer can tell you when your coffee is getting low or the battery is going out or, anything like that. And that's why I'm thinking about having the computer have a robot out in the coffee maker push the button and start another cup, another pot,
0: Yeah.
1: That kind of stuff.
0: Crazy technology. BLT, did you have anything? How many cups of coffee you consume a day, BLT?
2: 2, and that's it.
0: How many? 2?
2: 2.
0: You drink one. What, do you drink them in the morning? Do you drink one in the morning and one later? What is your routine?
2: 1 in the morning.
0: And what do you, how are you drinking it? What do you, how do you prepare yours? Are you using a machine that does the cups, or are you actually putting the grounds in yourself?
2: Grounds.
0: Oh, so you have a coffee. What kind of machine do you have?
2: Don't know what kind it is.
0: Yeah. Oh, well.
2: One time I drank 5 cups of coffee one day. I didn't never do that again.
0: It messed you up?
2: I mean, jittery and nervous.
0: You got a little jittery. Yeah. Not everybody can be Bob. Well, Brian, thank you very much, sir. We appreciate you, the one and only BLT. Well, Bob, I guess we're up. Our time is up. The clock is past Well, my clock says 12:18, Bob. I don't really know why, but it's messed up in here.
1: We're always running out of time. When are you going to make this a 3-hour special?
0: We could. If I didn't have one show coming up next, I'd just say let's just keep going with it. But, we can always do more next week, right?
1: Yeah.
0: I hope. Well, Bob, thank you very much. Enjoyed this conversation. As always, we'll talk next Tuesday for more Tech Tuesdays, we call it, with Bob Grosch, Bob Spikes.
1: Catch you next Tuesday.
0: Sounds good. Have a great day. The one and only Bob Grosch. 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
4: I'm Haya Pinchwani with an AP News Minute. Trump administration officials told Immigration and Customs Enforcement officers to suspend most vehicle stops after 2 deadly shootings within a week. Representative Ted Lieu, vice chair of the House Democratic Caucus, said ICE agents without body cameras are shooting people while the department withholds evidence.
5: They are an out-of-control rogue agency. And what happened in Houston is particularly egregious because the Department of Homeland Security will not even provide the names and witnesses of the ICE agents at that shooting to the criminal investigation that the Harris County District Attorney opened.
4: Earlier today, President Trump said Middle East leaders offered an alternative to a Strait of Hormuz toll plan.
6: We would like to invest tremendously in the United States as opposed to charging a fee. And I like that, actually, because I don't think anybody should be able to charge a fee for the Strait or for any other Strait relationship.
4: I'm Haya Pinchwani.
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and Ranger. 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
4: With SRN News, I'm Keith Peters in Washington. The U.S. military has reimposed its blockade of Iranian ports in response to Iran's attacks on commercial ships in the Strait of Hormuz. The U.S. first imposed the blockade in mid-April and then lifted it in mid-June, a day after the signing of the interim deal aimed at permanently ending the war. Another wave of U.S. strikes on Iran and Iranian attacks on shipping and U.S. allies left the deal in tatters. The House passed a bill Tuesday that would make daylight savings time permanent. Proponents argue the bill would provide more daylight during the times that Americans are most active. The Senate would also have to pass the bill before it could become law, but it's unclear if it will do so. On Wall Street, the Dow by 9 points, the Nasdaq rose 233. More details at SRNnews.com.
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8: With SRN News, I'm Jason Walker. Trump administration telling Immigration and Customs Enforcement officers to suspend most vehicle stops after two deadly shootings in a week. Suspension is not absolute, and there is room for exceptions when executing a criminal warrant or working with partner agencies. Supreme Court Justices Amy Coney Barrett and Alana Kagan telling lawmakers that a sharp increase in threats targeting justices is encroaching on their personal lives. Testifying before House Appropriations Subcommittee Tuesday, they say judges and lawmakers alike are facing more threats and are seeking millions to enhance security. President Trump set to deliver a prime time address this week and says he will be focusing primarily on elections. He says without free and fair elections, you don't have a country. SRN News.
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8: With SRN News, I'm Jason Walker. The sister of the late South Carolina Senator Lindsey Graham has been sworn in to fill his seat 3 days following his death. Darlene Graham will fill the remaining 6 months for Brother's term, and a separate special election will be held next month to pick a new Republican nominee in the general election. Bipartisan group of senators introducing a bill championed by Lindsey Graham. It would impose sanctions on top Russian figures and heavy tariffs on the biggest buyers of Russian oil. Connecticut Democrat Richard Blumenthal says Graham was excited about the prospect of Russia sanctions and that bill finally becoming reality. Trump administration telling ICE to suspend most vehicle stops after two deadly shootings in a week. Suspension, though, is not necessarily absolute. This is SRN News.
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1: With SRN News, I'm Jason Walker. American League has once again captured baseball's All-Star Game, shutting out the National League 4-0 in Philadelphia Tuesday night. It marks the 18th time in 23 games the junior circuit has won and holds an overall advantage of 49-45. There were a couple of ties. The House has approved a measure that would make daylight saving time permanent. Proponents argue the bill would provide more daylight during the times that Americans are most active. Measure now goes to the Senate, where passage is uncertain. The sister of the late South Carolina Senator Lindsey Graham has been sworn in to fill his seat 3 days following his death. Darlene Graham will be filling in the remaining 6 months of the term. A separate special election will be held next month to pick a new GOP nominee. SRN News.
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0: Welcome back to the Ramsey Show in the Fairwinds Credit Union studio. Rachel is in Cleveland, Ohio. Hi, Rachel. How are you?
1: Good. How are you?
0: Better than I deserve. What's up?
1: So I am 33 years old. I've been married for a year, and we just actually had our first son almost 3 months ago. He'll be 3 months on Thursday. But I've always had a dream pretty much since I was, like, in my early 20s. I've always been, like, super obsessed with, like, houses and home decor and design. And I've always had a dream of, like, flipping a house, but it's always felt like I know it's bigger than just, like, going out and buying a house and flipping it and then selling it and it being super easy. So just kind of been trying to figure out, like, how do I go about doing this, and whether or not it's, like, one of those crazy dreams you just need to kind of forget about, or if it's something to go after. My husband's kind of like, if this is something you want to do, then, like, let's see a plan, like, get something on paper of how, like, financially we're going to do this, and, like, let's go from there. So I'm kind of, like, curious just from your perspective, like, any tips, because I feel like if I don't do it now, I probably will just, like, never do it because we want more kids and whatnot.
0: That's a dumb reason to do it. Like, I'll never do it if I don't do it now. That tells me you're getting ready to do something dumb. Don't do something dumb,
1: well,
0: okay? I want you to flip a house, but I don't want you to do it in some crazy manner because you feel like some clock is ticking that doesn't exist.
2: Yeah, your life is not over just because you have kids. You have less time, but
1: yeah,
2: your life is not over.
1: Yeah, and it's not like that. I mean, I've said that I want to do it before I'm 40. Like,
0: well, I don't care.
1: If I had to pick a time,
0: I want to do it when it's smart to do it. Yeah. I love the idea of flipping houses, okay? I used to do it for a living, and I made really good money doing it, and I went completely bankrupt doing it because I borrowed too much money. So I've done about 2,000 real estate transactions in my life, so I actually do know how to do it.
1: Right.
0: And I would suggest you that you do save up your money and do a flip. And I can give you some guidance on how to do that, okay? But don't use any of the things that you just outlined as reasons for doing it. It just sounds like a fun idea. I want to save up some money, and I want to do it when I can do it with wisdom. Now, number one, you have to pay cash.
1: And that's the thing. We have a lot. We have really good savings. We both do really well.
0: What is really good savings?
1: Well, I think it's good. But we have $160,000 in savings.
0: You have how much?
1: And then we both...
2: $160,000.
0: Okay, all right. And so if you picked out a house to buy for $100,000 to flip and you pay cash for it, that's step one, okay?
1: Mm-hmm.
0: And you leave the rest of your savings alone. So set yourself a budget with that. The second thing then is the money on a flip is nothing is done like it's done on television. The stuff you see on television, the fix this house up crap, and this little couple's doing a house and they do a renovation, and that's a bunch of crap. Okay, that's not. There is no reality in reality TV. All right. So the way you really make money on a deal is you're going to buy the house at 70, maybe 75% of value, minus repairs. If you don't, you're going to lose money on it.
1: Yeah.
0: Because when you put a house for sale at 100% of value, someone will make you an offer at 95% of value that you're going to want to take, and you're going to pay a real estate commission, you're going to pay some closing costs, and you're going to walk out of there with about 88% of fair market value at the closing. And if you have 86% of value in it, you didn't make any money on the flip. So you need to be down in the 70s, probably around 70%, minus repairs. So let's just use a $100,000 house as an example. That's hard to find, but makes the math easy.
1: I know.
0: So that means if you bought a $100,000 house in value, you're going to buy it for $70,000. If it needs $10,000 in repairs, you're going to buy it for $60,000. Or you're not going to buy it.
1: I know. That almost seems like...
0: Welcome to reality.
1: I know. We bought our first house last year, and so we actually have been able to save up this $160,000 a year because we did use, like, a big chunk of our savings at that time to buy our house.
0: Okay, if you want to do a flip as a romance move, I can't help you. If you want to do a flip as a business, I just gave you the formula.
2: What about the work? Are you thinking that you're doing the work, or are you about hiring someone to do the work?
1: See, I would want to hire someone, and I'm actually meeting with a gal who, she actually flipped our house. Our house was a flip, a remodel. And so I'm meeting with her tomorrow to kind of also pick her brain because, it's almost like it feels like we would need more, like, money, too, because especially, like you said, like, finding a house with $100,000 is very...
0: I think you buy a nice little $150,000 house, and you buy it for $100,000, and you put $100,000 cash, and you do a little bit of work to it, and you flip it, and you make $10,000 or $15,000, $20,000 on it. And that means you did a good deal.
1: Like, you make it sound so easy, and I think what I get so nervous, and my husband is like, that's like our savings for like our kids, and like,
0: good. I want you to
1: like
0: be nervous.
1: Nervous
0: is good.
1: Like, that's a lot of money.
0: The first time you drive a $10,000 car, it's good to be nervous if you don't know how to drive a car, because you'll wreck it otherwise. It's good.
1: I know, and that's why I haven't done it forever. It's always felt scary.
0: The hardest part of the whole thing, Rachel, it is buying the deal.
1: Yeah.
0: You're going to look at 50 to 100 deals before you actually buy one.
1: Okay.
0: You're
1: going to
0: get sick of looking at houses. But if you pay too much, you're going to take your money and turn it into less money, not more money.
1: Yeah. I think I need to also make sure I'm looking at the, like you were saying, like the cost of what I should be looking at. I stalk realtor.com for fun every day, but I definitely don't look at $150,000 houses. So I think I need to.
0: It's all you got. You don't have that much money.
1: Mm-hmm. I know.
2: You probably need to be looking at them in person, no?
0: Yeah. Yeah. You can stalk them and then you go look. And then if you see one that's a possibility, you go look at it in person. And what you want to buy is not something that has structural damage or some kind of historic rehab. You want something that needs just carpet and paint.
1: Right.
0: You need some new bushes.
1: The contractors so you don't get screwed. It's just,
0: The less work, the less work you do, the higher the probability you're going to make money.
2: So what you're saying,
1: but to
2: Dave.
1: Your point, it's like taking the first step.
0: Yes. Yeah, you got to go find a deal.
2: And because I want to help her out because the money is not made on making tons and tons of changes to the house. The money is made on buying it
0: at a deal.
2: At a deal. And then the
0: rest
2: of it.
0: All money in real estate is made at the buy.
2: Yeah. So she's not making structural changes. She's not gutting stuff. She's doing the bare minimum to get in and get out.
0: Anybody that does any kind of thing on a television show, whatever they did, do the opposite.
2: Yes.
0: Because that's bullcrap.
2: It's like, I'm going to paint it. I'm going to change out the carpet. And
0: I want to be so. I want this to be so freaking boring.
2: Yeah.
0: There's no like, woo-hoo-hoo, I got to be a decorator. Mm-hmm. No, don't be doing that crap, okay? Run a coat of paint through it, clean it up, change out the dishwasher, mow the grass, tear out the bushes, you know, seal the driveway, put the thing on the market, make some money.
2: Flipping a house is different than being an interior designer.
0: It's different than being on a reality TV show.

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0: Speaking of real estate, if you put your house on the market with a real estate agent that doesn't know what they're doing, or you buy a home with a real estate agent that doesn't know what they're doing because they're brand new, or they don't sell but two houses a year, you could lose tens of thousands of dollars. We had a call like last week before last, a guy called in. His mother-in-law sold her house for $330,000, and the appraisal came back at $375,000.
1: Oh.
0: And I'm like, he's like, what do we do? And I'm like, I think you sold your house too cheap. I signed a contract. I mean, you have a contract. You get sued if you violate a contract. And so why is that? Well, the real estate agent priced it wrong.
1: Wow.
0: Didn't know what they were doing. brand new. So you want a real estate agent that's high octane, high protein, that is an actual professional, that moves a lot of houses. They've done a lot of transactions. They know what they're doing. They're not going to make a tens of thousands of dollars mistake. We vet the real estate agents that we

0: Antonio. Hi, Roy. How are you?
1: Hey, Dave.
0: What's up?
1: I am. I just had a quick question. So, I've known about you for a while. I got out of debt myself. A lot of my friends know me. I talk about getting out of debt, not doing credit cards, not taking loans a lot. I started dating a woman about 6 months ago. She's seen my lifestyle, and slowly I've gotten her on board. She shared with me how much debt she has. And when she looked at my life, I am able to live a little bit better, and she wants to live that same kind of life. So my question is, how do I approach the gazelle intensity to her without scaring her off? I think that's the only thing that she never saw that part of me. A lot of people didn't, where, you know, I wasn't eating out and I was working my butt off and, you know, everything that you teach in that sense.
2: So you want to explain to her that the only way for her to get what you have is for her to be gazelle intense. But
1: yes,
2: you think that if you tell her that,
1: right.
2: Well, let's start by explaining gazelle intensity, because I feel like that's a deep cut if you're listening for the first time, Dave.
0: It comes from Proverbs, and it says to deliver, if you found yourself in debt, to deliver yourself like the gazelle from the hand of the hunter. And the primary predator of the gazelle is the cheetah, which is the fastest mammal on dry land, 0 to 68 miles an hour in 4 leaps. And yet the cheetah does not kill the gazelle but 1 in 19 chases, because the gazelle's trying to stay alive and the cheetah's just trying to have lunch. And so even though the gazelle is not faster, it has a desire to stay alive and running for its life. And that's gazelle intensity. That's where we use that phrase. And so, you know, if you're going to get out of debt, you have to run for your life. And that's what Roy did, and that's what he's trying to get her to do. Now, the reason Roy did it, the reason I did it, the reason you and Sam did it, the reason we ran with great intensity, an intensity that the culture does not understand. They think you've lost your mind.
2: No, they don't understand it.
0: It is because we believed it would work, and we believed nothing else would work.
2: Yeah, we knew what was at stake.
0: Yeah, and so we didn't want to be lunch. We wanted to avoid death. And so, you know, we've been screwed by the banks. We've been screwed by the car companies. We've been screwed by the credit cards. We've been screwed by the student loans. And we're like, we don't want to be screwed anymore. We're going to get away from this system that is broken and that is set out to take down the consumer. And so we ran like our hair was on fire to get away from it and sacrifice deeply, because we wanted to be out of debt so badly so that we could live the good life that Roy is living. So I guess the way you describe it to her is you say, if you really want out, if you really want to go from where you are to the good life, I can show you how, but the sad news is it's going to be painful.
2: And you can't manufacture the intensity for her, by the way. I'm just letting you know.
0: Yeah.
2: There's something that has to be inside of her. You can tell her all about it, but there's, for everybody, there's a catalyst. There's a moment that happens. You can call it an I've had it moment. There's that moment that you say, and I'm sure you said it too, Roy, never again. And my guess is she's probably going to have that moment for herself.
0: Mm-hmm.
2: And that's when it's going to click in.
0: But it can be manufactured. You can just look at your situation and go, I don't want this. I want that. And so I'm going to be willing to pay the price. That's an I've had it moment.
2: Yeah.
0: It doesn't have to be bankruptcy. It doesn't have to be huge amounts
2: debt. Right.
0: It just has to be I'm sick and tired of being sick and tired. So, I mean, you can hire a personal trainer, and the only thing they're going to show you is how to be in pain.
1: Yeah.
0: You know, they're not going to show you anything else, because there's no other methodology that works. 100% of muscle growth is happened by fibers being torn down, called pain, lactic acid and fiber tear. That's where muscle growth comes from. And so you just don't get muscle without lactic acid and fiber. And that's painful.

0: and sweaty. And guess what? Getting out of debt is painful and sweaty, but it builds muscles. It builds financial muscles. And so, you know, I just talked to her about that. And if she's not mature enough to have a conversation about, you know, a personal trainer is not a pleasant thing, but it, the result is pleasant. The process is unpleasant to get to the pleasant result, then this is not a woman. This is a little girl.
1: Well, she's had her her moment probably about 2 months ago. She lost her job for 4 days, and she ended up getting it back, but that 4 days was brutal for her. And I told her that, you know, normally like, we were supposed to have a 3 to 6 month emergency fund, and I was like, girl, like, it was 4 days, and you thought that you were going to be homeless. And I think that that was her point where she realized that she needed a change. And I've always told her, like, imagine your life without a car payment and credit cards.
0: Yeah, well, what does she say then?
1: She says that she thinks about it nearly every night. And I was like, I used to be like that, too. I remember those days. And now I live those days, and it's great. You know, it's
0: so
1: like
0: I can show you how.
1: $1,500 a month.
0: I can show you how, but it's going to be unpleasant.
1: Uh-huh.
0: I mean, because it is unpleasant, isn't it?
1: Mm-hmm. Yeah, yeah, no, it was. And, you know, we do our little.
0: But the only thing is, it's worth it.
2: Stuff, it is worth it.
0: That's the only thing. Uh-huh. It's worth it. To be able to script down on the stage and scream, I'm debt free. It's an unpleasant process to get there, but no one has ever told me they wish they didn't do it once they win.
2: Yeah. And by the way, a lot of people can learn from what your girlfriend is going through. If you're listening, all you have to do is stop. And I remember in the Total Money Makeover, I had the workbook edition. It had you go through, there's pages and pages of questions and workbook you filled in. But one of the questions that I remember was a catalyst for Sam and I is what would happen if you didn't get your next check?
0: Mm-hmm.
2: And that's the question that if you ask yourself, what happens if I don't get my check on the 15th? What happens if I don't get my check on the 30th? That right there will reveal a lot. Would you have to use a credit card? Would you have to borrow money from friends or family? Would you be late on rent or your mortgage?
0: He said homeless. He said she was worried about being homeless for 4 days.
2: And that's the truth for so many Americans.
0: You're walking along the edge of the cliff. Get back from the edge. And the way you get back from the edge is unpleasant, but it's worth it. Mm-hmm. So I think that's how you talk to her about it, is like a grown-up. It's like if I sit down with a personal trainer and they go, this is going to be easy. There's no pain involved. I have a personal trainer that's a liar.
2: Yeah, give me my money back.
0: Yeah, because I know it's not going to work. You know, you go into PT and they go, you're going to feel no pain and physical therapy after this operation. All I'm going to have scar tissue then, because you're not going to stretch where we need to stretch.
2: Right.

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1: Hey, what's up? 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Listen, I need everyone to put your phones down. Yes, put it down. You're going to live. When was the last time you looked someone in the eyes and felt seen and heard? We are wired to have deep, meaningful, and even fun relationships, not to stay glued to our phones, swiping right, swiping left, and thumbs down on everybody that we're mad at. And that's why I created Questions for Humans. 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
1: Hi, Mr. Dave. Thank you so much.
0: Sure, thank you. How can we help?
1: Okay, so me and my husband are 23 years old, and we make about $70,000 a year, and we're currently on baby step number two. We've paid off $12,000 in debt, and we have about 10 more to go. And we're supposed to pay it off by, like, January, I think, according to our Every Dollar app, like, January, not this year, but next year.
2: $10,000?
1: Yes, $10,000, yes.
0: Why would it take 18 months to pay off $10,000?
1: I guess because we're not hitting it hard enough.
0: I guess.
1: I mean,
0: how much have you paid off so far? $10,000 so far, right?
1: We paid $12,000.
0: And how long did that take you?
1: That took us about 13 months, but we just also had a baby, so we kind of went stork mode.
0: So y'all don't make a lot of money?
1: No, we do not.
0: What do you make?
1: We make about $70,000
0: a
1: year.
0: Oh, you told me
1: that.
0: That's right.
1: We're comfortable.
0: You told me that. I'm sorry.
1: I mean, we're definitely.
0: I would have thought you'd have paid off $10,000 in like 6 months making 70.
2: Yeah, especially if you pick up extra work, especially your husband.
1: Well, we originally were not in debt when we got married, but we had some medical debt hit. So we, like, had that happen, and then we got pregnant. So it's just kind of been, like, a little bit of one thing after the other, but we're trying to hit it as hard as we can.
0: Yeah, okay.
2: What's your question?
1: I was just wondering, since this past year, you know, was paying off debt and everything, but I think I know the answer now, but I do have some inheritance money that has just been, like, left alone for some years now. And I just wanted to know, is it smart to maybe pay off the rest of our debt so we can move to baby step number three?
0: How much do you have in inheritance money?
1: $50,000.
0: Write a check today and be debt free.
1: Oh, I just didn't want to rush through it and, like, not learn the learning lesson.
0: Oh, I'm not worried about that. Write a check today and be debt free, and then learn your lesson.
1: Oh, okay.
0: But don't ever go back in debt again.
1: Oh no,
0: who left you the $50,000?
1: Well, my grandma left me $15,000, and then I put it in investments.
0: Okay, so here's the way I would think about it if I were you.
1: Okay.
0: If you ever borrow money again, you are dishonoring your grandmother.
1: I know. Mm-hmm. Yeah.
0: So you have to be on a budget. You have to build your emergency fund, and no whining and no excuses and no reasons for going into debt.
1: Yes, sir.
0: We needed a car. When? You save up and pay for it. We wanted to go on vacation. When? I've always dreamed of doing No. No. Okay?
1: Yeah.
0: That's
1: right.
0: Dishonoring
1: you're
0: to your grandmother. You're going to pay cash for it like a grown-up person that has a baby. Like a huge adult, okay? And, if you can't commit to that emotionally, both you and your husband look at each other in the eye and pinky swear and spit shake, we cut up all the credit cards.
1: We don't have any credit cards.
0: Borrow money again for anything.
1: Yes,
0: if you're willing to say that, then I would write a check today out of the inheritance and be debt free.
1: Oh, my goodness. Wow, this is so exciting. Yeah, we don't, but all of our debt is medical debt. So we do not do that. We did not want to go into debt.
0: Okay, so now you have an emergency fund for medical debt.
2: Yeah, let's start saving that up, because if it was from the baby, we want to make sure that we don't get ourselves in that situation again coming up.
0: Ever. We have an emergency fund for medical. We have a budget. We live on less than we make. We save up and pay for Christmas and cars.
2: Yes.
0: We save up our trips. We don't go into debt. We don't go into debt. We have money for surprises called emergencies. We don't go into debt. If you get this drilled into your head, then you can be very wealthy someday, because you're starting young at 23. That's the wisdom of this. Roman's in San Diego. Hi, Roman. How are you?
3: Hey, Dave. How are you?
0: Better than I deserve. What's up?
3: First of all, it's really nice to be talking to you. I've been listening to you for maybe since I was 16. I'm 22 years old right now.
0: Wow.
3: My question is less about myself, and it's more about how I can help my parents and give back to them. They put me through college. They bought me my first car, all that good stuff. Same with the rest of my siblings. And I was recently made aware that we actually have about, or I guess they actually have about $40,000 worth of deferred payments on the mortgage for the house that I grew up in.
0: Why?
3: And I guess I think they had some sort of modification back in the, I honestly don't know the details about it, but it was decades ago, and I just want to help them with that.
0: How? You're 22.
3: I think I want to play, like, I want to act maybe as, like, a financial coach, maybe, like, walk them through how they can take care of it. What I don't want them to do is to have to refinance, because it's due in 10 years. So my initial thought process was to open a high-yield savings account, but then I'm thinking, you know, it's 10 years.
0: Why are they going to listen to a 22-year-old son?
2: Did they ask?
3: No, but I just want to take the initiative to be able to help them with something. Since
2: how'd
3: really
2: you find out
3: me.
2: About it?
3: I don't remember the exact details, but it came across maybe last year.
0: Okay. Well, yeah. Number one, Raman, I appreciate your heart, and thank you for being a young man who cares about his parents. It's very unusual for parents to be willing to take the advice of their 22-year-old son on financial matters. It's mm-hmm. called the powdered butt syndrome. Once someone has powdered your butt, they don't want your advice on money or sex. And that's generally it. So until they get very old and you become very rich and you're 55 and they're 80 and they're broke and you're a multimillionaire, then they might take your advice, but probably not today. If they would take your advice, what I would tell them to do is the opposite of what you were thinking, and that is I would go refinance that mortgage right now. If their credit is good today and they're able to refinance today, even if it's a higher interest rate, I would refinance now instead of waiting on this balloon to come bearing down on them like a train through a tunnel. Those things come, and they come at you fast, and then all of a sudden it's the day that your dad loses his job is the day he thought he was going to refinance or do whatever on his payments. So if I have a bunch of deferred payments on some kind of a modification thing from 2008 or whatever it was, and that stuff's laying around, hovering like a monster in the closet, I'm going to put him out of his misery and go get a 15-year fixed-rate loan and, at, you know, about 5.5% right now, 5.75%, and I'm going to get rid of the balloon, period. That's simple. And then if you want to work the baby steps, you can work towards getting your house paid off. And that's what they should do. But I don't know. It'll be a very unusual day that they're going to do what you tell them to do.
2: Yeah, especially if you're not a homeowner. Then it's just everything that you say to them is just going to sound like a theory that you heard somewhere versus something you really know what you're talking about. Yeah.
0: I do appreciate your caring for them, but I don't think you're going to be able to coach them. I'll be shocked if you can. Not many people in our families come to us for financial advice.
2: Right. Yeah. And the hard part is when you know you can help, you just have to kind of be quiet and just let it play out.
0: Yep. They're not going to do it. So, yeah. But if they're smart, if they call me on the radio, on the podcast, the radio, either one, I would tell them refinance it right now. Oh, the interest rate's higher. I don't care. I'd get rid of this. Represents extreme risk.
2: And stress. Oh, my goodness, to know
0: it's
2: that
0: that's
2: going to be
0: a monster in the closet.
2: Yes.
0: And I'm afraid to open the closet.

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0: Our scripture of the day, Proverbs 15:22, plans fail for lack of counsel, but with many advisors they succeed. Henry Ford said, most people get ahead during the time that others waste.
1: Oof. Wow.
0: Oof.
1: That's a good one.
0: Used to work with a guy. He said, work while other people sleep.
1: Yeah.
0: Pray while other people sleep.
1: It's a good word.
0: Read while other people sleep. Yeah.
1: Or while other people watch TV.
0: Oh. Throw a brick through your TV. What was Ziegler said? He said, rich people have big libraries. Poor people have big TVs.
1: That's good. Yeah. I have both. What does that say?
0: I actually do, too. So there you go. All right. Mary is in San Antonio, Texas. Hi, Mary. How are you?
2: Hi. I'm doing well. Thank you for taking my call.
0: Sure. What's up?
2: Hey, I just have a question. I think I just wanted a second and third opinion about the possibility of me taking a different job with a different company. My line of work is something that I've heard you on the show say negative things about, but I am
1: underwater
2: a property
1: puppetry?
2: Manager. No, not that bad, okay? I'm a property manager for homeowners associations, and I currently work for a company, and I have a total of 9 communities in my portfolio. And a few months ago, I put my, updated resume up on, a website, and an acquisitions team member from a different company contacted me late last week. And I've had a total of 2 interviews with them, and I'm going to have a third tomorrow. And they are really excited about my experience and what I've done to educate myself and get certain designations in my line of work. But I just, it's going to be a significant increase for myself. I am on baby step number 2. I have stopped investing in my Roth IRA in order to pay off debt. I had a total of $58,000 of consumer debt.
0: So what do you make today?
2: I make about $67,000.
0: What would you be making at the new gig?
2: The new gig would be between $80,000 to $85,000. That's what the team has acquisitions team.
0: And you'd be doing the same type of work?
2: Yes, but I think it'd be easier.
0: And so why would you not take it?
2: Plant.
0: What's the downside?
2: The downside is I currently work from home and there's a lot more flexibility. But again, I am a divorced now for about 4 years. That's why I have the debt. And I'm an empty nester. My 2 children are grown and I would have the time and the ability to do that. I don't have to take care of anyone anymore besides
0: myself. What's the problem with going to the office?
1: Where's the issue?
0: No problem with going to the office?
2: Just nervousness. No, not at all. Actually, I'm kind of looking forward to the possibility of talking to other adult humans again. You
1: so
2: know,
1: this is just a change. You're just processing a change.
2: Yeah. I'm processing the change, the flexibility. I get to help my mom out by taking her to doctor's appointments here and there. Just that. But I've worked hard to educate myself and be better at what I do. And I just think that
0: most places like you're talking about going to work for have a certain amount of flexibility for executives. The leadership team at Ramsey, if they want to take an hour and go take their mom to a doctor, we don't have a big deal about that.
2: Yeah, I agree. I think that tomorrow with my last interview that I'm going to talk to them about those types of things. I'm going to be completely open and honest since they're the ones who contacted me, right? I wasn't out there looking for a job. But since this opportunity came up, I thought, gosh, the difference in the income would help me. I'm on track to pay off all my debt by this year in December.
0: Let's pretend you were debt-free and had $1 million in the bank. You still should look at this deal.
2: Oh, I would. Yeah, I definitely would.
1: So is the only downside you have to take your mom to the doctor here and there? Is that the only thing that you can...
2: Just the flexibility that the current employer currently offers me. That doesn't mean that the next employer wouldn't do that. Another thing that I like about what they've spoken to me about is that they like to promote from within, and I'm ready for that. The current company that I'm with doesn't see. I've been with them for 4 years. And
1: I think you've made your choice.
0: You haven't made any case for
1: staying.
2: I think you're right.
1: You haven't made any case for staying.
2: Thank you.
0: There's no reason to stay
2: there. You're right.
0: Yeah, if they offer you
2: you're
0: a good,
2: right.
0: good job, unless you sense some kind of a toxic environment or something like that, would be the only reason you wouldn't take it. Mm-hmm. You don't want to, you know, go from this. But honestly, people that work in an office with other people produce a lot more and have more opportunities for promotion than someone that's working from home.
1: Yeah,
0: it's one of the huge downsides, the unintended consequences of working from home. The people that work from home don't get promoted nearly as often. Mm-hmm. And so, yeah, I think you ought to look at it. It sounds like it. And by the way, I'm not against property managers and HOA professional managers. I'm against Barney Fife, who lives in the neighborhood and hasn't got a life, and he runs around with his one bullet trying to bother everybody in the neighborhood.
1: Have you been to my neighborhood?
0: About every bush that he doesn't like or something. That's the guy that drives me nuts, who needs to get a life and has no power anywhere else in his life, including in his own home. And so he has to go out and exert himself through the neighborhood. These are the people I don't care for. All right. Chris is in Charlotte, North Carolina. Hi, Chris. What's up?
3: Hey, Dave. Big fan of the show. Just want to call in. My scenario is probably a little different than most, but I'm 52 years old. I grew up very poor, had tremendous success. I'm just had my best friend at 55 passed away of a heart attack.
1: Oh, no. Mm. I'm sorry.
3: And I'm in that position where I'm like, with what I have, do I retire now or do I make a play for something else? Because I'm OCD. I can't sit around the house. I have to be doing something nonstop. And it's like, how much money do I need to live the life that I want to live when I'm done? You know, I want to take X amount of vacations with my wife because she stayed at home for 30 years while I worked 75 hours a week. And so just want to kind of see what the next play is for me and get your thoughts about timing for me, I guess.
0: What's the size of your current nest egg net worth?
3: I would say my company and my house and my land, probably around $10 million.
0: Okay.
1: And did you say you're 54 or
0: 52?
1: You're
3: 52.
1: 52.
0: Yeah. And so you don't, I mean, can you begin to move away from the company? Do you want an exit strategy on that? Is that what you want?
3: I mean, I'm obviously still making good money with the company, and I have people that have been with me for 20 years. But it's like I spent a lot of, you know, both my daughters obviously graduated college.
0: What's
3: now,
0: the
3: what's
0: the end game with your company? When you're 80, where's this company?
3: I mean, it still will be going. I mean, I'm a partner in a car dealership.
0: Okay, so other partners will be running it, or their kids, or your kids, or own it, or whatever.
3: No, it's just me and one other partner. Correct.
0: Okay, so what happens to your share when you're 80? What's your exit strategy? Does it go to heirs, or does it sell out to the partner?
3: Yeah, I have a living trust. I have it all set up, and I have it's an S-corp, and it's set up for my percentage in the trust.
0: Okay. All right. So the only thing I could do is to say, as a partner, sit down and talk to your partners and say, we've both done very well. Can we restructure the operations of this to give us both more freedom? But you don't sound like you're asking for an exit, a complete exit. You just want some more
1: flexibility
0: back to our last caller. But yeah, I mean, I want to take 6 weeks off and travel with my wife.
1: You've earned it.
0: And I want to build a leadership team to do that. And that's kind of the stage I'm at. I'm 65. Sharon and I take 3-week trips and 4-week trips and that kind of thing. And or just leave for that period of time, whatever. But Ramsey is set up to run where I don't have to be in every part of the day to day anymore. And the operations are set up, and certainly the on-air portion, Jade and Rachel, and they do a better job than I do. So that's where you are. I think you just reset your ops on that. I don't hear anything here that's painful that you have to exit from. I like it. Good plan. Well done, sir.
1: Very
0: well done. That puts this hour of the Ramsey Show in the books. We'll be back with you before you know it. In the meantime, remember, there's ultimately only one way to financial peace, and that's to walk daily with the Prince of Peace, Christ Jesus. If you want to win with money in 2026, you can't keep living normal. Normal's broke. You need a plan. Get a personalized plan and start living like no one else by downloading our Every Dollar app today.
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5: With SRN News, I'm Jason Walker. American League has once again captured baseball's All-Star Game, shutting out the National League 4-0 in Philadelphia Tuesday night. It marks the 18th time in 23 games the junior circuit has won and holds an overall advantage of 49-45. There were a couple of ties. The House has approved a measure that would make daylight saving time permanent. Proponents argue the bill would provide more daylight during the times that Americans are most active. Measure now goes to the Senate, where passage is uncertain. The sister of the late South Carolina Senator Lindsey Graham has been sworn in to fill his seat 3 days following his death. Darlene Graham will be filling in the remaining 6 months of the term. A separate special election will be held next month to pick a new GOP nominee. SRN News.
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8: 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I'm Dr. Sanjay Gupta, helping you live a better life.
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0: 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You jump in. We'll talk about your life and your money. Tyler is in Dallas, Texas. Hey, Tyler, what's up?
1: Hey, sir, how are you?
0: Better than I deserve, man. How can I help?
1: Yes, sir. So, I have about $408,000 in debts on an S block. The interest payment a month is just it's only like $1,600, just pure interest. I'm wondering like how I should. I have some cash in a T-bill, and I'm just kind of wondering, like, should I take some of that cash and, like, knock some of it out or just kind of whittle away at it, you know?
2: What was the purpose of the loan? Why'd you take it?
1: I bought a rental house, so I did a few things with it, actually. I bought a rental house, which is producing some income. I paid off my wife's car and my truck with the S-Block because the interest rates on, you know, on the loan that I got for the vehicles was crazy. And so this interest rate was much better.
0: So what's and the stock worth?
1: I have about $550 in stock. And
0: why don't
1: about,
0: you just sell a bunch of it and pay the loan off?
1: Well, I got an inheritance this year of about $1.4 million in stocks. So
0: why are you sitting on a $400,000 loan paying some goober $1,600? Sell enough of it and get rid of the loan.
1: Well, see, I sold a lot of it. I bought my house. I moved. I paid my house off. When I moved, I owned the house that I moved from. So that's a rental house.
0: Mm-hmm.
1: And then I got the S block. I bought another rental house. Yes, sir.
0: So you have two rental houses that are paid for and a house that you're living in that's paid for. And you got $550,000 in stock and you got a $400,000 loan. Do I have it right?
1: Yes, sir. And I got a T-bill. I got about $180 in a T-bill.
0: Okay. Well,
1: and
0: sell the T-bill and sell enough stock to pay off the loan.
2: What's wrong with that?
1: Say that again?
0: Why not just sell enough stuff to pay off the loan? Why are you going to keep this?
1: I've already sold a ton of stock already this year.
0: But why do you want to keep it? You made that decision when you paid off your car and you used all this money. You already made the decision to give up the stock. You just borrowed against it instead of actually doing the deal.
2: Right. So tell us what you think you ought to do since we gave you our opinion. What's your opinion?
1: Well, I want to pay about maybe half of it off, and then get the payment down to where my income can cover.
0: Why do you want to keep the loan?
1: Well, my financial advisor was telling me that he thinks it's dumb to sell stock to pay off the cars. Because, you know, stocks are appreciating.
0: I think your financial advisor is a moron.
1: Yeah, I've tried to talk to him and say, hey, I want to
0: I don't need to talk him into anything. He works for me. I got two words for him. You're fired.
2: Yeah, what's your income when you take in all the rents and what you earn from your job? What's your income every month and every year?
1: So I have an LLC that owns the rental properties, and that brings in about $8,800 a month, and then I pay myself about $5,000 a month.
2: And that's all
1: because I don't have any personal debt. I paid off all my debts that I owed when I got this money.
2: Yeah. Okay.
0: How old are you?
1: 40.
0: And what's your career?
1: Right now I'm really just living off the rental income because it's a lot. And
2: it's all right.
1: Covers my bills, you know.
0: Well, the bottom line is this, boss. I would not have done anything that you have done. And so if I did wake up in your shoes today, I would fire my financial advisor and get someone that has a brain and doesn't tell you to borrow money to pay off a debt. That's not paying off a debt. It's moving the debt. You moved the debt. And this idiot called that sophisticated. It's not sophisticated. You just moved it. That's all you did. You moved your car debt over onto your stock in an S-block. That's all you did. So what I'd do is sell the T-bills, and I'd sell enough of the stock to pay off the debt, and I'd fire my financial advisor and be 100% debt-free. No interest to anyone. And that's what I would do. I don't think you're going to do that, though. But so I'm not real sure why you called. But
2: yeah, I think he's afraid. I think he likes seeing that chunk of money sitting there, and some part of him doesn't think he'd be able to invest his way back to what he had before, which he truly could over time.
0: Well, and, you know, you're 40. Get a job.
2: Yeah, that's what I'm saying. If you get a job, you can do it.
0: Go earn $150,000 a year and chunk some money away and make a bigger pile of money than the one you inherited.
2: Yeah.
0: And so you got three pieces of paid-for real estate. Two of them are generating $60,000 a year, which is okay. And you got a little bit of stock left after my plan. And so that money can stay invested in good growth stock mutual funds, and I'm going to liquidate the individual stocks. I'm not letting the stupid financial planner play with them. And I'm going to put them in basic growth stock mutual funds and let it double about every 7 years, and it will if you freaking leave it alone. And then just let that ride and then go make a living for yourself. And, you know, you do not have enough net worth to retire at 40. You didn't get that much money. And I don't think you're going to do any of this. So,
2: I agree.
0: Yeah, it's crazy. So, all right. 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Like, he doesn't want you to sell his stock because he wants to get paid to manage it.
2: Yeah.
0: Hello. Instead of you paying off your stupid car payment.

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4: Hi, Dave. How are you?
2: Better than I deserve, sir. How can we help?
4: I need some help.
2: Okay.
4: I'm about $3,000 in personal loan debt.
2: Mm-hmm.
4: I'm struggling to, like, sometimes pay all my bills, sometimes get groceries, food.
2: Mm-hmm.
4: And, yeah, I've been sure for every on your show, and I just need some help.
2: Okay. How old are you?
4: 33.
2: Okay. And what do you earn? What do you do for a living?
4: I'm a Chick-fil-A delivery driver.
2: Okay. And so what do you make a year? What do you make in a month, a year?
4: A month? Say about $2,500 a month.
2: Mm-hmm. Okay. You're working for, you working 40 hours?
4: Close to 40. Yes, sir. Mm-hmm. About 36.
2: Okay.
0: What caused this situation? Because my guess is, just based off of what you're saying, is you're 33, mm-hmm. you're struggling to get groceries on the table, driving Chick-fil-A. That's probably not how you expected and where you expected to be at 33. Am I right?
4: No, ma'am. And I did the personal loans just to keep up.
0: And what
4: bills.
0: What caused that? Did you have a job that you loved that you got fired from? Did you have a relationship implode? What got us here?
4: I don't know really how to explain it. I do apologize.
0: No, that's okay.

0: want to start? What else can I do? I mean, 36 hours a week, so that means I could work another 30 hours a week pretty easily. You're only 33. Mm-hmm. You can work more. And so I'd like for you to go earn another $2,000 or $3,000 a month with some kind of side hustle and start thinking about what you want to be when you're 43 that mm-hmm. pays $70,000 or $80,000 a year, and what are the steps to get there?
1: Well, I'm about to start a new job in 2 weeks.
0: That's good information.
2: What's
1: hospital,
2: that?
1: Hospital place here in Longview, Texas, where I live. I'll be a valet driver. I'll be making $16 an hour. It's only part-time for now.
2: On top of the Chick-fil-A work?
1: No, ma'am. I'm going to leave Chick-fil-A.
2: Okay. And it pays more?
1: $2 a job. Yes, ma'am.
2: Because of tips?
1: Yeah. yes.
2: Because just an hour, I can't see how it's going to be more. But if you... I'm guessing tips.
1: I was making $16 an hour. I'm making $11 at Chick-fil-A.
2: Got you. Tips. Okay. Okay, good.
0: Okay, and you're going to be doing that for how many hours a week? The new gig.
1: I don't know my new schedule right now.
2: The only way this is a better...
1: I know that.
0: Stop. You took a job at $16 an hour. It's not a raise unless you're working at least 36 hours, and you don't know if you're going to get 36 hours?
1: They should be working from 12 in the afternoon to 8 p.m. at night.
0: Okay. If you do that, how many days a week?
1: I think they said maybe 4 or 5.
2: So what I would do is keep Chick-fil-A, keep your job at Chick-fil-A and say that you need to roll back your hours because this Chick-fil-A now becomes your side hustle to this, ideally. But I would not get rid of Chick-fil-A until you see what your hours are going to be as the valet. So that's thing one. Is the $3,000 of personal loan debt, is that the only debt you have, or do you have a car payment? Is there anything else we need to know about?
1: I do have car payment. I just got a new car.
2: What'd you pay for the new car?
1: I'm paying, my monthly bill
2: no,
1: is
2: what'd you
1: 400.
2: Pay? Tell me the whole amount that you paid for the new car.
1: $2,400 for down payment. The whole car payment is $17,000.
2: So you paid $17,000. You got a loan for $17,000 for the car. Okay.
0: If you don't get your income up really rapidly, okay, honey, you bought a car you can't afford. So you need to get your income up rapidly, or we're going to have to downgrade out of that car. Okay. You've got to pick up the 40 hours plus another 25 hours somewhere else, and I want you working all the time, and get very specific about what you're going to do with your life and how you're going to grow your income. And then when it comes to food and bills, the way you do this is you prioritize. The first thing you buy with your money when you get money is food. Period. You have to eat before you do anything else. The second thing you pay for is lights and water and utilities at wherever you're living. The third thing you pay for is your rent. So food and shelter and transportation. And you need to get rid of this car. You've got a car you can't afford.
2: And also...
0: That's why you're pinched.
2: That's why you're pinched. But the bigger thing here is I think you need a vision for your future. I think that you've just been kind of rolling along. And I tried to get to it earlier to ask you how did we end up here? But I don't think you know. You need to spend some time thinking about what got you here, and I think it was just lack of a plan, lack of a vision for yourself. So you need to create that, because you're going to look up here in 5 years, and you could very well be in the exact same position or worse.
0: I don't want you to be a 43-year-old. You're 33. I don't want you to be a 43-year-old valet. I want you to do something else with your life, honey. So what are you going to do? And you need to be thinking about that. That pays a lot more. Because this is not going to bode well into your future. Eventually, something's going to happen with your health, or you're going to stub your toe, or something's going to come along. And, you know, you've got to be growing yourself and growing what you're going to be. That's where I would head.
2: Proactive.
0: Dwayne is with us in Dallas. Hi, Dwayne. How are you?
3: I'm doing good. How are you and Jay doing?
0: Better than we deserve. What's up?
3: There you go. Well, I've got possibly one of the silliest car questions you've ever had. number one,
0: I doubt it, but we'll give it a shot.
3: Okay. Well, I've got three vehicles, okay? They're all paid for. I've just

0: Dr. John. I have an allergy to payments. I don't have them. The only thing I do have left is a house. It's got $34,600 left on it, so that's all I've got. All right, enough of that. What I'm calling you about is I have an infatuation with a really silly car. Okay, it's very cheap. It's very easy. It's as simple as I am. I want to keep putting money into it. And keep, you know, if it dies, I want to keep putting money into it because I don't want to buy a new car.
1: Is it a classic car or is it just?
0: No. It's a car that nobody even wants.
2: Well, why do you want it?
0: It's a Toyota Corolla.
2: I know. Why do you want it? If it's a piece of crap, why are you so proud of it?
0: No. It's not a piece of crap. That's what I'm saying. I will buy these Toyota Corollas. Most people think they're a piece of crap.
2: Are you single?
1: Yes.
0: Yes, I am.
2: Why do you have three cars?
0: Well, one's a farm truck, F-150. And then one's a C5 Corvette that I drive once a month.
2: Mm-hmm.
0: Something like that.
1: Do you fix the cars? Are you just buying the part and you do the labor? Is that what it is? Or you're taking it somewhere to be fixed?
0: The Corolla, I drive 2 hours to work. I drive a truck.
1: No. I'm asking, do you do the work on the cars?
0: No, I do not.
2: Okay. So what's the Corolla worth?
0: Probably about $3,500.
2: Okay. And what are the repairs costing you?
0: $55 an hour. Plus the parts.
2: That's not an answer. What are the repairs costing you in total, honey, compared to the $3,500 car?
0: I haven't had to do anything but change tires.
2: Okay. Then you don't have a repair problem. You don't really have a question. It's not a silly question. You don't even have one.
1: If you get to the point where you're putting more than $3,500 into these, it's time to get a different car.

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5: 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Yes, put it down. You're going to live. 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
1: 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Andrew is in Salt Lake City. Hi, Andrew. How are you?
6: I'm doing great, Dave. Thanks for taking my call. I've been a longtime listener, and I really appreciate it.
1: Sure. What's up?
6: Well, I've got a question. My wife and I were wondering, we had a negative net worth just 10 years ago, and we have completely changed our life, and a good amount of that is due to your teaching, and we really appreciate that.
1: Well, thank you.
6: The problem, which is not a bad problem that we have now, but we're just trying to figure out, like, are we putting too much into our 401k accounts now? So we're currently putting about 25% of our gross income into our 401k. That includes our Roth as well. We just thought we were so far behind for so many years that we've really stepped it up to just the maximum that we're able to do. And we're just trying to figure out if we have just too much in there right now.
2: Is your mortgage paid off?
6: We're on 4, 5, and 6, and we have about $90,000 left.
1: No, you're not.
6: Well, you're right, because we're doing more than 15%.
1: Yeah, exactly.
6: Yeah.
1: And the reason we don't do more than 15% is we put the difference on 6, pay off the house early.
6: Okay.
2: How old are you
1: currently? Paying off the house early is as important to building your net worth as pouring money into your 401k. Both of them are important. That's why we have 15% in baby step 4, 5 is kids' college, and 6 is pay off the house early.
2: How old are you?
6: We are 44 and 45.
2: Okay.
1: How much is in your nest egg so far?
6: Just shy of $1 million.
1: Oh, shut up.
2: How much do you think you need?
6: We don't know. We were so
1: scared. Way to go, man. Way to go. Stinking millionaire at 44. Look at you. And then you're saving like you're scared to death that you're broke.
2: Uh-huh.
1: That's funny.
6: Well, we both came from not
1: I know
6: a
1: where
6: lot.
1: You came from.
6: Sure.
1: I'm talking about where you are.
6: Yes, I appreciate that.
1: Way to go. You need to actually look at these numbers and let them settle in on your heart as well as your brain.
2: Yeah, because you're just speeding past it like it's no big deal.
1: you were so desperate to never be back there again that you went all the way over to the other side now. Way to go, man.
6: That's very true.
1: Yeah. Well, no, stop. About, you need to back down to 15%, and you need to get your stinking house paid off. What do you owe on your house?
6: We have about $290,000.
1: Perfect. Oh, and what's your household income?
6: It's about $320,000.
1: Okay. So here's – good Lord, you're doing
2: very
1: so
2: good.
1: Good, man. Way to go. Oh, man. All right, so it's so much easier to just take a horse that runs this fast and direct it in the right direction than it is to beat one and get it running. You're just incredible, man. Way to go. So, man, you're incredible. So, all right, so just slow down a little bit. Think about it this way, okay? If you start chunking on the house with the same, not the same fervor, you need to lighten up in general and enjoy some of this, but you also need to chunk on the house, okay? How quick we get the house paid off? Probably 4 years, something like that. Does that sound right?
6: Yeah, we've been paying just starting this year, we've been paying an extra $5,000 a month, and we have about a 48-month plan to get that paid off.
1: Yeah, well, I think I just upped it because I lowered your maybe step four back down to where it should be.
2: Yeah, if you put okay. $4,000 a month into retirement, how much could you put on the house to go aggressively?
6: How much more could I put on that?
1: Yeah. I mean, you're putting 10%, so you're putting $30,000 too much into retirement right now. I'm going to throw that over on the house. So you're done in 36 months. Are you actually doing anything fun at all?
6: Well, actually, we just got back from a month-long cross-country road trip with our kids, and that was our that first
2: fun. We said fun.
6: Yeah, it was awesome.
1: Yeah. I think you need to take your wife to Rome, man.
2: There you go.
1: Wow.
6: She would love that.
1: Yeah, you do. And what are you driving? What kind of car are you driving?
6: I've got a nice paid-off 2021 Ford F-150.
1: What's she
6: My
1: driving?
6: Wife has a paid-off 2016 Ford Fusion that she just uses to go back and forth to work.
1: You need to get your wife a better car.
2: Are you both nerds? Are you both nerds, or is she a spender?
6: We're both nerds.
1: Yeah.
6: I'm a financial nerd, and she is a great saver.
1: Yeah, I really don't want a millionaire's wife driving a used Ford Fusion. There's just I don't want anybody driving a used Ford Fusion,
2: Dave,
1: but I really don't want a millionaire's wife driving that. And meanwhile, you're driving an F-150, but yeah, which is a great car. But yeah, so anyway, good Lord. Okay, so what would I do in your shoes? This is so fun. You're doing so good.
2: You are.
1: These are minor adjustments, and we can have some fun. All right, number one, I'm going to book a trip to Paris or Rome. Number two, I'm going to upgrade my wife's car. Number three, I'm going to lower your contributions down to 15%. And number four, I'm going to get the house paid off. When the house is paid off, you're going to have so stinking much money. Okay, so you're at the point the house is paid off, you're 48 years old, okay? And your $1 million will have become $2 million by then, okay? Mm-hmm. And then by the time you are 55 years old, it will be $5 million, and the house will be worth $1 million. So you're going to be 65 with a $20 million net worth if you do simply what I'm telling you to do.
6: Okay, I can do that.
1: You are kicking butt, and I Thank want you to enjoy some of this money.
6: Well, we are enjoying.
1: Please don't tell me anybody driving a Ford Fusion has a good life, okay? Just please go buy your wife a car. Seriously.
2: Yeah.
1: Way to go, man. You're so cool. I love talking to him.
2: So let's talk
1: about.
2: Such
1: a nerd.
2: He was a nerd. Both of them are nerds. Let's talk about this because it's important. And I feel like if we don't, it can give the Ramsey plan a bad name, which is learning how to spend. So the first three baby steps are very intense. Right, you're getting $1,000 saved, you're paying off your consumer debt, you're stacking up 3 to 6 months of expenses, and that is gazelle intensity.
1: And you drive a Ford Fusion then.
2: You drive a Ford Fusion, and everything inside of you is telling you, don't spend extra, don't spend more, hold your money, right?
1: Scorched earth,
2: scorched
1: no
2: earth.
1: Lifestyle, no enjoyment, no trips, no eating out. We're cleaning up the freaking mess. Like
2: yes.
1: He said, he started with a negative net worth, right?
2: And it has to be that way. And the way that you do that, the way you get to the gazelle intensity that we talk about, and one day Dave will explain that on here, the way you do that is you practice it, like John Deloney would say. You practice what it means to say no. You practice what it means to stick to the budget. You practice that behavior, and you become very, very good at it to the point that you have accomplished baby steps 1 through 3. Then there's a shift that occurs when you get to 4, 5, and 6. Where you can pull your pedal, you know, you pull your foot off the gas a little bit, you can start to enjoy life. And I want to point out that also, you have to practice that behavior. Otherwise, you will not be good at that behavior. You have to trust yourself to know, okay, I know what it feels like to let myself spend a little. I know what it feels like if I'm going off the rails. I know what it feels like if this is out of, you have to practice that same behavior so you become good at spending and actually enjoying and living your life. And sometimes people just get afraid of it, and so they don't do it.
1: You keep your emotions back when you were broke.
2: Yeah.
1: And you have to retrain your body, your mind, your emotions, your spirit, that things are different now.
2: Yes.
1: And it's not that we're going to get sloppy and immature and impulsive that got us in the mess in the first place, but now we're not in a mess.
2: We're not.
1: We have $1 million freaking.
2: Yes.
1: We're 44 years old. Plus the net worth in the house. So $1.5 million probably in net worth, right? and we're making $300,000 a year. Those facts are, you need to tell yourself what are the facts, not what are the feelings.
7: That's right.
1: Because your feelings can still be stuck back there when we were broke. You know, well, I remember. Yeah, I know. I don't care what you remember. I remember being broke, too. I remember on my third date with my wife, I had a 280,000-mile Monte Carlo on the third engine and fourth transmission. I changed them because I'm a redneck. I turned the wrench. And I was taking my wife out on the third date, explaining to her somehow. I had $1.12 in my checking account, how someday I'm going to be a millionaire. We crossed a railroad track, and the muffler fell off my car. I remember that conversation because it was so ironic. And I rolled up under it, put the muffler back on. We went on the date. But the, you know, and then it came true. I was a millionaire by the time I was 24. And I was so stupid I had to do it two times because I lost everything. Got the opportunity to start over. So this is the feelings. Don't get stuck in the feelings. What are your facts? Live in the facts.

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0: Well, people are always asking me, Dave, what'd you do to build your real estate portfolio since you don't borrow money? 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And how do you do your investing? 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This will be the third time we've ever done it. 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It will be September 1st and 2nd. 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Because this is going to be 9 million details about investing. And, honestly, I think it's a little boring. But it's really, really a lot of meat. 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Not even any potatoes, just meat. 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And so tickets start at $199. You can get it at RamseySolutions.com/events, or you can click the link in the show notes, and it'll take you right there, either one. September 1st and 2nd, September 1st and 2nd, two-night virtual event, Investing Essentials. Daniel's in Fort Smith, Arkansas. Hey, Daniel, what's up?
4: Hey, how's it going?
0: Better than I deserve. How can I help?
4: Well, so I got presented an opportunity within the last 2 weeks. Just to start off with, I work in construction and build relationships here and there and do what I can for my customers. About 2 years ago, I got involved with a customer. He's an 80-year-old man, older man. Had a health care not too long ago, and well, I thought he was going to talk some numbers on a job he was letting me do, and I get to his office, and he basically he tells me he's going to give me a commercial property. He's going to deed it over to me completely for free, and it's a big commercial property, and it's a life changing event for me.
5: Does he have any sons or daughters or a wife?
4: Yes. He has three kids, two sons and a daughter and a wife, yes. I asked him the same thing. I asked him multiple times the same thing just to make sure we're all clear. All of his kids, from what I can tell, are okay and they're doing good and basically doesn't want to mess with it.
5: Is that his only piece of wealth, or
4: no.
5: Does he have lots?
4: Lots and lots.
0: Okay, so he's a multimillionaire, and he's giving you a property that's worth what?
4: Well, he said he bought it for $1 million 20 years ago, and it's 3.23 acres as far as the lot goes, and then there's a 42 to 43,000 square foot building on it. It's a strip mall, and it's full of businesses that, you know, pay him rent.
5: What does he estimate the worth of it is today?
4: Well, I haven't got that for you. I'm actually going this week sometime to talk to him and his attorney to, I guess, figure out more details.
0: Well, that's wild. Okay.
5: Yeah.
0: So how can we help you?
4: I have no idea what to do. I'm terrified.
5: How long have you been working with him? How long has your relationship been?
4: Last 2 years, and we've gotten pretty close over the last 2 years. And
0: apparently.
4: Yeah.
0: Sounds like he's giving you a $10 million property or so.
4: Right.
0: Okay.
5: Wow.
4: He did have a health scare not too long ago, and I think that's why he's wanting to get stuff out of his hair, less stress in his life.
0: There's a lot of ways to do that, but this is an interesting one. Okay. I want you to learn as fast as you can learn because you're getting ready to become the landlord of a commercial property. And so you need a good real estate agent that is a commercial broker in your corner to teach you how to manage that property and how to manage that type of tenant and how to refill when one of them, you know, when one of the leases expires and they move out, or when they quit paying and you have to throw them out and you put a new tenant in. How do you do that? You don't have any idea. This is your first ride on this truck, right? So you're getting ready to be a big-time commercial landlord, and you're going to have some people in your corner to teach you how to do it. Not do it for you, but do it with you. And so you want somebody that's got in the commercial world, there's a designation in the commercial real estate world called the CCIM, and that's a real estate agent who has studied how to value and how to manage commercial real estate. And it's like getting your CPA, but in commercial real estate. Does that make sense? So if you find somebody, I have a lady that works for me that has a CCIM, and she works for me and manages our real estate. We've got a bunch of commercial real estate, and I've got a degree in real estate, which is the equivalent of that too. So, but you've got to learn the nuances of stuff like the CAM, common area maintenance fees is what that's called, the CAM. You've got to learn the per square foot, who's paying what, are these triple net leases, and there's some things to learn here, and you're going to be taking a crash course on it, and ask him if he has a recommendation for someone to mentor you on handling all of this. Does he want to do it while he has his health?
4: he said I could come to him for any help he needs. And I do have some help in my corner, too, with some other friends of mine. One other little detail I forgot to mention, I guess it's a big detail. There's a one of the tenants had a business there, and it burned down. And so that would be my responsibility. And one of my biggest concerns right now is, like, I don't have a lot of money to my name. I don't necessarily make a lot of money. And my concern is getting a loan to fix this place. Am I going to be able to afford it with the income that the strip mall is bringing, or am I going to have to dip into my own finances?
0: Is it part of the strip mall that caught on fire?
4: Yes, but it's the only business that is out of business right now due to the fire. Everyone else is still up and running.
0: So it didn't burn the structure. It just gutted the interior.
4: A little bit structural damage inside that part of the area, but not unsafe for everyone else to be concerned.
0: And I take it the property has no debt.
4: Yes, correct.
0: Then it ought to be cash flowing like a bandit. You ought to be able to stack the cash out of the rents fast enough to do these repairs. You don't take anything out of it. You just use all the cash to pour back into the property.
4: Okay, that's kind of loud, because I didn't know if I needed to go to a bank.
0: I wouldn't.
4: Or if I needed to go
0: I would cash flow the repairs.
4: Okay.
0: I don't know. I mean, if this thing's – it should be generating you should be generating some pretty serious money per month.
5: And it sounds like you'll find out that information when you have that first meeting.
0: Yeah.
4: I have a good idea right now, and it's around $6,000 a month.
0: That's not
5: right.
0: That's it? That's not right.
4: That's from what I understand.
5: How many businesses are in there?
4: He has 1, 2, 3, 4, 5, probably 7 or 8, and there's probably 3 or 4 vacant spots within the strip mall.
5: Hmm.
0: That's wrong.
4: I think he's very, very cheap on a lot of his rent.
0: That's beyond cheap. That should be one tenant. I was going to guess $50,000 a month.
5: Yeah.
0: And you're telling me $6,000 a month. Something's wrong. Something's really, really wrong. So you need to get in there and find out what's going on. $6,000 a month? Whew. Yeah. So good news is you know people in the construction business, and I think, but cash flow the work, honey. Don't take out a loan. And otherwise, just let that tenant go on his way, and then you cash flow it when you can cash flow it. But, yeah, you've got tenant improvements you're going to be doing on those empty spots. I don't know. I don't know if you're going to be able to handle this or not.
5: What do you think causes an 80-year-old guy to just hand over
0: $10 million? It's very strange. I thought the property was worth more than it is, maybe. I can't tell what's going on.
5: Yeah, me neither.
0: Once I got that last piece of information, my head went on tilt.
5: Why don't you get more information and call us back? That'd be fun.
0: If you want to. Yeah. but you need to get some independent people outside of his circle, a CCIM, to look at this with you. And they're going to talk to you about borrowing money. I'm not. But other than that, they'll know what's going on.

0: 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Normal's broke. You need a plan. 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
2: With SRN News, I'm Jason Walker. American League has once again captured baseball's All-Star Game, shutting out the National League 4-0 in Philadelphia Tuesday night. It marks the 18th time in 23 games the junior circuit has won and holds an overall advantage of 49-45. There were a couple of ties. The House has approved a measure that would make daylight saving time permanent. Proponents argue the bill would provide more daylight during the times that Americans are most active. Measure now goes to the Senate, where passage is uncertain. The sister of the late South Carolina Senator Lindsey Graham has been sworn in to fill his seat 3 days following his death. Darlene Graham will be filling in the remaining 6 months of the term. A separate special election will be held next month to pick a new GOP nominee. SRN News.
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0: Welcome back to the Ramsey Show in the Fair Winds Credit Union Studio. Jade Washall, Ramsey personality, number one best-selling author, is my co-host today. Jason is in Philadelphia. Hi, Jason. What's up?
1: Hello. How you doing, Dave? Long story short, I'm 38 years old. I'm a heavy equipment operator for a union in New Jersey. And unfortunately, I've made very, not even bad, but horrible financial decisions throughout my life. I am ready to make a complete change because of my financial situation. It has caused me to lose a fiance recently.
0: Whoa.
1: I am a father to a five-year-old, and I just need a battle plan. I do have something that presented itself recently. I also do plumbing on the side, and I have an opportunity, but it might be a big risk.
0: What are you making as a heavy equipment operator? You ought to be making bank.
1: I make pretty good. It depends if you work overtime or not. But like, for example, last year, I think I made $115.
0: Yeah. Okay.
2: Is keeping a job the problem? What's been the problem?
1: So the problem is, I went through a divorce. I have child support. I have daycare payments. I have, a car payment that is astronomical. That I can't even get out of because I'm under, $10,000 to $11,000 underwater on it.
2: We'll help with that. Okay.
1: Yeah, I'm totally like probably $65,000 to $70,000 in debt.
0: Okay, so let me ask you this. I love the way you opened the conversation. It's like, help me, I'm ready to change. That's my favorite kind of person because I've been there myself. The person that's sick and tired of being sick and tired, they're ready to do something. I don't have to talk them into it. They're going to do something because things have to change. And that means your mind is in a perfect place on this. Congratulations. I'm sorry you had to go through all this crap to get there, but that's normal human stuff, right? I had to go broke to get there. So I understand. So, so really it sounds like though that, you made a couple bonehead moves, but more than anything, you just hadn't paid attention. You made decent to great money, and you just hadn't paid attention, and it just all kind of frittered away, and you don't even know where all of it went. Is that right?
1: Yes. Yes.
0: Yeah. I thought so, because that's fairly normal,
2: okay,
0: in your situation. So thank you for saying that. So here's what's weird. 90% of solving where you are and turning you into a millionaire is to start paying attention. And you're ready to do that. Because here, if you have a game plan, anything that interrupts that game plan is off limits. But when you don't have a game plan, everything that's stupid looks smart. So when you say, I have got to go from where I am to a millionaire status, I need $1 million net worth. I'm 33, or I'm 38. I want to be there by the time I'm 48 or by the time I'm 50. And I think you can do that probably, all right? But you're going to have to actually pay freaking attention to every single financial transaction and make every one of those dollars you work so hard for behave, okay? Because they've not been behaving.
2: No.
0: Money is a great slave. It is a horrible master. It will do what you tell it to do. And if you tell it to do nothing, it runs wild. And so that's what's been going on. All right, now, so you got a stupid car. Tell me about the car. How much do you owe on it?
1: So I owe about right around $30,000 on it. I pay like $900 a month, not including
0: you
1: the insurance.
0: You owe 30, and it's worth, you think it's worth around 20?
1: Yeah, it's a 21 GMC Sierra.
0: Why do you think it's worth 20?
1: I just did looked it up, and I went to dealerships before to see what they would give me, and it was around $20,000 to $21,000.
0: Okay, dealerships give you wholesale; they resell the car and make a profit over that, which means you could put it on Craigslist and probably sell it for $25,000.
1: Mm-hmm. Correct. I just don't have the excess to.
0: Yeah,
1: pay
0: well, we're gonna figure that out. Who do you owe the 30 to?
1: I guess the TD. Bank or whatever it is, the auto.
0: No, I mean, what's the name of the organization that you send payments to, honey?
1: Oh, yeah, the TD Auto Finance.
0: Okay. All right. So it's a high interest rate.
1: 11.9%.
0: Yeah, you got screwed twice. Okay. And,
1: I did.
0: Wow. And so your credit's probably ripped up, isn't it?
1: My credit is pretty bad. Like I said, I have about $70,000 in debt, $30,000 from the truck. I have $6,000 in credit cards. I have $20,000 in student loans that I got 10 to 15 years ago and never paid for them.
0: Mm-hmm.
1: You know, I actually just got done about a year or two ago paying back taxes that I owed.
0: Good.
1: So I've just been in a whirlwind.
0: Okay. So what we're going to do now is we're going to take all the overtime we can take, and we're going to get on an every dollar budget. We're going to sign you up. We're going to give you the premium version. And we're going to be on beans and rice and beans. You now have no life. You're not going to be seeing the inside of a restaurant unless it's your extra job and you're not going on vacation. I want you to work like a maniac, and I want you to stack $5,000 or $6,000 as fast as you can stack it and get this car sold.
1: Yeah, so right now I do have about $5,000 in the bank.
0: Sell the car.
1: I do have a second job that
0: sell the car.
1: I might have a big opportunity on, but it would be a huge risk.
0: I don't need any risks right now. I need money.
1: Well, it would be money, and it'd be potential for me to make a lot more money.
0: Really? More than you're making as $115 a year as a heavy equipment operator?
1: So, yeah, it would give me an opportunity to learn more about the plumbing and then honestly open my own plumbing business.
2: How long does it take for this to unfold?
1: Well, I do the plumbing now. I am in the union, so I could shelf my book and go to work for this company full time. I could work either 6 or 7 days, whatever. But I would have to work 6 days to make the same amount of money that I would make working just the 40 hours.
0: I don't need to start a business right now. Right now, I need to stack money. I want you to get the car. I want you to get a little bit of more money, maybe $6,000 or $7,000. And I want you to get this car sold. I want you to work all the overtime you can work at something. I don't care what. But you need $150,000 income in the next 12 months. And no, we don't need to go into business. And no, we don't need to do all this opportunity bull crap. You need to get your mess cleaned up, and then we'll talk about doing that.
1: Okay.
0: But you got about 12 months of just tearing the head off this thing, man. Because here's the thing. You sell the car, then $26,000, and get you a junker car to drive back and forth to work to run the heavy equipment. And you don't need a car to date because you're not going on any dates. You're broke. Okay, and you're not going to do nothing. You're just going to work all the time for 1 year, and you'll be 100% debt-free. How would it feel to have no payments and be in control of your money?
1: It would feel incredible.
0: As soon as you do that, you're ready to talk about doing the plumbing gig.
1: Okay.
0: But you can't be doing two things at once. You need to focus on the cleanup here, and learning to tell your money what to do is the key to that. It cleans it up for you. So hang on, Christian will pick up, and we're going to get you signed up for financial peace. But don't be chasing something that's going to get you out. The secret sauce for your success is not plumbing. The secret sauce for your success is the guy in your mirror. 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But you go make some money and make your money behave and clean this mess up.

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2: 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Listen, I need everyone to put your phones down. Yes, put it down. 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
0: Lisa is in Fort Collins, Colorado. Hi, Lisa. How are you?
4: Hi, Dave. Hi, Dave.
0: Hey, what's up?
4: So this is a situation I never thought I would be calling you guys on. My husband and I have been a longtime follower, and we're on baby step 4, 5, and 6. This morning, my husband got a phone call from somebody representing a life insurance policy. And our three sons inherited $400,000 this morning. And since it's not my, if it was our money, my husband and I would have a plan and we'd be paying off our mortgage. And, we kind of know what to do with it, but we're not sure what to do with it when it's given to your children.
0: So they were named the beneficiary on someone's policy that passed away, obviously?
4: Yes.
0: Who?
4: It was, it's a crazy, crazy blessing. It was, my husband and I rented our first home when we were married. We rented from a lady, and we just became friends, but we were kind of friends at arm's length. And she originally said that she wanted to bless our boys with the house that we had rented for 3 years, and that she wanted them to have it. And so we, you know, we talked to her, and we promised to be good stewards of it, and gave, you know, the boys information for her to be able to do that. But the call that my husband got this morning wasn't about the ownership of that house that we had rented. It was about life insurance cash payouts.
5: Wow.
4: That totaled about $400,000.
5: How old are your boys?
4: They're 10, 7, and 4.
0: Wow.
5: And it's equally split amongst them?
4: Well, there's actually one account that is all three of them, and then there's one account that is just two of them because the third one wasn't born yet.
5: Wow.
0: Okay. I would just sit down with a smart vestor pro, and I would just open some mutual funds in their name. That simple.
4: Okay. And my husband wanted me to ask about a UTMA account.
0: Yeah, that's it. That's going to be a Uniform Transfer to Minors Act. Only there's

0: So then the thing that goes with that is the problem that, this sets up is that this is their money at 18 years old. And so if they're doing drugs, they're going to be well-financed drug users.
1: Right.
0: That's a problem.
2: Is there any way to move it into a trust?
0: Nope. Not yours. You don't have a choice. I mean, you could get sued if you do by the kid later. Because your job is to manage it for them as their parent. And if you use it personally or you somehow trap the money, you could really, that could really come back on you. I wouldn't do that. But what it does do is it kind of highlights what happened with me and Sharon as well with our three, was it highlighted that we didn't get an inheritance like this, but we were making a lot of money as the kids were growing in this business. And so it highlighted that this money's going to screw up their lives. Oh, wait, no, it's not. It's going to reveal that we were horrible parents, or it's going to reveal that we did a good job parenting, one of the two. And so we started raising our children not to be good children, but to be good adults. And so I'm going to teach the little Turk characters how to work. I'm going to teach them how to save. I'm going to teach them how to spend. I'm going to teach them how to live on less than they make. And then I'm going to gently start revealing the fact that there's some money there for them as they move into their teen years. I would not just surprise them on their 18th birthday. They might lose their minds. And so I would gradually unfold how investing works, and then go, and you've got some investments that have been done for you, and you can talk about it vaguely, and then later on talk about it in more specifics, to where it becomes just a part of the rhythm of their life. But do not allow them to be entitled brats that don't work. This is not that much money.
1: Okay. What about, like, through their childhood, is there any time that you would use that money for expenses before they turn 18?
0: Yeah, I mean, I might buy them a car with it. Or what we did was we matched what they saved because we wanted them to build some, have some skin in the game on the car. We had 401 Dave. So whatever they save, we'll match it, and I would just match it out of this account. I wouldn't match it out of your pocket.
2: What about
0: and you
2: college?
0: You could use it for college. You know, you can use it for college. Say college is taken care of. But the sticky thing is it's technically their money at 18. And so they could choose not to spend it on college.
1: You know,
0: they can choose to do something stupid like going to student loan debt and keep the money in the account because some bonehead financial advisor told them to do that or something like that, right? So instead of just paying for things. And so, but if you can make it through to where these become good adults that know how to work, save, spend wisely, be generous, that are grown up, become good young adults, then this money's going to be a massive blessing. If you don't, then it's going to reveal whatever shortfall is in their young character. So it made me and Sharon get very, very serious about growing kids with character, not kids that are characters. And so, and we just went at it. And so the book that Rachel and I did together was her first bestseller, was called Smart Money, Smart Kids. I'll send you a copy of it on how to raise smart money kids, because you need to now. And that's a little bit scary.
2: That sounds a little scary. I could,
0: You know, and it's kind of like we had this money coming into the Ramseys because we had best-selling books and we had all this stuff going on, you know, 25 years ago when Rachel was little. And Denise and Daniel, and you know, and on top of that, we had even worse because we had some notoriety, some in air quotes fame, right? And so we had to also teach the kids, you know, no, you can't use your dad's popularity with your teacher to get a grade. You know,
2: Rachel
0: might have done that once,
2: right?
0: But just once. Yeah.
2: Do you know who I am?
0: Yes. Do you not know who my father is? I mean, what kind of grotesque human being says something like that? That's the most gross thing that could ever come out of somebody's mouth. And so we had to. You're not allowed to play the Dave card. Your life will come to an end. We will take you out. You know, you're not going to do that because you got to learn to do stuff on your own.
2: Absolutely.
0: You know, and besides that, everybody that knows that Dave, you know, something about Dave Ramsey, not.

0: And not all of them like Dave Ramsey. Mm-hmm. So you got that other problem,
1: yeah.
0: right?
1: Yep.
0: Yeah, I mean, so you might work against you. You have to run into that, too.
1: Yeah.
0: So anyway, all of that to the side. You know, we faced all of this head on. But the good news was that it just made us more cognizant that you know, we had to be very intentional about installing character.
1: Yeah, because the fear isn't in the money or the dollar amount. It's in the person who has it. Because you run into people all the time who are almost afraid. Afraid of success, afraid yeah. of having a lot of money. I mean, the way I grew up, it was like, oh no, you don't want millions. That'll wreck you. You know.
0: Yeah. Well, people, when I'm with wealthy people and we're talking generosity or we're talking about other things, one of the number one questions they ask me is, how do I not ruin my kids with money? And I'm like, money's not going to ruin your kids. It just exposes that you did.
1: Yeah. Yeah. Yep.
0: You know, money doesn't do anything. Money just magnifies. Money does not make people evil. It just it reveals
1: whatever
0: evil
1: you
0: people.
1: Are.
0: It doesn't make people generous. It just reveals that someone is a generous person. So whatever, if you get a big old pile of money, it just magnifies who you are. And so that goes into this discussion, because this isn't a lot of money today. It's a 100-something thousand
1: sure.
0: piece. But by the time those kids get there, it's going to be several hundred thousand.
1: And it really doesn't even have to be a large sum of money, whatever you're thinking of as a large sum, to magnify. I mean, if you start out broke, but if you learn to manage your money when you're broke, when you get a little bit of money, even if you just start making $100,000 a year, you'll know how to manage
0: yep.
1: your money.
0: Exactly.
1: If you were a good manager when you were broke, you'll be an even better manager when you got something.
0: Exactly. Good stuff. Good stuff.

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1: Hey guys, Rachel Cruz here. 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
0: Hey, guys, Dave Ramsey here. 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I hear that every single day on this show from people who feel stuck and who are looking for advice. 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

0: 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Shelly is in Tampa. Hi, Shelly. How are you?
1: Hi, fine. Thank you so much for the call. I'm super excited to talk to you, both of you.
0: Well, we're honored to talk to you. How can we help?
1: Thank you. Thank you very much. I'll try to get you all the info. So I'm wanting to move, but we bought a house around 2020. We got a great deal on it. So we have about $300,000 left on that mortgage. We have a HELOC plus credit card debt. Basically, we could get it all paid for if we sell our house and list it for about $585 right now, which is where the market is in our neighborhood. And then that would obviously, like I said, clear our HELOC, all of our credit card debt. So the next home we'd be buying would be, we'd go in with 20% down. But the problem is my husband's not on board because our mortgage right now is 2.5. And the new mortgage would obviously be higher, like I think 6.5. And he is not on board. But of course, I see it as being debt free, which I feel like I'm going to sleep better at night with.
0: What's your household income?
1: About 145 total.
0: Mm-hmm. And how much credit card debt do you have?
1: I'm giving you ish numbers, but I think about 40-ish thousand.
0: Okay. All right. And how much do you owe on the home equity loan?
1: I think about the same.
0: Okay. And how much do you owe on your car? How much do you owe on your cars?
1: Free and clear. Two cars are paid for.
0: What are they worth?
1: I have no idea. But I would probably hand mine down to my 16-year-old daughter. She's getting ready to get her license, so I'd probably hand it down to her. I've had it for eight years.
2: If you didn't have $80,000 in debt, would you be talking about selling your house right now? And if so, why?
1: Okay, that is a great question, because right now we live in a really young family neighborhood. It's really fun. It's social, which was great when my daughters were younger. But now they're older, I kind of want to pull my backyard. I kind of want more, I don't know, you know, they're getting older. They can drive to their friend's house, and it's not as important to be in such a, you know, young neighborhood. So I do feel like I'm wanting something smaller, like ranch with a basement, and not right now it's a two-story.
2: Wanting to downsize?
1: I would say downsize, but upsize in quality, yes. Like more custom home, but at the same time it would, we have to do a little bit of work in it, but not a ton. The house I'm particularly looking at, we just need, you know, new paint and maybe buff the floor.
0: Okay, so one more time.
1: Not a ton.
0: One more time. Let's be very clear. If you did not have $40,000 or $80,000 in debt, would you be talking about selling this house today?
1: I would say yes. Yes.
0: You would want to sell it anyway.
1: I would.
2: Okay. Let me tell you my other concern, and I'm not saying this is true. It's just a concern I have.
1: Okay.
2: What you're talking about doing with this other house, maybe doing some work on the other house, I would be afraid. Mm-hmm. I'm not sure you know how you ended up in $80,000 of debt, and I would be concerned that you could sell this house, move to another house, and before you know it, you're taking out another HELOC and doing some projects on some credit cards and doing the like all over again.
1: Mm-hmm.
2: Why will it be different?
1: I do know how we kind of got in credit card debt about 3 years ago. My husband's in between jobs, and it happened to be right at Christmas time. Both of my girls are involved in travel sports, and it was just...
0: You spent $40,000 on Christmas and travel sports? No, you didn't.
1: No. I'm just saying, I feel like it's gone nowhere, though, because the interest rate is... I feel like we're getting nowhere fast.
2: Here's where I'm going to stop.
0: Bull crap.
2: I'm going to stop you right there, because here's what I wanted to hear. And I'm going to tell you the difference. Okay. What I wanted you to say is, Jade, the reason it'll be different is because now we have savings. Now we understand that when things come up, we know how to pay cash for them. We've drawn a line in the sand. We just don't do debt anymore. That's what I was hoping for you to say. But instead you said, well, the reason it happened was because, and you gave me a long list of excuses.
1: Mm-hmm.
2: I love the idea of paying off debt. I love the idea of getting the house that you want. But from based off of what I've heard, and I know this is a short call, I'm not convinced that you wouldn't turn around and do the same behaviors again.
0: No. So if I woke up in your shoes based on that, I agree with her, by the way. If I woke up in her shoes, I would side with your husband and say, let's get on a tight budget. We make $145,000 a year, and let's not blame travel, sports, or anything else. Let's get this debt paid off. And if you pay off the credit cards and cut them up and learn to live on a budget and learn to save money, then we'll talk about selling the house after the credit cards are gone. But right now, you're just moving from one thing to another thing to another thing. And the problem is, we know that when people pay off debt in one fell swoop and they don't change their habits, the debt grows back.
2: Yeah.
0: And there's nothing in this conversation that indicates any change in habits. Nothing.
2: Yeah, nothing.
0: Nothing in your verbiage, nothing in your sentence structure, nothing in the words you're using, all of it. It all says you're going to do it again. So I want you guys to prove to yourselves that you're going to live on way less than $145,000 and get these credit cards paid off, and you're going to cut them up and never use a credit card again, no matter what happens. And you don't talk to me about travel sports when your husband's laid off from work and financing that with a credit card. That's like dumb. Don't do that. That's a dumb move right there.
2: And that's the type of stuff you learn when you
0: take
2: the time to pay off your debt, is you learn how to say no.
0: Yeah, no way. No possible way we're doing that. So that's the process. Abby is in Atlanta. Hi, Abby. How are you?
3: I'm good. How are you?
0: Better than I deserve. What's up?
3: So me and my husband, we just completed $55,000 of student loan debt.
2: Wow.
3: Yes, we're very thankful for that. And we're expecting baby number two in October. He's wanting to go on to baby step number three. I am wanting to put that money towards a car, a more reliable family car, because we currently have one.
2: Okay. So you're pregnant right now?
3: Yes, with baby number two. No, it'll be two under two.
0: Okay. And so you have one, you're a one car family.
3: Well, kind of. His car, you cannot fit a car seat in at all. It was in his car for a couple years now.
0: That's different than what you said earlier. Okay.
3: Okay, I'm in one family car.
0: So he has a car. What is his car worth?
3: What we have looked up, anywhere like $1,000 to $3,000, not very much.
0: Gotcha. And what is the car you're driving? It doesn't hold two car seats?
3: No, so we travel a lot for his work, a lot as a family. I'm a stay-at-home mom, so we travel a lot with him. And this is, like, right now, it's...
0: He's
3: going to
0: take a newborn on the road to work?
3: Next summer. We travel during the summer with him.
2: What type of work is it? Is he a pastor? What does he do?
3: He coaches.
2: Oh, okay. Okay.
0: So a year from now.
3: Yes, sir.
0: Okay, so we got a year to talk about this.
3: Yes, but my concern is I'm a very cautious person, so I like to have,
0: what are you driving right now?
3: A paid-off Ford Escape. Both our cars are paid off.
0: And how old is the Ford Escape?
3: It's either 2018, we bought it from a family member, or 2019.
0: What's it worth?
3: Probably it's very high mileage.
0: Yeah.
2: And you only have $1,000 saved. You haven't started saving towards the 3 to 6 months yet?
3: So let me put out the list of what we have. So right now we have roughly saved about $12,000, $12,000 to $15,000.
0: Well, set your emergency fund at 3 months worth, and above that, save for a car and move up in car with cash. Yeah, but that's what you would do after baby step three, but set your emergency fund at 3 months. Yeah, you probably do need to move up in car and pay cash for the move up above your 3 months of emergency fund.

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3: All right. Today's question comes from Abigail in Washington, D.C. She says, I'm debt-free thanks to your principles, but I get a lot of flack from family and friends about not having a credit card for emergencies. Would you recommend having two different debit accounts so that one can serve as an emergency fund? I really don't want to get a credit card, but at the same time, I get nervous about only having one avenue to access my funds. So I hear two questions here. The second one I'll save for later. First off, yeah, if you have an emergency fund, I would keep that in a separate account. I would put it in a high yield savings account, not just a regular checking account. I'd have a regular checking account for your day to day, and then I would have a high yield savings account for your emergency fund. And I'll just go a step further. I like to keep mine at a separate institution. I like an online one. I just like that. I like the degrees of separation. It helps for my personality.
2: Well, a lot of
3: type.
2: People are using Fairwinds Credit Union's bundle right now.
3: There you go.
2: Or high yield savings, and you can put a debit card there.
3: Yeah, I
2: it
3: like
2: that.
3: It
2: doesn't hurt to have two checking accounts with two debit cards, even with two banks. It doesn't hurt. Or both with one bank is fine. Because if you walk up and there's something wrong with your debit card, just like if there's something wrong with your credit card. Let me give you an example. With either card, they will shut them down if something triggers the algorithm and they think there's theft going on. They think there's fraud, like your number's gotten stolen, right? They'll shut either one of them down. And you can get in a pinch if you only have one thing.
3: Yes.
2: So I have a debit card on my personal account and a debit card on my business account in my pocket. So if I get to a hotel to check in and there's something screwed up with one of the cards or something, I just use
3: the other one. I've got that too, yeah.
2: And I've actually got then a third one with a different bank on another personal account. So I've got three in my wallet. And that's the only things in my wallet other than my driver's license and my handgun carry permit. That's the only plastic there is. So
3: Okay. That's a good point. When I think about it, I have the same.
2: Because my experience has been that the algorithm will screw you up. I mean, like if we're traveling, sometimes the thing activates because it thinks that, you know, Dave's not really in Mexico.
3: Yeah.
2: And somebody in Mexico stole his number, right? And so it shuts it down. So we've even gotten where we now contact our banker and say we're going to such and such country. So it doesn't activate it. We put a travel warning on the account so the algorithm doesn't kick. But in case it does, having another one. And it's not really for emergencies, though. It's really for the stupid card not working.
3: Yeah. I'm trying to understand, is she talking about – it sounds like she's
2: trying to please her family and friends, which you need to stop doing.
3: Well, it's an emergency fund conversation, and they're thinking, well, the only way you can be prepared for an emergency is if you have a credit card.
2: And that's just – that's bull. That's the line of somebody that's going to be middle class their whole life.
3: You're not lying. Yeah. Because what happens if you have $15,000 or $30,000 saved, what can really pop up that you can't pay cash for? Not much.
2: Yeah.
3: If your roof springs a leak, if you have $30,000, you're in there.
2: Yeah, you don't need a credit card for emergencies, but you might need a second debit card to be able to access your money in case one of your debit cards doesn't work.
3: Yeah, and I think
2: that's
3: fair.
2: And then the second thing you need to do is you probably need to purchase some earplugs to wear while you're around these idiot friends and family.
3: That's right. Yeah.
2: If you listen to broke people for your financial advice, you're going to be broke. I mean, it's like asking fat people about physical fitness. It's just don't do it. I mean, no, thank you. All right, up comes Frank in Baltimore. Hey, Frank, what's up?
4: Hi, Dave. I know there's very short time for citations, but I love and appreciate what you've been doing for people for all these years.
2: Thank you.
4: And you provided an incredible service to people, and that's so cool. You single-handedly encouraged, inspired me, and showed me the path to buy my first house.
2: Wow, good
4: and
2: for you.
4: And for that, I'll be grateful until the day I die.
2: Well, thank you.
4: So I just wanted to make sure I said that.
2: Thank you.
4: And I'm embarrassed. I'm almost embarrassed to ask you this question, but I'm going to be retiring hopefully within 3 to 6 years from the police department. I'll keep my second job, which is port security. But the question is, this house, I have no one to leave it to. I lost my brother recently. I have no other family, no wife, no kids. So somebody said to me the other day, well, what are you doing? Just do a reverse mortgage on your home. Take those funds that you would pay for your house and put that in a high yield savings and let that grow until, you know, you retire. And then you'll have that income for your retirement.
2: Yeah, whoever is telling you that doesn't know what they're talking about.
4: Okay.
2: Because the interest rate on your reverse mortgage is higher than high-yield savings account. You'll lose money on this transaction.
4: Oh.
2: It won't work. So what they're talking about. Okay. Interest rates on reverse mortgages are ridiculously high. The fees are ridiculously high. and the foreclosure rate on homes with reverse mortgages is fivefold a regular mortgage, five times more often.
4: Wow.
2: So,
4: wow.
2: No, we never recommend a reverse mortgage.
4: Okay.
2: But it sounds like you've got enough money. Don't you have a pile of money?
4: Well, I didn't take savings seriously until I was mid.
2: Well, how much do you have? What's your nest egg?
4: So I have. You're going to be very saddened by this. I have a deferred comp with about $40,000 in it.
2: Mm-hmm.
4: I have a.
2: Are you getting pension from Port Authority?
3: What's your pension?
2: You getting a pension from Port Authority or the police department?
4: Yeah, police department. The pension will be about $1,600-$1,800 a month. I won't be getting a full pension,
2: mm-hmm.
4: and then Social Security, if I were to take it today, would be somewhere around $2,500. If I wait for the full 60, when I'm 67, it'd be about $3,200.
2: Mm-hmm.
4: And I have some jewelry and watches that are worth probably $40,000. My debt is the house, $130 on the house, and I owe $23.5 on my truck.
2: Ooh.
4: And credit card debt is around $3,700.
3: Well, you said you've got 6 years before you retire, right? So you've got some time to get this mess cleaned up.
2: Yeah, you need to get the truck paid off, get the credit cards all paid off, and so that you can live on the pension and the Social Security. And that's going to make a lot more sense. And you owe enough on the house. You can only take out a reverse mortgage up to 65% of the value. And so you already owe $130 on it, so you're not going to get much out of it if you did do it. So I think someone's trying to talk about something in a vague sense that they heard on the Internet, and it doesn't really work. And so I think you need to go back to the baby steps and just work those straight through like Jade was suggesting.
3: Yeah, I agree. You've got time. You've got 6 years. If you put pedal to the metal, we didn't get how much you earn, but if you put pedal to the metal, you get out of this truck and get it paid off. You pay off the $30,000 in credit card, and all the while, once you're done, if you can do that quickly, say in the next year, 18 months, then you're investing for the next 5 years.
2: Yeah, and investing in 5 years and being serious about it, following the steps, you can build up a nice nest egg. And then as far as who to leave the house to, we've actually had two calls today with semi-distant strangers leaving people substantial money.
3: Yeah.
2: The lady that left the money to the life insurance to the little boys, and the guy, the 80-year-old's giving him a strip mall.
3: Yeah.
2: You know, and so it may be that you just look around for some young couple that you want to be a blessing to when you pass, or something like that, and give yourself some meaning for having done all of this. You sound like a great person. So I'd probably be trying to figure out a generosity play in this.

0: 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Normal's broke. You need a plan. 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
3: With SRN News, I'm Jason Walker. American League has once again captured baseball's All-Star Game, shutting out the National League 4-0 in Philadelphia Tuesday night. It marks the 18th time in 23 games the junior circuit has won and holds an overall advantage of 49-45. There were a couple of ties. The House has approved a measure that would make daylight saving time permanent. Proponents argue the bill would provide more daylight during the times that Americans are most active. Measure now goes to the Senate, where passage is uncertain. The sister of the late South Carolina Senator Lindsey Graham has been sworn in to fill his seat 3 days following his death. Darlene Graham will be filling in the remaining 6 months of the term. A separate special election will be held next month to pick a new GOP nominee. SRN News.
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6: 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Bryce Harper was selected to be a legend pick for tonight's All-Star Game by MLB Commissioner Rob Manfred, but that doesn't mean Harper will budge on his salary cap stance. When asked yesterday if he could see any scenario where the players' union would accept a deal that involves a cap, Harper emphatically said no. We could be in for a long fight. I'm Adam Abdallah.
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14: President Trump warned in a Truth Social post on Friday that he has left instructions in case he is assassinated by Iran. Specifically, clear my search history.
15: Ah, the hilarious, it's funny. It's kind of funnier now since Barack Obama was murdered last night by somebody at his home, which makes that joke funny again. It wasn't funny the first time, but now that Barack Obama's dead and we're planning for his funeral, now it's a funnier joke, don't you think? Clear his, grinder? Clear his grinder history. You see this meme going around over the weekend of Barack Obama with all the rainbow stuff, all kinds of rainbow stuff behind him, and you know, LGBTQ stuff all over the place. And it's kind of a funny-looking thing at Barack Obama throwing a baseball. Have you seen this? He's left-handed, and he throws a baseball like an 8-year-old girl. He really can't throw a baseball. Ted Nugent pasted it. And there's the White House lit up with rainbow-colored lights in the front, and Barack Obama looking not very masculine, trying to do things like walk a dog. And there he is talking on a little cell phone with a giant rainbow flag behind him. Plus, trying to throw a baseball, throwing out the first pitch, kind of embarrassing. And Ted Nugent wrote, "Not one woman ever accused Barack Obama of having sex with them." That's what Ted Nugent wrote with all the LGBTQ stuff with Barack Obama. You know, since he's married to a man and everything, Big Mike, all that. And then there's Larry Sinclair. We all know about Larry Sinclair. At least, you know, those of us that follow the news and don't get it from CNN, we know about Larry Sinclair. Kind of an amusing thing. No, Barack Obama was not killed by anybody in his house. It's not a funny joke. It's not funny. And he's an ex-president. He's not the current president. But every day of the week, Democrats make funny little jokes on national TV for $15 million a year about assassinating and murdering Donald Trump because, you know, the left, they're They're a bloodthirsty lot. And we've got them. We call them the Democrat Party. They're really not Democratic at all. But we've got that. I didn't know that funny joke was coming. Michael Piercy likes to put those in. It's the way we do things, and I'm surprised by it. And I heard it, and I said I hadn't heard it before. I said, oh, it's another one of those funny murder Trump jokes, another assassinate the president of the United States jokes. And so it just occurred to me off the top of my head as I heard it. They probably wouldn't think it was very funny if we were all doing jokes about murdering Barack Hussein Obama, cross-dresser that he is. But never mind that. The Democrats, they're bloodthirsty. They love murder. They love crime. They love illegal aliens. They love especially illegal alien gangs, don't they? It's gangs. They don't just love every illegal alien. They like to talk about how illegal aliens wash their dishes and cut their lawn. And then they don't talk to the rich people in Chevy Chase, Maryland, and Beverly Hills, California. You know, because those rich people don't talk to them. They're called, they call themselves liberals. It's kind of ironic. But we've got that going. Yeah, so more, I'm sorry, that just, I had to go with that for a moment because it took me a little bit by surprise. It was unexpected. And then it immediately occurred to me, you know, they couldn't be bigger hypocrites, but let's just expose their, were it not for liberals, you know, if liberals didn't have double standards, they'd have no standards at all, honestly. Just amazing, appalling people, awful presidential assassination jokes. Let's do it. Joe Biden fell down another flight of stairs out of an airplane and broke his neck, and now he's all better. Remarkable things. So, a very good Tuesday to you, and welcome back once again. We continue to be at 888-630-9625, and no, Barack Obama was not murdered in his home last night. No Republicans are going around saying that out loud, as Democrats do every filthy, blood-drenched night. They come up with these unfunny jokes about killing people, especially Trump and Republicans. Wait a minute, aren't we, like, standing by for the Lindsey Graham funeral? And they're doing jokes about, yes, they are. And you saw that Lindsey Graham's sister has been selected to be the stand-in, the temporary senator from South Carolina. After her brother's death, Lindsey Graham's death, and remarkable things. Democrats, surprise, are very angry about everything, very angry. And has Schumer come out and said anything yet? I guess he went to the floor eventually, and he immediately started talking about some lame policy that he wants to get through and didn't say much about Lindsey Graham because the left, they don't, you know, humanity is not their thing. They don't like people. That's one of the things you learn about the left over time is, for they start out, they hate the Jews, they hate the white people, they hate the founding fathers, they hate Republicans, they hate people that don't vote the way they vote, and eventually, before you know it, they really hate everybody. And that's why they're miserable all the time, and they'll die sniveling alone in somebody else's bed, they'll be miserable when they take their last breath because, you know, it's who they are. They're big lefties. And we got that going. So we've got, and I'm sorry, that was the opening soundbite, and here I am all these minutes later. I apologize. But there's a lot to talk about here. We got, you know, Democrat Ro Khanna, speaking of hating people, he hates the Jews and Israelis, and he loves terrorists. The Democrats, a lot of them, they love the people that would cut their heads off and slam them on pointed metal pikes. You know, pointed metal pike, those are good for heads, for putting heads on. And the Democrats, they like the people that would decapitate them. Ro Khanna, he may come from a long history of terrorists, whatever beephole, smelly beephole country he comes from, his family comes from. He obviously doesn't share American values. He doesn't even share Western values. He's a terrorist-loving, genocidal anti-Semite. And I know that because he loves other genocidal anti-Semites, people he wants to hang out with. And he's such a liar. He's a lying Sacagawea. And I apologize to Sacagawea for that slur. But he's a lying Sacagawea. Oh, I went to Israel, and the mean Jews, they held me at gunpoint. They held me hostage. And he's got video of everything, going around visiting terrorists and exploding babies with suicide diapers and little tiny AK-47s for the kids, and he admires them greatly because they want to kill all the Jews and wipe out Israel from the river to the sea. And he probably doesn't even know what the river is and what the sea is, but maybe he does by now. So he goes to Israel to hate Israel, and then he indicts Israel, accuses Israel of being mean to him. And then the IDF showed up, and they didn't side with the terrorists. He was shocked to find that the IDF, the Israeli Defense Force, didn't side with the terrorists when they got there. And he's yelling at them like an arrogant, smug elitist. So I'm a member of Congress from the United States. And they're like, yeah, we're members of the Israeli Defense Force. And there are jackals over the hill with AK-47s that would gun you down in a heartbeat. We're here to save your life, you slimebag. And he said, oh, yeah, they held me. They detained me. And it's all a lie. He's got videotape of everything, of every baby diaper, of every little tiny AK-47, every suicide stroller. He's got video of all this, but no video of being detained by the IDF, which he claims happened. But it's the one thing that he didn't get video of, which is a little peculiar, I think. Ro Khanna, he loves terrorism. The Democrats love, they love Hamas. They hate the Jews. They hate Israel. Too much freedom there in Israel. They want to have more slavers. They want to have more kidnapping, raping, torture, murderers, you know, all that crazy stuff. And the Democrats are rioting in Maine, and they're attacking the ICE again. You know, the Democrats are against ICE. They're for Hamas, and they're against Israel. They're against Immigration and Customs Enforcement, and they're for Tren de Aragua, the Venezuelan gang. It's a prison gang, and the Democrats want to sleep with them. All the Democrats want to sleep with all the... If you are with Tren de Aragua listening to my show, welcome to the show. The Democrats want to date you, and they want you to date their daughters and their sons, in all probability, too. Isn't that amazing? But the Democrats are rioting in Maine against ICE because an illegal alien tried to run over an ICE agent and got shot and killed, just like their hero. What was her name, Michael? Renee Good in Minnesota tried to run over the federal law enforcement agent, got shot in the face and killed. That was kind of a funny day, wasn't it? You know, I can't say all the news is bad. That was kind of fun. But the Democrats are rioting because another illegal alien in his car, just like Renee Good, tried to run over a federal agent while they were attempting to, you know, give him instructions, get out of the vehicle. And the Democrats all said, nobody ever gets shot in their car. A car is not a weapon. Yeah, go stand over there. Wait here. I'm going to go get my car. I'll be back, and you tell me if a car is a weapon after I get done with you. The dim-witted bunch of people, violent anti-police. So Ro Khanna's out there being pro-Hamas, anti-Israel, anti-IDF, pro-terrorist. And back here, they're anti-ICE and pro-illegal alien that is trying to run over a federal law enforcement agent when he gets shot. And you remember just the other day, another illegal alien that the Democrats brought into the country. Jaime. He's not Jewish, though. He's the south of the border, Jaime. Jaime Santiago Corona, who's been deported three times, killed a three-year-old girl with his car the other day. But just know that a car is not a weapon when Democrats say it's not a weapon because they're mental dwarves. Can you say dwarves or do you have to say little people? Maybe the Democrats are mental little people, little tiny people, very short, like Mishu. Remember Mishu? Like the Lollipop Guild. They're little terrorists. They're out of their mind. Just crazy. And actually, RFK Jr., who is or at least used to be a Democrat and a member of maybe America's leading Democrat family, I don't think the Clintons have displaced them, notwithstanding all the dead bodies they've left in their wake. But RFK Jr. was doing an interview, and he talked about terrorists and the you know, the terror-loving Democrats, how they love radical Islamists and hate America, and they're anti-Semites, and they're mentally ill. And RFK Jr. talking about it, that, which is why his life is in danger all the time. Oh, speaking of lives being in danger, you may remember that the Democrats sent somebody to Brett Kavanaugh's house with a gun and extra ammo and extra magazine and with tie wraps for kidnapping and burglary tools to get into Brett Kavanaugh's house to kill him, assassinate him, and two other Supreme Court justices, because the Democrats are a bloodthirsty lot of at least would-be murderers and terrorists. You know, they've assassinated presidents, and they assassinated Martin Luther King. The Democrats, that was a Democrat presidential campaign volunteer, James Earl Ray. But never mind that. But the Supreme Court today, there are two members of the Supreme Court, Amy Coney Barrett and Elena Kagan, going to Capitol Hill right across the street from the Supreme Court, and they're going to testify about the budget for the Supreme Court because they want some more cash. You know, it's Washington. There's got to be more cash available. So the Supreme Court going in. One of the big things that they want is they want more security because Democrats keep trying to murder everybody, shoot everybody. And in fact, yesterday, another Democrat with a gun was arrested at the Capitol. He was asking directions to the Supreme Court, which was literally right in front of him. It was right in front of his face. He was at the north gate to the Capitol and on the Senate side of the Capitol. And if he just put his hand out his driver's side window, the left window of the car, then he would have seen the Supreme Court right there. But he had a gun in his lap, a pistol in his lap. And he's a Democrat, and he was there to cause mayhem, and the police arrested him. And now today, members of the Supreme Court, justices Amy Coney Barrett, Elena Kagan, not much of a justice, Elena Kagan, that's for sure, but they're testifying on Capitol Hill today, and they want another $14.6 million to strengthen security because the Democrats keep trying to murder them. So they need more security, and we got to spend more money, taxpayer dollars, because, you know, we got the Supreme Court attempting to, you know, and the Democrats showed up in mobs outside of the homes of our Supreme Court justices and threatened the wives of Supreme Court justices and, you know, maybe the husbands of Supreme Court justices too. But Supreme Court looking for more money because of all the threats and the giant increase in the number of threats against members of the Supreme Court, 100%. On the Democrat Party. While they're over in Israel, and Doofus called it Palestine. He's going to Palestine. Really? I'd push out of an airplane over the Gaza and put a rainbow LGBT sweater on you and see how that goes. I'll send you down with the rope with which they will hang you. But that's okay. Isn't that amazing? Oh, and speaking of which, it's not just here. I told you the story of the American lady from New York that moved to Ireland a few years ago because she just had to get away from everything America. And then she started dating a Muslim man from the Middle East who naturally murdered her and left her dead in an apartment in Ireland. And then he, of course, fled the country, got on a bus from Killarney, and went to Dublin, got on an airplane. He's been arrested now, and that is good news. In Jordan, in the country of Jordan. Did I tell you about the nice time I spent with the king of Jordan, King Abdullah II? Very nice man. And in Jordan, you know, he'd like to bring civilization to the Arab world in the Middle East, but they might kill him if he tries too much. So, but I had a nice coffee with the king a while back, and a lot of conversation about a lot of things, and a good guy, I've got to say. I came away saying that's a good guy. The world is lucky to have him in Jordan. And he's the king. Sure, he's the king. And the Democrats are chanting no kings, but then when the king of Denmark wants to hold on to Greenland, and the Democrats are with the king. Were it not for double standards, what's left of their brains, honestly. Yeah, Democrats support Hamas. They oppose ICE. They support Iran.

0: geography lesson. Hey, Mommy, where's the Strait of Hormuz? And then you can explain it to them. Amazing stuff. Also, respect for a college education plummeting in the United States of America. I wonder why. And we are at 888-630-9625, scratching the surface on what we have for you today.
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5: The Vice President of the United States, J.D. Vance, had planned on visiting Capitol Hill today and meeting with House Republicans, but apparently they've called to reschedule, Congresswoman from Michigan, Lisa McClain, a Republican from Michigan, said the she's the Republican conference chair. They invited the vice president, J.D. Vance, to the weekly meeting for Republican members of Congress to deliver remarks and take questions. The vice president said, okay, I'll be there. And then it turned out he had to reschedule. And now the members of Congress are saying, well, last minute, we got to reschedule. That's kind of a thing. And I've got to say, I did see... I happened to coincidentally see the vice president's helicopter this morning leaving the U.S. Naval Observatory, where the residence for the vice president is, and flying to Andrews Air Force Base. I saw that happening. So we got that. So he's not going there. But the Democrats and threatening murder and targeting people and all this, and this guy arrested at the Capitol yesterday, coming up.
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6: With another ARN News update, I'm Leah Brandon. Alabama's back-to-school sales tax holiday is set for this weekend. Governor Kay Ivey encouraging Alabamians to make plans, saying successful students need to be properly equipped for the classroom. She says the tax-free weekend makes school supplies more accessible to families statewide. This year's holiday includes expanded exemption limits, allowing consumers to save more than ever before. A homicide investigation in Irondale. Police say a man and woman were found shot and killed at a home. The names have not been released. Detectives say the victims were a 33-year-old man from Texas and a 32-year-old woman from Birmingham. It's unclear what led to the killings. And a bank robbery in Springville. Authorities say a man walked into a PNC branch, placed a handgun on the counter, and demanded money. After receiving an undisclosed amount of cash, the man made his getaway on a motorcycle. I'm Leah Brandon.
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10: I'm Jim Chesko with Your Money Now. Stocks pushed higher in the Tuesday session. The Dow Industrials and S&P 500 gained 9 and 28 points, respectively, while the NASDAQ Composite leaped more than 230. Tough day for investors in IBM. The hardware, software, and consulting provider released preliminary second quarter results that fell short of expectations, sending shares tumbling 25%. Big Blue blamed the shortfall on weakness in the software and infrastructure business. With the program facing a looming funding shortfall, a bipartisan group of senators is introducing a bill to initiate action on Social Security reform. The senators say the goal is to protect this lifeline program for our kids and grandkids. New York today has become the first U.S. state to impose an AI data center ban. Governor Kathy Hochul signed an executive order barring the construction of new hyperscaler data centers using 50 megawatts or more of power for up to 1 year. Oil futures rose today. That's your money now.
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2: Causing a scene. Needs to be ejected from the game after that. And now we got people about to go at it.
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0: Clyde, one of the things that I didn't even mention in the opening segments there is that President Trump, the President of the United States, will be delivering an address to the nation on Thursday night. Not tonight, but the day after tomorrow. Got to help Democrats along. Today's Tuesday, you see, and then Democrats will, tomorrow will be Wednesday. It's a hump day. It's the middle of the week. And then Thursday, the president will deliver an address to the nation. And among the reports out there, and I want to get into this a little bit, is President Trump saying he's going to reveal declassified intelligence demonstrating, showing foreign interference in our election, presidential election. Which one, Michael? Which one? Oh, the 2020 election, the one that Joe Biden won, where he got a record number of votes in the history of the country. President Trump broke the record for Republican candidates, and then Joe Biden just ran away with it. Millions more than Hillary Clinton received when she was running because they're sexist, they're misogynist Democrat voters. Millions more than Barack Obama got when he ran for president twice because he's black and they're racist. So they're racist and they're sexist, and they're the party of the, you know, the Klan and the bullwhip and all that stuff. The bullwhip they think of as recreational now, but it wasn't always. But President Trump's speech Thursday night in prime time from the White House, and reports are that he will reveal to us now declassified intelligence reports. You know, if our intelligence agencies had this information and sat on it, it's now 2026. If they sat on it for 6 years, even for 5 years, then somebody there should get the bullwhip on the mall because I've had just about enough of our government covering things up. We pay you wretched people, and that intelligence is ours, whether you gathered it or not. It belongs to us. But never mind all that. So let's, because there's a lot of crazy stuff, what with the Democrats going on and everything. But the lots of stories. We got Lindsey Graham's sister, Darlene. I'm going to bet, and I haven't checked this, I'm going to bet she's the first senator ever to serve in the United States Senate named Darlene. I'm thinking there's never been a senator named Darlene before. But Darlene, and she seemed very nice, actually, yesterday when she spoke with the governor in South Carolina. It was kind of a nice thing. And we got this. And Democrats are, of course, attacking and mocking Lindsey Graham. Margaret Cho. I think she's an illegal alien North Korean spy. And she lives in the United States. She's supposed to be a comedian. And she was attacking and mocking Lindsey Graham's death, his untimely death. And that's why, you know, if you go around doing jokes about Barack Obama being murdered and Barack Obama drowning in someone else's vomit, that happens a lot to people like Barack Obama. Some people, like rock stars, they may drown in their own vomit. But the people like Barack Obama, they very often drown in somebody else's vomit. I think that's actually a Spinal Tap joke, isn't it? Just a funny one. When all the drummers were drowning in their own vomit, rock stars in the 1970s. And it was Rob Reiner before his son stabbed him to death and murdered him. But funny joke. This guy, interestingly, died in someone else's vomit, drowned in someone else's vomit. And Barack Obama, maybe that's... maybe in Big Mike's vomit or something like that. Isn't that amazing? But here is the Mediaite, the left-wingers at Mediaite. Trump will use primetime speech to claim newly declassified intel. Everybody likes to say intel. Intelligence is too many letters for them to write out. So the primetime speech, President Trump will claim newly declassified intelligence reveals foreign plot to interfere in the 2020 election. Remember when the Democrats were screaming and setting themselves on fire and burning synagogues because they said Russia was interfering in our elections. And then when they decided that that wasn't useful to them politically anymore, then they stopped claiming that. And now if anybody else says, yeah, foreign interference, our elections, they say, get out of here. I'm going to go firebomb a synagogue, the Democrats. But President Trump, night after tomorrow, not tonight, not tomorrow night. Today, though, we have this big kickball game going on. We have France versus Spain at 3 p.m. Eastern time today. France versus Spain. And this is kind of a tough one. you know, what do we have to root for France or something? What, this is another reason to not like soccer. Just one more reason. That, and you know, you can watch it for hours and nobody scores. And that whole kickoff, penalty kicks at the end of a game when they're tied after extra time and everything, that was the most fun we've had for this whole thing. We were making fun of it last night. I think we probably watched 6 soccer games. And we actually have a plan to watch this afternoon's soccer game. And, you know, and I'll watch the last game or two. I think we might be in Italy for the last game. But we'll see about that. Remarkable things. I am telling you. Also, judge rebukes Trump and Department of Justice over IRS lawsuit. Sure. Refers lawyer for disciplinary proceedings. I looked this up. I believe this is an Obama judge, who knew that she was picked to be a corrupt Democrat for her entire career. And just score yourself as lucky that, you know, you're not in prison. But isn't that amazing? These people, this headline, Donald Trump makes ominous speech announcement as tensions with Iran explode. Oh, yeah, we struck Iran again last night because they're terrorists. That's the thing about radical Islam. It's the jihad. That's problematic. But, we're going after them because we don't want them to have nuclear weapons and use them against us. So it's a little downfield blocking. It's something we don't do a lot of in the United States. We say, well, we saw this coming years off, like Al-Qaeda crashing airliners into buildings in New York and Washington and into a field in Pennsylvania. We saw that coming years in advance, too. But the Clinton administration, they made sure that our intelligence agencies couldn't talk to each other about these things, and certainly can't talk to the FBI about all the terrorists already in the country, because Democrats, they and the Clinton Justice Department, they sabotaged us long before September 11th, kind of paved the way for September 11th to come in. But Donald Trump makes ominous speech announcement as tensions with Iran explode. Separately and having nothing to do with what we're talking about here, but that's the Express. President Trump has floated the idea that his life is in imminent danger. Oh, he's floated the idea. We've arrested 2 people that were sent here by Iran to assassinate President Trump. We've had to arrest more Democrats than that, however, who were attempting to assassinate President Trump. And they write that he said that his life is in imminent danger as U.S. ramps up strikes against Iran. The Iranians are trying to assassinate him, too. But the Democrats are closer to home. President Donald Trump announced that he will address the nation during prime time on Thursday night without offering additional details. And now they got 10 paragraphs of additional details. It's unclear what the speech will be about, but it will come amid rising tensions in the Middle East. That's not what it's about, although part of it maybe, I guess. President Trump has floated the idea that his life is in imminent danger as the U.S. ramps up strikes against Iran. I see they're going to keep hammering that talking point over and over again, that that's the reason his life is in danger, because he's confronting radical Islam where they live. They've been terrorists for 47 years. Killing Americans, killing everybody. It's what they do. They kill it. And the Democrats, they're no slackers when it comes to that either. President made the announcement via Truth Social. And they, according to the president, the flimsy ceasefire deal with Iran that purportedly guaranteed it would never acquire nuclear weapons is over. But the Islamic Republic is dying to make a deal. And this is a very cynical, nasty piece by these people at the Express. And they're ignorant. They're ignorant sluts, I think, is what they are. Yes, sir. But the president is talking about imposing 20% tariffs on cargo ships passing through the Strait of Hormuz. The Iranians keep saying they own it and they will threaten and they will shake down everyone passing through. The Islamic Revolutionary Guard Corps claim that the U.S. meddling in the canal, that's, you know, sure, the there it is, which typically handles 20% of international cargo, that the U.S. was endangering the world's oil and gas supplies. That's, of course, the opposite of what's happening. But at the Express, they publish the Iranian falsehoods as though these are truths coming from the burning bush, because they're very, very dishonest people. extremely dishonest people. Yes, sir. And yeah, and again, man with gun arrested near U.S. Capitol building says he's saying, hey, can somebody tell me where the Supreme Court is? Yeah, it's right in front of you. If you didn't tap your brakes, you would have crashed into it. Obviously, not a very bright guy. Amazing. All right, let's, Michael, let's go to a thing or two here because we've got, and I got to tell you, these people, like on The View talking about Lindsey Graham dying, and they're just merciless. It's, you know, that they should not be allowed to have children or parents. They shouldn't really be allowed to have children or parents. Isn't it amazing? But let's go to so many things to go to. Let's go to Ro Khanna, who's an anti-Semite. He's anti-Israel. There's only one Jewish state. If you're anti the Jewish state, you're anti-Semite. Don't be ridiculous. Of course you are. Yeah. Can't be anti-Ireland and not be anti-Irish. Anti-Japan and not be anti-Japanese. But Ro Khanna, who's a Democrat from California, and he is saying that he is running for president of the United States. He should run for president of Pakistan. He should run for president maybe of some beephole province in a beephole country. Isn't that amazing? Let's go to Ro Khanna. He made a dumb video about allegedly being detained, and he kept using that word detained, in Israel. First by what he calls violent settlers. The settlers, their lives are in danger every day because radical Muslim men are trying to murder them with bombs and guns. And Ro Khanna is there to help the guys with bombs and guns who are genocidal racists. And I'm going to have to go ahead and conclude that Ro Khanna is a genocidal racist sympathizer and therefore a genocidal racist himself. And he's a mainstream Democrat. Let's go to soundbite number 8. Ro Khanna making a video. And again, he keeps claiming that he's been detained by Israeli settlers, okay, and by the IDF, Israeli Defense Force. And there's no video of that. He's got video of everything else, but no video of this alleged detention that he's falsely claiming occurred because he's demonizing the Jews because he's a fascist anti-Semite. Here's Democrat Congressman Ro Khanna.
1: For 3 days, I've been talking to Palestinians in their homes and villages about the daily injustices they face under occupation.
2: And those are the blood. See the blood?
3: See that? Oh, my gosh.
1: As a congressman, I never expected to be the target of settler violence.
0: But when
1: we visited a school in Zenuda Village that settlers had burned down, we were detained by settlers wielding M4 guns who blocked our van from leaving the site.
0: It's a really nice weapon, the M4 rifle. It's very nice. They blocked you. And the reason they carry M4s is because the Muslims keep trying to murder them. They're trying to murder all of them and blow up their houses. And so they have to defend themselves against evil. And Ro Khanna came along to represent evil over the people that are being targeted for extermination and have been forced to defend themselves, which kind of looks like the way the wind is blowing in the United States, too. Here is Ro Khanna, and all he's being held in for 20 years, but there is still no video of this. Ro Khanna.
1: They called additional settlers for support and held us captive for 75 minutes.
0: Held us captive.
1: Videos, laughing at us.
0: Where's your video?
1: Mocking me and my staff. I will never forget their faces.
0: I'd mock you, too.
1: What angered me most is that the IDF soldiers who came to the scene supported the violent settlers over American citizens.
0: No, they were supporting the settlers over jihadis who would commit genocide against every Jew in the state of Israel. And it's not called Palestine, even though he said he was going to visit Palestine. And oh, the poor, oh, the injustices. So the injustices include having 25 miles of Mediterranean seafront property, having your own protected by Israeli Defense Forces, your own elections, which is the first group of Arabs in the entire Arab world to have legitimate elections in the history of the world. And they elected Hamas, which is a terrorist group funded by Iran, which is a terrorist regime. And Ro Khanna, who is a filthy anti-American, genocidal, Jew-hating Democrat, perfectly mainstream Democrat. And they held him hostage It's just amazing. For 75, mocking us, I'd mock you too. And I can imagine the looks. I'll never forget the looks on their faces. Well, they were howling with laughter at how stupid and ignorant you are. I had to tell my best girl and I, we were in Israel on vacation a couple few years ago. I got to rent a car, and I'm driving, and best girl in the front seat. And we had an Israeli guy in the back seat who was kind of helping tour us and with language and stuff. And we're driving out in the, you know, the West Bank area. Say, hey, there's a sign for Bethlehem. Let's go to Bethlehem. And the Israeli who was helping us out. So if we go in there, we'll all be killed in the first 3 minutes. Let's not go in there. And I said, okay, let's not go in there. All right, I've got more Rogue Kana coming up. And more good stuff on this guy, because he's a real piece of work, and I want to share it with you. And I want to share with you the Democrats threatening the Supreme Court, and the Supreme Court is in danger, not because of Iran or because of President Trump's speech on Thursday night, but because of Democrats shooting. You know, they shot President Trump. In fact, the anniversary of the their boy Crooks shooting President Trump through the ear. We just had the two-year anniversary of that. I know the entirety of the news media didn't mention it, didn't come up. Steve Scalise still recovering from the assassination attempt when he was shot by a Bernie Sanders volunteer using a Chinese combat rifle. Brett Kavanaugh's home, his family, his children, his wife, all the Supreme Court, well, the conservative Supreme Court members, they're all in danger. The Democrats, they just want a bag of free stuff. They're not in danger at all. They want more money anyway because they're the left. And we are at 888-630-9625.
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0: Chris Plant here on WTLS, Score 94, and Fun 101. Years, his best girl and Indian woman. And the way he described India was, he said, India has incorporated all of the worst elements of colonialism, socialism, and capitalism, all the worst elements. And Ro Khanna is here to redistribute the wealth and to, I guess, wipe the Jews off the face of the earth and kill Israel. Here's Ro Khanna. He's a victim of those terrible, awful settlers. They're building condominiums, whereas the people he's there to protect are building suicide vests. Played the audio last week of the Palestinian woman saying that she only had a lot of kids so they could kill and then be killed. Here's Ro Khanna.
1: Here's the question. If the settlers and IDF could do this to an American congressman,
0: they didn't.
1: Imagine what life is like for an ordinary Palestinian under Israel's occupation.
0: Yeah.
1: I've never felt more powerless in my whole life. 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
0: That's
1: decades,
0: good.
1: American politicians have made the trek to Tel Aviv while not taking the time to cross over and hear from Palestinians about the actual facts on the ground.
0: The actual facts on the ground. That's because those other members of Congress were on our side. See, that's the one of the crazy things. Yeah. Yeah, the facts on the ground. Well, they're not really on the ground because they're in tunnels with the hostages. You know, where the rape factories are. And the Democrat Party is there to fight for terrorism and against civilization because... he doesn't have American values. He doesn't even have Western values. He brings with him the values that his parents brought from that beep hole.
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2: With SRN News, I'm Jason Walker. If you hate changing the clocks and watches every 6 months, you just might be in luck. The House has approved a measure that would make daylight saving time permanent. Proponents say the bill just makes sense. The measure now goes to the Senate, though, where passage is very uncertain. Trump administration telling Immigration and Customs Enforcement officers to suspend most vehicle stops. That after two recent deadly shootings. Suspension, though, is not absolute. There is room for exceptions. Two Supreme Court justices have testified before a House subcommittee. They tell lawmakers that a sharp increase in threats targeting justices is encroaching on their family lives. Baseball's All-Star game last night, the American League shutting out the National League 4-0. SRN News.
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6: The number one overall pick, A.J. DeBonsta, is done in the Summer League. He didn't square off against Caleb Wilson in Tuesday's Summer League matchup between the Wizards and the Bulls. Washington pulling the plug on DeBonsta. See you in October. I like the move for the Wizards. You've seen what you need to see. How much better is he going to get against guys that are largely G Leaguers and two-way contracts? I'm Denton Day.
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0: the IDF is lying. What happened was unprecedented. They had violent settlers detain American citizens, including an American government official. You had these settlers brandishing M4s, kicking the tires of our van, laughing at us, mocking at us, videotaping us. We were detained for about 20 minutes, fearful of our lives.
1: Mocking at us. That's poor grammar for a member of Congress, I've got to say. Ro Khanna, he hates the Jews. He loves the terrorists. He's a Democrat. You know, they all hate the Jews and love the terrorists. And members of the Supreme Court, their lives are in danger every day because of the Democrat Party. That's why, because of the Democrat Party. Just not on Team America, these people. Ro Khanna went, he called it Palestine. He said that he was going to Palestine. There is no place called Palestine to go to, but he's a fascist, so he'll call it whatever the hell he wants. The Jews can't make him stop. Amazing stuff. Yeah, and he claims that he was held hostage detained, and he didn't make any video of that for, he said 75 minutes in one interview. He said, what did he say, 15 minutes there? He's making it up as he goes along. And there's no video of any of the rough stuff that happened. And fortunately for him, he was not kidnapped by Hamas and thrown into a tunnel where he will eventually die. But he wants to give him more money to do more of that, because I got to tell you. Now, the thing is about Ro Khanna, he went around lying, which Democrats do a lot of. And this guy, I got his parents from India. He was born in the United States, I think in Philadelphia. He's a disgrace to Philadelphia and the United States and to immigrants everywhere. And the Democrats made him a member of Congress. He defeated another Democrat in California, an 8-term Democrat. But never mind that. Now, Ro Khanna going around, and he was on Fox News. He was on all the networks loved it. Oh, yeah, the Jews are bad, aren't they? And you, Ro Khanna from India, by way of Philadelphia, you're the hero of the story, right? And the Israeli ambassador to the United States, who is an intelligent person and not a lying sack of Jewia like Ro Khanna, his name is Michael Leiter. Michael Leiter was on Face the Nation on CBS on Sunday morning. And they said, Mr. Ambassador, Israel is so bad. You Jews and you settlers trying to build condos, why don't you help the terrorists build suicide vests for their babies, so they can kill you and blow themselves up, and there will be baby meat all over the place? And the Israeli ambassador to the United States, Michael Leiter, on Face the Nation, said, hey, look, we tried to work with him, but apparently he's too much of a fascist.
2: We reached out to him when we heard he was going to Israel, the Israeli embassy here in Washington. Mm-hmm. As all congressmen do, they coordinate their trip with the Israeli government. We suggested he visit with survivors of the October 7th massacre, that he mm-hmm. visit the borders so he understands the issues that we have on our borders mm-hmm. and so on. He ignored that, and he decided to coordinate his trip not with Israel, but with Palestinian activists and with J Street.
1: Wait a minute. I'm the ambassador to the United States from Israel. When members of Congress go to Israel, we work with them from the United States of America. We work with them. We set up all kinds of good stuff for them. But he said no. He doesn't. He doesn't trust those Jews, so he's not gonna. He's not gonna do that. Isn't that amazing? And the ambassador lays it out and say, the normal thing is you contact your member of Congress. You have your staff call the embassy. Hey, we're going to Israel. And he said no. He was coordinating with Osama bin Laden instead. I know Osama bin Laden's dead, but he's maybe communing with the spirit of Osama bin Laden. The ambassador thinks that maybe the Democrats are up to their usual hijinks.
2: Congressman Khanna has made no secret about his antipathy towards the government of Israel as well. So perhaps if he would have coordinated the trip and then, to have this incident on Wednesday and wait to release it on Saturday, maybe this had more something to do with his support of Graham Plattner beforehand and the difficulties he had with that and trying to shift the focus to something else.
1: Yeah, he was one of the primary supporters of Graham Plattner, the Nazi tattoo serial rapist Democrat candidate for Senate in Maine, of all places. The Democrat Party is a mental illness. Membership is a mental illness. And Ro Khanna, he was a boy. He was told what the ambassador from Israel to the United States said, and he almost blew up his own car. Ro Khanna.
3: Even more offensive than Netanyahu's responses and knowing that I was detained, an American congressman, Israeli ambassador's responses on Face the Nation.
1: He says,
3: how dare Ro Khanna go on a trip to the West Bank, Palestinian-led.
1: He informed us
3: he was going, but he didn't take up our offer to meet and coordinate with the Israeli government.
1: He didn't say that.
3: Being detained. I did that on purpose. I've been to Israel multiple times. I wanted to see the West Bank from the lens of the Palestinians.
1: Uh-huh. Yeah, well, you should have brought an AK-47, and maybe you could have gotten into a gunfight with the IDF. Pretty much everything said, so offensive. Netanyahu offended him. We should put him in a cage match together. Netanyahu's like 80. He'd beat the hell out of Ro Khanna. Isn't that amazing? Yeah, we didn't coordinate with Israel. We did that on purpose, he's bragging. So you wanted to go see the West Bank. I don't know if you know about all the murders and the hostage taking and the terrorism and all that stuff. He's an ignorant person. I try to keep it clean. Isn't that amazing? They're the bad guy. We didn't coordinate with Israel. They would have told you where you're less likely to get pulled over and get killed and be taken hostage and all that good stuff. When my best girl and I were there, we couldn't go into Bethlehem because we were told by an Israeli that if we rolled into town, we would likely be shot to death within a matter of minutes because it's Bethlehem and they're taking over. It's the Crusades are still on for them, but Ro Khanna, not a bright guy, not a bright guy. Then he went on Fox News. In fact, he's so not bright. He went on Fox News, and the anchor woman was Jillian Turner, who's lovely and wonderful, and said, "Well, hey, you were in Israel and you were doing stupid things." It sounded like this.
4: Did you really not know that going into a restricted military area guarded by local security forces was going to result in your entourage getting stopped?
1: Did you really?
0: It was not a area that was restricted by military. American Congress people had been there before. We went with
1: that changes
4: prior coordination.
0: Waterman. If I could just finish, please, because this should be an outrage.
1: Now he's a victim.
0: To any American
1: outrage.
0: Citizen. What happened?
1: Yeah, it was an outrage when we couldn't go into Bethlehem because we'd be murdered by Islamists with guns. They didn't, have M4 rifles. They had AK-47s, and they've killed millions and millions of people. Ro Khanna. Oh, don't interrupt me with the facts that, other members of Congress have gone to these areas. Yeah, they're restricted areas so that you get, you work with the government, and you can go in and out of restricted areas. I don't know if you know what these words mean, Ro Khanna. And listen to this, and never forget who the bad guys here. The people building condos, the people preserving Western civilization in the land of savages, the people at Fort Apache on the end of Indian territory are the bad guys. Here's Ro Khanna.
0: These hoodlums with M4s circled our van. They started kicking the tires. They yelled insults. They said it didn't matter that we were Americans, and we need the arrest of these people who detained
1: arrest.
0: Us, who threatened our lives.
4: Congressman,
0: and
4: it is disingenuous to call those
1: Where's
4: local security officials random settlers. These are people who operate in the area regularly. Further, sir, I have to point out to you that other members of Congress have visited this area, but with prior coordination, we understand that your team did not do that.
0: That's false. We had informed the Israeli embassy.
1: The ambassador said that's not true. And you're a lying sackage. He's held to high standards. You're held to no standard at all because you're filth. I think filth is the thing. Aren't they amazing? Yeah. Maybe he should not be allowed back in Israel for the rest of his life. He should be banned. Hey, we're going to ban a member of Congress from the state of Israel. And it's not called Palestine, although Ro Khanna said he was going to Palestine. He's traveling through the magic time machine to another era. These people. Man O Manischewitz. So that's a, it could be an Israeli reference there. It's a Jewish wine. So it's not a famously delicious wine, but nevertheless. Robert F. Kennedy Jr. is a lifelong Democrat from the lifelong Democrat Kennedy family. And two of them have been shot and killed. You may be aware of this. President John F. Kennedy was assassinated by a communist. Either that or the Democrats might say by the CIA, which, would be the Democrats and the communists. But the Democrats are closer on the political spectrum to Lee Harvey Oswald today than they are to John F. Kennedy. And then, of course, Bobby Kennedy, the senior, Robert F. Kennedy, was assassinated by Sirhan Sirhan, who is still alive and well and in jail in California. Now the Democrats are closer on the political spectrum, and Ro Khanna is closer on the political spectrum to Sirhan Sirhan than he is to Bobby Kennedy, to then Senator Bobby Kennedy and presidential candidate Bobby Kennedy. Never mind all that. But Robert F. Kennedy Jr., the son of the assassinated Senator Robert Kennedy, Bobby Kennedy, listen to this. He was doing an interview, RFK Jr., who is now in the Trump administration, so the Kennedy family has disowned him and burned his house down, I think. But RFK Jr. talking about what's really going on that Ro Khanna is apparently oblivious to.
5: If you look at the Mideast, there is an ongoing genocide against Jews and Christians in all the nations in the Mideast. In 1948, there was 1 million Jews in the Mideast, in the Arab countries. Today, there's about 15,000 left. 20% of the population was Christian. Now it's 5%. In Israel, in contrast, there were 150,000 Palestinians in 1948. Today, there's almost 2 million. Mm. 20% of the population. If Israel wanted to commit a genocide against Palestinians, it could do it in a minute. It's doing the opposite.
1: You know, great old saying? If the Arabs around Israel were to disarm, there would be peace. If Israel were to disarm, there would be genocide. What more do you need to know? And Ro Khanna and the Democrats, they're literally fighting for the genocide of the Jewish people, of the people of Israel. And if you're a Jewish American and you're a Democrat, you're the dumbest person that you know. And if I've met you, then you might be among the dumbest people that I know. But RFK Jr., hey, honestly, pretty crazy stuff. What was it? 48 million people, Christians. Now they're 15,000, right? there were 140,000 Arabs living in Israel. Now there are 2 million. So if Israel's attempting genocide, you'd think they'd have some knowledge when it comes to perpetrating genocide. And they're not good at it. You know, they'd get the Nobel Prize for genocide if they set out to perpetrate genocide. But never mind that. You know, Israelis have got more Nobel Prizes in a week than the entire Islamic world has received in the history of the Nobel Prize. Here is RFK Jr., talking about what the reality is.
5: Palestinian population is growing enormously around Israel. There are no Jews in Jordan. There are no Jews in Gaza. The number of Christians in Gaza has dropped by about 80% over the past 10 years. If you want to see where a real genocide is happening, it's not in Israel. It's happening in all the nations around it.
1: But Ro Khanna, with his third world sensibilities, he's un-American. He didn't grow up in an American household. My father fought in World War II. When he died, we moved to my grandfather, who fought in World War I. No, his father was in the American Civil War. Ro Khanna comes from a long line of people that threw rocks at the colonialists and ran away. I don't think that he's got American traditions and customs in his family tree. And I'll bet there is a family tree, too. Probably not far away. Pretty amazing stuff. These people. Democrat Party. All right, we've got the Supreme Court coming up. The Supreme Court is very much under assault, under attack. Another gunman showed up yesterday at the Capitol looking for the Supreme Court. And what do you hear with the Democrats in the Supreme Court and security for Supreme Court justices coming up?
6: 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The Chris Plant Show.
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All right, we have all kinds of great stuff to get to. Well, you know, well, it's, you know, great stuff being a relative term, I suppose. But Ro Khanna going to Israel to indict Israel on people building condos and local security in defense of radical Islamic jihadi terrorists who are kidnappers and rapists and torture murderers. And Ro Khanna was there to offer his full support because, and RFK Jr., I guess, distancing himself further from the Democrat Party and his family by telling the truth about the real genocide that is underway and the anti-Semitism, which is, we haven't seen this since World War II on planet Earth on such a scale. And the reason it's on a completely different scale now is because, quite honestly, of the Democrat Party in the United States. You know, the most important ally that Iran has, that the Ayatollahs in Tehran have, most important ally is not China or Xi Jinping. It's not Vlad the Impaler Putin in Moscow. It's the Democrat Party in the United States. Everybody knows it. Amazing stuff. I've also got Zohran Mamdani for you today, too.

0: because he is planning on raising taxes on everyone. And people, they've New York has already lost $11 billion a year in tax revenues because of all the wealthy people that have fled New York. And the commies are coming back for more. And they figure in the end they'll be the only one with guns and they'll take what they want once they disarm everybody. You know, Iran, I was texting with a smart person the other day who said, Iran is just yet another perfect example of why the Second Amendment is so essential. The Iranian regime has murdered tens of thousands of their own people, their own, I don't even know, you can call them citizens, or they have citizenship rights, but they gunned them down by the thousands and thousands. But if Iran had a Second Amendment and 90 million people were free to own firearms, then the regime there would have to think twice, think long and hard, before they went out and started murdering people by the tens of thousands. And the Democrats lie about everything. They're blind to reality and ignorant, like street prostitutes. But that's not important. Also, we've got the Supreme Court. And I want to get to this coming right up, because the Supreme Court will be on two justices, will be testifying on Capitol Hill today about the need for more money for the Supreme Court. And a lot of it is for security for the court and individual private personal security for the Supreme Court justices, which they've always had a little of before. But it wasn't like they had Al-Qaeda after them before. Now the Democrats are Al-Qaeda.
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3: With another ARN News update, I'm Leah Brandon. Alabama's back-to-school sales tax holiday is set for this weekend. Governor Kay Ivey encouraging Alabamians to make plans, saying successful students need to be properly equipped for the classroom. She says the tax-free weekend makes school supplies more accessible to families statewide. This year's holiday includes expanded exemption limits, allowing consumers to save more than ever before. A homicide investigation in Irondale. Police say a man and woman were found shot and killed at a home. The names have not been released. Detectives say the victims were a 33-year-old man from Texas and a 32-year-old woman from Birmingham. It's unclear what led to the killings. And a bank robbery in Springville. Authorities say a man walked into a PNC branch, placed a handgun on the counter, and demanded money. After receiving an undisclosed amount of cash, the man made his getaway on a motorcycle. I'm Leah Brandon.
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7: I'm Jim Chesko with Your Money Now. Stocks pushed higher in the Tuesday session. The Dow Industrials and S&P 500 gained 9 and 28 points, respectively, while the NASDAQ Composite leaped more than 230. Tough day for investors in IBM. The hardware, software, and consulting provider released preliminary second quarter results that fell short of expectations, sending shares tumbling 25%. Big Blue blamed the shortfall on weakness in the software and infrastructure business. With the program facing a looming funding shortfall, a bipartisan group of senators is introducing a bill to initiate action on Social Security reform. The senators say the goal is to protect this lifeline program for our kids and grandkids. New York today has become the first U.S. state to impose an AI data center ban. Governor Kathy Hochul signed an executive order barring the construction of new hyperscaler data centers using 50 megawatts or more of power for up to 1 year. Oil futures rose today. That's Your Money Now.
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0: Chris Plant here on WTLS, Score 94 and Fun 101. All right, let's go to the telephones, Miguel. Let's go talk to the nice American people. And then I want to switch topics to the Supreme Court, which is very much in danger because of violent criminals that we call Democrats. They love illegal aliens and not ICE. They love Hamas and not Israel. They love Trende Aragua and not the New York Police Department. They're not the good guys. All right, let's go to the phones. Let's go to Nick calling from Alexandria, Virginia. Nicholas, you're on the Chris Plant Show.
15: Oh, hello. Hello, Mr. Hey. Plant. Thank you, Nick, for taking my call.
0: You bet.
15: I really enjoy your show. Listen to it practically every morning. But I know you were talking recently about the soccer situation today. There's a France versus Spain semifinal match.
0: Yes.
15: At 3 p.m.
0: Uh-huh.
15: And I wanted to let you know that today is Bastille Day, which uh-huh. is the French national
0: it
15: holiday.
0: Is. Yes, it is. It's the 4th of July for France.
15: Right, the 14th of July, the 14 juillet. Uh-huh. So it's an interesting coincidence that they're playing on that day. But I want to.
0: You think it betters their odds?
15: Comment.
0: Uh-huh. I want to. I tell you what, my best girl and I, we're going out to watch the soccer game. We're meeting up with a couple of people. We're going to a French place full of French people. And it's Bastille Uh-oh. Day. So they're having a Bastille Uh-oh. Day celebration. And boy, if the French hey. Team lost today, that'd be a real French tragedy, wouldn't it, Nick?
15: Yes. Yes, it would. Indeed. Indeed. So, well, I hope. You have a good time there, and don't get too overwhelmed in case they lose.
0: Yeah, it could be tough. Yeah, we'll leave early.
15: Yeah, I'm actually rooting
0: soccer.
15: For Spain.
0: Are you? You're rooting for Spain?
15: Yeah, I think there are more. Their team is more representatives of Spain than France is, than the French team is. I don't know if you've noticed the composition of the French soccer team.
0: Right, right. Yeah,
15: it's
0: yeah. They don't all look like
15: sort of
0: Pepe Le Pew. Right.
15: Very lopsided in one direction, which isn't really representative of France.
0: Yeah.
15: I know France very well. I used to live there, and I grew up there. So, and I was there just a couple of months ago. And even though the capital may look like the French soccer team, the rest of France does not. So,
0: uh-huh.
15: you know, yeah. I'm sure you know what I'm talking about.
0: Yeah, yeah sure I do. Yeah, my father's family is actually from the Pyrenees Mountains. On the
15: Oh, no kidding. Oh, from the Basque country? Okay.
0: That's correct. Yes, yeah.
15: Yeah, the Pyrenees. Great. Yeah, beautiful area. Wonderful.
0: Louvet-Jouzon, a little village called Louvet-Jouzon in the Pyrenees Mountains. And Dan Basque, and nobody ever said we're French. Everybody always said we're Basque.
15: Oh yes, well the Basque are very nationalistic.
0: I think
15: about their identity. Yes,
0: yes, they are. Yeah, yeah.
15: Yeah, yeah, and Spain too, northern Spain.
0: Right, and the ETA, the Basque terror group, and all of that good stuff. Basque food is good, though, isn't it?
15: Oh, yes, absolutely. Yeah, there's actually there used to be a good Basque restaurant in Alexandria. Huh. I don't think it's there anymore, unfortunately, but maybe you went there 10 or 20 years ago.
0: I don't think I ever did,
15: Alexandria.
0: Actually. I wish I had known about it.
15: Yeah, yeah. So anyway, I didn't want to take up any more of your time. I just think your show is great, and keep on doing the right thing, and best of luck to you, and enjoy the game this afternoon.
0: Well, thank you, Dick. I just want to say you lived in France you grew up and lived there, and you're rooting for Spain.
15: In Paris, yes, because I don't like the French team.
0: It's not that you don't like France. It's the French team annoys you.
15: Yes, the French team, yeah, particularly their star player. I think he's a bit arrogant. And also he's a big Macron supporter, and I don't like Macron. So there you go.
0: Well, now I'm going to have
15: sure
0: to
15: you understand why.
0: I do, sure. Yeah, no, I haven't followed all this soccer stuff that closely because I'm an American, and it's, you know, it's kickball. I mean, it's
15: sure.
0: Silly
15: well,
0: sport.
15: I grew up in France. I played soccer in high school, see, so I'm interested in the game.
0: Sure.
15: At least the World Cup, yeah.
0: Sure.
15: I used to play goalie, which is a tough position.
0: Sure it is, yeah, yeah.
15: Getting the ball in the stomach all the time.
0: Well, I'm actually looking forward to the game, and then there's another big game, and then the final game, and
15: Yes. Tomorrow is England versus Argentina. That should be really good.
0: And who do we want there?
15: Well, I'm kind of tilted towards Argentina because I like Messi.
0: Me
15: but,
0: too.
15: But England is a good team, and you know Kane is very good, and I admire him a lot. So.
0: Yeah, England was a good-looking team. We watched their last big game, and they were playing well. It was too bad I wasn't rooting for them, but they played well. And you know, this stuff is a little bit of fun. It's kind of too European for me. It's too slow, and an hour and a half later there is
15: very slow. Yeah, the 0-0 part.
0: Right.
15: The best
0: part is 0-0.
15: At the end when they do the penalty kicks.
0: That's fun. Yeah, they should do that in every game.
15: They should. You're right. Absolutely. Yeah.
0: That'd make it fun.
15: Okay.
0: And
15: well, carry on. Keep calm and carry on.
0: You bet.
15: And best of luck to you, Chris.
0: Well, thank you, Nick. Thank you very much. That's very kind.
15: Oh, sure.
0: People are good. People are nice. See this? This ain't NPR. This is. Thank you, Nick. Thank you, Nick. Yeah, we're gonna have fun going to the game, and a bunch of people. I got to tell you, place we're going, it's run by French people, but almost everybody there speaks Spanish as a first language, so it should be an interesting kind of soccer game experience, and you know, I'm not really emotionally invested because it's soccer, so what do I care? But good stuff. All right, thank you, Nick. Let's go to the next Democrat madness. The craziness. And which one, Michael's thinking? Are you talking about the mayor of New York? No, let's hold the mayor of New York for a little later. Zohran Kwame Mamdani. He's a real commie and a racist and an anti-Semite. But let's go because one of the big stories today is the Supreme Court. We've got two Supreme Court justices testifying on Capitol Hill today, Amy Coney Barrett and that Elena Kagan person. She's a Supreme Court justice. Boy, that's affirmative action up the yin-yang, isn't it? So we got that going. But one of the big things they're talking about is the increase in the budget for the Supreme Court, and in particular for security, because, you know, the Democrats keep trying to murder members of the Supreme Court. We had the one guy self-immolate in front of the Supreme Court on Earth Day several years ago. He was very concerned about the environment, didn't want people putting smoke into the air, fires and stuff. Then he set himself on fire, and he ended his life as smoke in the air himself. Isn't that amazing? But in May of 2022, Democrat mobs started gathering outside of the homes of Supreme Court justices, Justice Samuel Alito. And this is after a Democrat working in the court as a clerk for one of the Democrat nominees. I think Sonia Sotomayor One of her clerks leaked the Roe versus Wade, that the overturning Roe versus Wade. And they're like, oh, no, I'm never going to be able to get an abortion. And now we've had a record number of abortions every year since Roe v. Wade was overturned. More than 1.1 million abortions. It's like a genocide. They talk about genocide in Gaza, where, you know, 1.1 million abortions last year and the year before. And that's more than the Democrats were getting before the Roe v. Wade was overturned. Like, oh, no, nobody's going to, we're going to have to drive 10 minutes to get an abortion. This is shocking. It's tough stuff. And then the Democrats, 2022, started showing up at the homes, Sam Alito and other justices, and threatening them, mobs, and their families, and their children, and their neighbors, and everything else. And then, of course, in June of 2022, shortly after the abortion thing they love so much, the baby organ harvest, they really like it, a Democrat called Nicholas Roski was arrested outside of Brett Kavanaugh's home, not far from our beloved radio station in Washington, D.C. And he had weapons, a gun, and extra magazines, and burglary tools to break into his home, and kidnapping tools to take him hostage. And it was an attempt at assassination. He was planning on murdering three Supreme Court justices. And, of course, also in June, that these lunatics were showing up outside of Justice Clarence Thomas's home after the Dobbs ruling overturning Roe v. Wade, because, God, they love baby killing. They're so much like Nazis, it's amazing. They hate the Jews, they kill the babies, they harvest the organs. They're really going to stand up a gulag archipelago before we're done. By July of 2023, we had more. This Neil, what was his name? Sid Hawani, and his middle name is Brew, I think. Neil Brew Sidwani, leaving death threats for Chief Justice John Roberts. And he was sentenced to a mere 14 months in prison. There are grandmothers that prayed outside of an abortion clinic that got more time than that. And this guy's threatening to kill the Chief Justice of the United States. Then in September of 2024, Panos Anastasio, nice Greek name. Used to hang out with a guy in Washington named Anastasio. He moved back to New York. But Panos Anastasio, it's not this guy, was arrested after threatening to kill, torture, and lynch six justices and two family members. Only two family members. Now, this guy, Panos Anastasio, should get 500 years in prison. But Democrats, they don't care about any of this. They really do. They're the ones making the threats. And, of course, just in May of this year, less than 2 months ago now, Justice Amy Coney Barrett's home was targeted by lefties who called in a SWAT team, the swatting stuff that's called, send in the police, saying, oh, there's a shootout going on there, go in hot, and trying to get people killed because the left is a bloodthirsty gang of criminals, you know. And so the Supreme Court is proposing a new budget for next year, for 2027, which, you know, is to where fiscal year October. And we should go back to a calendar year like a civilized country. But the Supreme Court budget overall, $228 million. And they want $14.6 million to strengthen security protections for the justices because so many Democrats are trying to murder so many people. And the number of security incidents involving judges, not just the Supreme Court, but beyond, up 57%, according to the marshals, and increase of threats, security incidents involving judges, up 57%, 100%, because of Democrats and the Democrat Party. Just amazing stuff. You know, and the Democrat, we got Hakeem Jeffries out there threatening ICE agents yesterday because another criminal tried to murder an ICE agent. And instead, the criminal, illegal alien criminal, was shot and killed. And Hakeem Jeffries is angry with the police because he's pro-crime and he's pro-illegal alien and he's pro-open borders and he's pro-filth. But we'll get into that just... I do want to get into that because they're rioting in Maine now. Maine is having a really stupid Democrat era. It's time that they went back to being normal, I think. Just amazing. Mm-mm-mm. All right, so let's go to some audio here because It's the madness. Let's go to you may remember Chuck Schumer. Now, again, Supreme Court testifying on Capitol Hill today. Amy Coney Barrett is up there. She's a Supreme Court justice, and she's not an idiot. And I disagreed with her a time or two, but that's okay. She didn't have to score 100%. I would never expect that. But here's Chuck Schumer. He went over to the Supreme Court to threaten the lives of Supreme Court justices by name. Here is the lizard, Chuck Schumer.
8: I want to tell you, Gorsuch. I want to tell you, Kavanaugh. You have released the whirlwind, and you will pay the price.
0: You are the screaming lunatics.
8: If you go forward with these awful decisions.
0: Screaming lunatics, screaming loons. We've got some audio of the screaming loons up at the protest against ICE in Maine, too. I hope to get to that as well. Yeah, we're going to, yeah, you will reap the whirlwind. We will, you won't know what hit you. Gorsuch or Kavanaugh should have come out and punched him in the nose, knocked him down a flight of stairs. That's the Democrat leader in the Senate threatening the lives of Supreme Court justices on the steps of the Supreme Court. He did this with a mob of like-minded mental cases cheering him on, and the threats again skyrocketing because of the filthy criminals that we call Democrats. Jonathan Turley, the law professor extraordinaire at the George Washington University, he was on the television talking about what's the problem with security on the Supreme Court. Jonathan Turley.
10: This is coming from a real movement to demonize the justices, demonize the court. They went to Justice Barrett's house, knowing she has young children, and left bloody dolls all over her lawn. You had an individual standing outside of Kavanaugh's house on an assassination attempt that he backed out of at the last minute. These are people who are being triggered by this rhetoric, and it's all unconnected to the institution itself.
0: Yeah, it is. It's the vile, violent, criminal left. Here is the Chief Justice of the United States of America, Chief Justice John Roberts.
16: The problem sometimes is that the criticism can move from a focus on legal analysis to personalities, that it's more directed in a personal way, and that frankly, can be actually quite dangerous.
0: Quite dangerous. All right, we've got to take a break here, don't we? But, yeah, it could be. The Chief Justice is telling the truth. Jonathan Turley is telling the truth. Chuck Schumer is threatening civil war and assassinations of Supreme Court justices in the United States. Just yesterday, another Democrat was arrested by the Capitol Police with a gun in his car, arriving at the Capitol, demanding to know where the Supreme Court was. Not a very bright man. The Supreme Court is right there. The shadow of the Capitol Dome hits the Supreme Court in the afternoon. But there's more, because it's not over. And I've got another great law professor and former Clarence Thomas clerk, as a matter of fact, John Yoo, UC Berkeley, no less, college professor, law professor, rather, coming up.
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0: 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Hi, the members of the U.S. Supreme Court constantly under physical threat from the left, by the left, and testifying on Capitol Hill today, Amy Coney Barrett and Elena Kagan, on the need for more security. John Yoo is former assistant deputy attorney general and law professor at UC Berkeley. He was on the Fox News Channel early this morning talking about this.
35: Look at who are being protested, and you can see what's really going on. This is an effort to use political pressure tactics by critics of the court coming from the left to try to influence the justices. Notice you don't see any death threats like that, any kind of major efforts at assassination at Justices Kagan, Sotomayor, or Jackson. They're all directed at the conservatives on the court. It's part of this campaign that included going through their finances. And then, of course, Senator Schumer going into the front of the court and saying that a whirlwind was going to hit Justices Kavanaugh and Justices Gorsuch if they voted the wrong way on abortion.
0: Yeah, they honestly, and John Yoo is one of the smartest guys out there, and he was brilliant this morning. And who does he blame, John Yoo?
35: This is also a big mistake because the court is not a Republican versus Democrat institution. It is conservative, but on the Constitution. They don't care about partisan politics, whether Republicans or Democrats are going to do well in the next election. They have a longer-term agenda. And sometimes that means President Trump, the leader of the Republican Party, loses. President Trump lost on his signature birthright citizenship executive order. He lost on his major economic plank, the worldwide tariffs, and he lost his effort to try to remove Lisa Cook, a member of the board of the Federal Reserve, just this term before this allegedly MAGA court, as Senator Schumer sometimes calls it.
0: Right. And look at that. The Democrat Party is a violent criminal organization. The Democrat Party should be disbanded. The Democrat Party is a threat to our way of life, to our government. And honestly, I want to get to this, too, because another Democrat was shot and killed by another ICE agent in Maine this time. It was an illegal alien who was attempting to run over and kill a federal law enforcement officer. And guess where the Democrats come down on all this? And where you hear these lunatics up there screaming, they're great.
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3: With SRN News, I'm John Scott. The U.S. military has reimposed a naval blockade on Iranian ports. This comes as Washington tries to stop Iran's attacks on ships in the Strait of Hormuz. The price for a barrel of Brent crude oil, the international standard, briefly topped $87 early Tuesday, still well below the nearly $120 reached at the height of the war. The price dipped to $78, then went back up to $85 a barrel on Wednesday. Five of the biggest U.S. banks reporting record profits on Tuesday, beating even the most optimistic Wall Street expectations. J.P. Morgan Chase earned a record $16.9 billion in the quarter. Spain advanced to its first World Cup final since winning in 2010 with a 2-0 victory over France. Spain will face either defending champion Argentina or England on Sunday in East Rutherford. This is SRN News.
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6: As a parent, when you send your kid off to school in the morning, you know that they're going to be learning, they're going to be spending time with their friends. But a new study out of UCSF found adolescents are spending an average of 70 minutes of their school day on their phones. Now, some kids will say they need their phones to help with schoolwork, but this study found that they were spending the vast majority of their screen time on TikTok, Instagram, and Snapchat. Not really apps that you're going to be turning to for homework help. Now, the study's lead author said, don't blame kids for using their phones at school. Teach them how to resist them. Focus on what they'd get by putting them aside rather than what you're taking away. explain how phones could hurt their academic performance, and also remind them of this: nothing takes the place of real face-to-face friendships. I'm Dr. Sanjay Gupta, helping you live a better life.
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0: Our respective departments' growing needs are obvious given current conditions. The Capitol Police Chief recently testified that threats against Congress are up 50% this year. The Supreme Court police expect a smaller but still very substantial 38% annual increase in threats this year, which follows a 25% increase last year.
1: Well, they're stepping up their game, I see. The increased number of threats, the rate of increase is increasing. It's accelerating. I guess that means the Democrats are stepping up their game, doesn't it? That was, of course, Elena Kagan. I was watching up there, and Michael and I were sitting. I think she looks kind of like Fred Flintstone. Does she look like Fred Flintstone? I know, I don't mean to disparage her physical appearance. I'm just commenting that she reminded me of Fred Flintstone, you know, Yabba Dabba Doo, and all that good stuff. Elena Kagan, Supreme Court Justice, Democrat lefty, reliable everything, 100% of her career will be Democrat Party. Verdicts, rulings, opinions, she will never deviate, not once, her entire career. Reliable lefty on the Supreme Court there. And she's testifying on Capitol Hill. Yeah, the increased number in threats, and she's to members of Congress, sure. And to the Supreme Court, be up even more. And more than last year for the Supreme Court, too. Well, you guys started this machine a number of years ago now. And, you know, how many of your people have we had to put into prison for years and years? A whole lot of them. But Elena Kagan, also we have Amy Coney Barrett. Amy Coney Barrett, who is not a left-wing just amazing stuff. But here is Amy Coney Barrett. These are opening statements.
2: One example is when threats to my life were particularly intense a few years ago around the time of the Dobbs leak. My security detail sent me home with a bulletproof vest, and I carried it into my house, put it into my bedroom, dropped it down on a table, turned around, and my 12-year-old son was standing in the doorway of my bedroom, and he wanted to know what it was and why I had it, and I didn't know how to respond because maybe I lack imagination, but I didn't expect that performing this service was going to put me in the position of explaining to my children what a bulletproof vest was and why I had to wear one.
1: Well, all part of the fun and excitement of being in part of the Washington machine. You know, you got the Washington machine. Just remarkable stuff. Amy Coney Barrett is, at least an intelligent, well-spoken person. And even if she doesn't, and she doesn't have a perfect record. But again, I don't buy into that. If she's a Republican nominee, she's always supposed to come down on the side of this. Then they'd be kind of just like the Democrats, who are entirely corrupt from start to finish. They're chosen because they're corrupt, because of their corruption. That's the charm that they bring. But Amy Coney Barrett, during her opening statements, that's, you know, a pretty good story. Oh, yeah, they bulletproof vest and my 12-year-old son. You should just tell them, you know. Well, I'm a Supreme Court Justice, as you probably know, son, and Democrats are trying to murder everybody that they disagree with because they're the left, and it'd be a good opportunity to teach them about the history of the left on planet Earth and fill them in on the fact that the Democrat Party is now the left, and the killer found at Brett Kavanaugh's house with the gun and the extra magazine and the extended magazines and ammo and burglary. It'd be a good time to let him know. When I was his age, I would want to know all that stuff, and my mother didn't hide things from me when I was a child. She told me all the, you know, warts and all. Here's what's going on. But Amy Coney Barrett just a short time ago on Capitol Hill.
2: It's also been reported in the news that roughly 6 weeks ago, I was the victim of a swatting incident. At that point, one of my teenage sons opened the door to go out with friends and saw in our street, it was full of police cars, who had responded to a false report of gunshots and raised voices in my home. I was very, very grateful that I had Supreme Court police outside my home because they were able to stop and meet with and explain to the county police that it had been a false alarm. And so the police did not actually attempt to enter our home.
1: But the goal of the Democrats involved here was bloodshed and death and And it's, they make this kind of stuff trendy and fashionable, like, you know, blue hair and cross-dressing. I mentioned it yesterday, Kristi Noem, former DHS Governor Kristi Noem, had to kick her husband out because she married a Democrat, and this is a problem. Women, ladies, you know, marrying a Democrat can lead to having a cross-dressing husband like Kristi Noem. She, you marry a Democrat and suddenly you come home and he's dressed up like a lady and dancing around and, you know, like Monty Python, all this stuff, just crazy people. Elena Kagan, who does look like Fred Flintstone, and she was also making opening remarks, and, oh, we're going to need more money and more people. Nothing happened to her. She just wants more. Elena Kagan.
0: For some of us, those threats have come very close, and all of us live with the knowledge that they may again materialize. But as the Chief Justice has said, all members of the court continue to do their jobs as they believe legally right, adjudicating cases without fear or favor. We are grateful to the Supreme Court police for all they do to support our ability to do so.
1: Sure. Notice that she didn't have any personal stories of being targeted or swatted or being sent home with a bulletproof vest because she's not getting any threats. She said, oh, it comes close. Yeah, it comes to the office next to yours. That's how that works. And she didn't quite put it that way, but that's the, is that the funny thing about it? It's kind of the funny thing about it, more or less. Amazing stuff. I am telling you, you people, that the testimony on Capitol Hill because of the calls for increased security, an increased security personnel, and an increased budget of $14 million because we need more security because, honestly, the Democrat Party has made the country more dangerous, more violent, more politically insane, and aren't they just great with all that? Yes, they are. So we've got that going on Capitol Hill. And, you know, John Yoo is great, I've got to say. He's smart and articulate. Chief Justice John Roberts, I'm not a Roberts basher, and he's an intelligent man, and he's got a serious job that can be kind of complicated. Good stuff. And, you know, honestly, Jonathan Turley, these are the good guys. And then you got Chuck Schumer, who is one of the bad guys, and he is definitely one of the bad guys. There is no doubt about that. Now let's go, Michael. Let's go to Maine, the state of Maine, because you know the Democrats. They're up there. There was an ICE agent, an illegal alien, who's a Democrat, and the Democrats love illegal aliens, especially if they're criminals who are trying to kill law enforcement. And they love that that silly woman, Renee Good, in Minnesota, who used her car to block the road and block a federal law enforcement operation that was underway at the time, trying to get illegal alien criminals, including there was a serial child rapist, and Amy Good in that raid and that operation. And Renee Good, a liberal woman, 56% of whom have been diagnosed with mental illnesses, she used her car to block the road. And then when she was ordered repeatedly to move the car, she instead put it in gear and punched it, and with guns drawn, get out of the vehicle. Instead, she put it in gear and punched it and did her best to, well, she did crash the car into a federal law enforcement agent. And then she was shot in the face and killed. Because that's what happens when you use your car, which is a deadly weapon, to run people over. And the ICE agents are trying to arrest illegal aliens and prioritize the horrible criminals, a lot of child rapists and things like that. But the Democrats are always on the side of the criminal, and they say, "Well, wasn't even armed." I'll use my car on you as a weapon, and then you get back to me about whether I'm armed, whether a car is a weapon. But and we played the audio. You could hear the car hitting the federal agent with his body cam. He's wearing a body cam, and boom, boom. You can hear the vehicle driven by Renee Good hitting him, and the Democrats are good with that. I also tell you the story just days ago about another. alien driving a car, killing a six-year-old girl with her family. And the Democrats literally don't care. They genuinely and sincerely don't care. And now, and they pretend that running somebody over with a car is not using a weapon, because dishonesty is their bag, baby. And now in Maine, because there was an incident, I guess it was day before yesterday now, where an ICE agent shot and killed an illegal alien, by the way, who was using the vehicle. There's video of the whole thing. The illegal alien was using the vehicle to try to run over federal law enforcement, and he's an illegal alien. And when he got shot, the Democrats immediately went to the aid and to provide comfort to the illegal alien who's trying to murder a federal law enforcement agent. Just extraordinary stuff. And here's what's going on in Maine. Liberals are out in the Michael found this morning. And I got to say, before I heard it, Michael described it to me, and it sounded like, you know, wholesome Monty Python style comedy. Here are liberals in Maine chanting on behalf of an illegal alien that tried to run over a federal law enforcement agent and was shot and killed for his troubles.
3: 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No ICE, no KKK, no fascist USA. No ICE, no KKK, no fascist USA.
1: Yeah, no fascist USA. Have you seen, who did I see the other day? Somebody interviewing idiot Democrats out in the street and asking him, what is a fact? Because they're all saying, they got signs that say no fascism. And this young one woman said that she studied fascism in college. And the interviewer said, oh, that's good. Tell me what fascism is. Completely stumped her. Had absolutely no idea what was going on. Just extraordinary. Now, yesterday, July 13th, 2026, Federal Immigration Customs Enforcement, ICE agent, fatally shot a 26-year-old Colombian man, and he's an illegal alien in the country illegally, thus making him an illegal alien, named he's a man, named Joan Sebastian Guerrero, and it happened in Biddeford, Maine, The shooting has sparked protests and demands for an impartial investigation. They don't really want an impartial investigation. From Maine lawmakers, the state, well, not a federal investigation, and community organizers. They should get Barack Obama there. He's a community organizer. Just extraordinary stuff. So it was 7 a.m., and ICE agents were busy doing their job, surveilling a residence in Biddeford, Maine, as part of an enforcement operation. And ICE said that a vehicle, and there's video of it, they don't have to claim, that a vehicle attempted to flee the scene. And an officer fired his weapon, stating that he feared for the public, and the car was racing right toward him. And then they say, this report says, the victim, now the victim is the illegal alien who tried to run over the federal law enforcement agent, and he's the victim, according to the media. Guerrero, 26-year-old father and husband, really, where's his family? Did he bring his illegal family in too? Was a Colombian national. Just amazing stuff. Guerrero was not the intended target of the warrant that agents were executing. Well, then why did he punch it in his car and try to run over? And he's going around in circles and trying to get away from law enforcement. Why don't you, if everything's all fair and square, then just say, hi, officer, what can I do for you? You know, fine day for the race, isn't it? You know, just amazing stuff. Hundreds of residents are out there protesting in Biddeford, and it's just insane. Biddeford, Maine, and Portland, Maine. My brother Dan, the anchorman, used to live in Portland, Maine. Go up and visit him there, have lobsters, go to the beach, drive golf balls into the ocean. Great stuff. And they've got these, they're demanding, they always have a list of demands. They're condemning ICE, not illegal aliens who are running over federal law enforcement agents. But, oh, is a poor man, he's a husband. Yeah, sure, yeah. You know who, Lee Harvey Oswald was a husband with two children, too. And then he shot John F. Kennedy in the head. And the most important thing about him was no longer that he was a husband. Yeah? And the woman he married was a Soviet woman, who is, by the way, still alive and well and living in Texas, the last time I looked, Lee Harvey Oswald's widow, and his two kids, these poor kids. That's kind of a rough thing, isn't it? So we got that going. Completely crazy. and they've gotten there organized. You know, Maine labor group calls for ICE to stand down after Biddeford. I got an idea. No, you know, you're a Maine labor group. You don't tell federal law enforcement agencies to stand down. Why don't you stand down, or we'll start investigating all the money you're stealing. It's a labor group, you know. So I got lefties. ICE shooting in Biddeford, Maine. Then they've got one in Houston that they're spun up about, too. Because, let's face it, the Democrat Party is pro-crime. If it's illegal, the Democrats are in favor of it. There's no doubt about that. And I don't think cross-dressing's even illegal, but they like that. They're very big on that. We're at 888-630-9625.
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11: All right, now I want to go back to the pro-crime, pro-illegal alien gang member Democrat Party, all of them. Even their grandmothers are pro-crime. They think they just want to end it all. We should send them up to Canada. They'll be euthanized. You know, it's illegal to go into Canada, I think, isn't it? So let's go to these lunatics, because these people in Maine, and there's like a guy there with his mother, and they're all lefties, and people start cursing, and he's like, hey, you can't, and then the guy's cursing, saying you can't curse in front of my mother while he's cursing in front of his mother. This is a gang of Democrats in Maine defending illegal alien gang members.
12: ICE needs to be disbanded. It is unnecessary. It is a relatively new organization. People who work for ICE are untrained, and we want them out of Biddeford, killing people in cold blood. They need to be out of Maine. They need to be out of the United States.
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0: kill. White supremacist. They're together. 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
0: Yeah, come down to the park and join us at the demonstration because we're having a nice time. Bring your mother. And this guy will threaten to slap her. 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I can't say the word, but there a lot of cursing there, a lot of this stuff going on. These people, can I just say? And that's perfectly normal. The Democrats have made all this normal. And they are there because an illegal alien tried to run over a federal law enforcement officer with his car. That's probably a stolen car. It's probably your...
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6: With another ARN News update, I'm Leah Brandon. Alabama's back-to-school sales tax holiday is set for this weekend. Governor Kay Ivey encouraging Alabamians to make plans, saying successful students need to be properly equipped for the classroom. She says the tax-free weekend makes school supplies more accessible to families statewide. This year's holiday includes expanded exemption limits, allowing consumers to save more than ever before. A homicide investigation in Irondale. Police say a man and woman were found shot and killed at a home. The names have not been released. Detectives say the victims were a 33-year-old man from Texas and a 32-year-old woman from Birmingham. It's unclear what led to the killings. And a bank robbery in Springville. Authorities say a man walked into a PNC branch, placed a handgun on the counter, and demanded money. After receiving an undisclosed amount of cash, the man made his getaway on a motorcycle. I'm Leah Brandon.
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10: I'm Jim Chesko with Your Money Now. Stocks pushed higher in the Tuesday session. The Dow Industrials and S&P 500 gained 9 and 28 points, respectively, while the NASDAQ Composite leaped more than 230. Tough day for investors in IBM. The hardware, software, and consulting provider released preliminary second quarter results that fell short of expectations, sending shares tumbling 25%. Big Blue blamed the shortfall on weakness in the software and infrastructure business. With the program facing a looming funding shortfall, a bipartisan group of senators is introducing a bill to initiate action on Social Security reform. The senators say the goal is to protect this lifeline program for our kids and grandkids. New York today has become the first U.S. state to impose an AI data center ban. Governor Kathy Hochul signed an executive order barring the construction of new hyperscaler data centers using 50 megawatts or more of power for up to 1 year. Oil futures rose today. That's Your Money Now.
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0: God, I've got so much. I'm going to need more time. I'm running over. Tell the stations we're running long. In Michigan, they're running a terrorist for the U.S. Senate because the Democrat Party is anti-American and they love terrorism. But this guy, his name is Abdul El-Sayed. You know this guy? I've got the Washington Free Beacon is on the job. The New York Times is not. It's Abdul El-Sayed, his father-in-law, among top leaders of Muslim Brotherhood organization linked to terror funding. And great stuff by the Washington Free Beacon. I want to get back to that right now. Let's go to a telephone call from Gary, calling from the great state of Maryland, well, parts of the great state of Maryland. Gary, you're on the Chris Plant Show.
1: Chris, it is a pleasure to speak to you, my friend.
0: It's my pleasure to speak to you. Thank you.
1: Well, I try to listen to your show every day, whether I'm in Maryland or whether I'm in Florida.
0: No, well, that's nice. That's better. I'm
1: an elderly gentleman, and I rewarded myself with a little place in Florida I go to when the weather gets a little cold for me.
0: Uh-huh.
1: So I listen to you down there as well.
0: Well, and I hope you're there for 6 months plus one day.
1: Yeah, I'm working on that, Chris. I've just got to talk my wife into it.
0: Is that right? Yeah, that's it. You know, everybody I know that lives in Florida part-time, everybody for tax reasons, you know, you got to be there for 6 months plus one day to not pay any income taxes, state income taxes, right?
1: Well, the income tax is greatly reduced if you're considered a permanent resident, which is 6 months and a day. So.
0: Right, right. That's right, yeah.
1: But anyhow, yeah. What I wanted to talk to you about, you know, originally I am from the state of Maine.
0: Uh-huh.
1: I was born there, and my parents brought me to Maryland when I was a very young child. And I still have relatives that live in the state of Maine, and from time to time I will go to the state of Maine and hang out with them. But you know, something I've noticed with all these interviews with these protesters in Biddeford, Maine, a place I have been, Portland, I've been there. I've been just about all over the state. But I notice all these interviews of these people that are protesting and causing, well, making an issue out of this whole thing. None of them seem to have that down east Maine accent.
0: Hmm.
1: You know what I'm talking about?
0: I do.
1: You've been to Maine.
0: Sure.
1: I mean, if you stop at a gas station or a grocery store or something and you start talking to people, right away you can detect that down east, thick down east Maine accent. But
0: right.
1: You're not hearing that when these even that guy Plattner, did he have a Maine accent? No, he never had a Maine accent.
0: Right.
1: Who are these people? I suggest to you, Chris, that these are the upper crust from Providence, Boston, and New York that moved to Maine and turned that state from a pretty conservative place into what it is today.
0: Yeah, I think you're onto something there. I mean, we were commenting on the cursing. We had to bleep so much of the audio because of the constant cursing with all of the usual worst of the worst. But I don't know if, Michael, if you've got a little piece of it queued up, but the screaming and yelling at each other in Biddeford, Maine, and it's completely crazy. And they say, obviously, they're from Brooklyn or something, and nobody from Maine curses like this.
2: They need to be out of Maine. They need to be out of the United States.
0: Your mother, and it's doing your mother and stuff, Gary.
1: She can't stop.
0: Yeah, they're all. Well, it's, you know, it's the old definition of a fanatic, right? A fanatic is a person that can't change their mind and won't change the subject. And these people are screaming, yelling. And again, some illegal alien criminal was trying to run over a federal law enforcement agent and got shot, just like their hero, Renee Good, in of all places, Minnesota. And look what they're doing, Gary, to places like Minnesota and Maine. You know, Minnesota, nice, and down east and Maine. Wonderful, wonderful. The left is here to destroy the world, aren't they?
1: I'll tell you. I've had the same discussion with, like I said, relatives that I have in Maine, and I asked them the same question. I brought the same issue up. I just brought up with you about these people that are protesting and all, and they don't know who they are. They said they're not from Maine.
0: You know, right.
1: They don't even sound like they're from Maine. So where do they come from? They got to be coming from Boston, Providence, and New York, you know?
0: Yep. Yep. Yeah. They're, and we know what their politics are, right? I mean, it's pretty easy to explain. There's only one explanation for that, and it's, you know, the lefties, and again, the lefties are, they're pro-crime, they're pro-open borders, they're pro-foreign gangs, they're anti-law enforcement, they want to disband and defund ICE, Immigration Customs Enforcement, and police everywhere, and they're just incredibly low IQ people, Gary, because, you know, you live in a world without police, and it would turn into anarchy in about 36 hours.
1: Yeah, you know, Chris, I can remember when all this started to turn around, and I was, even back then, I was aware. I remember when they told us we couldn't pray in school. I was in the sixth grade, and my teacher came in and told us, hey, look, they passed this law. We're not allowed, because we used to pray in the morning before class. Mm-hmm. And my teacher, Mr. Toole, a tall Irish camel smoking guy, come in there, and he said, you know, told us the news about we're not going to be praying anymore because it's been, and then he said, but I think God's law is higher than man's law, and we're going to pray anyhow. I always respected him for that.
0: Yeah, good for him. Yeah, sure, yeah.
1: Yeah, and he got in a lot of trouble for that, too. I know he did. Then years later, I met him again. He was tending bar someplace, and I just happened to go into this bar. Here he is behind the bartender. But yeah, and I got talking to him, and we talked about that situation. He said he really got in a lot of trouble for doing that. You know, but things seemed to turn after that. Everything started to slowly degrade.
0: Yeah.
1: You know what I mean? People's attitudes and. But
0: the left said,
1: I always respected that man.
0: The left takes, and Mr. Toole, that's funny, and he's Irish, and it's funny, he's an Irish guy, and he's praying, and then you found him in a bar. You know, contributing to stereotypes.
1: Of course. Yeah, he was actually tending bar.
0: Yeah,
1: He didn't recognize. But I was a young man. I was in my 20s. I had long hair and a mustache and all, you know.
0: Yeah. And he wasn't serving whiskey in the classroom. So, good for him. it wasn't Catholic school.
1: To you, Chris. God bless you, my friend.
0: Well, thank you, Gary. Thank you very much. I appreciate that. And there's more lunacy to get to. It's just the way that it is. Gary, thank you. That's right. These people are not Mainers. They're not regular people, even from the North. They're New Yorkers who scream curse words at you and then tell you not to swear in front of their mothers. They bring their mother to a crazy protest in favor of illegal alien gang members and against federal law enforcement. And you're right, Gary. The left got to work. Years ago, decades ago, no prayer in school because now we've got, you know, what we have, Gary, is we have after school Satan Club in schools all across the country. The Washington Post endorsed it, said, look for an after school Satan Club for your kids in a school near you. And the Washington Post was literally praising it. Oh, isn't this open minded? It is. And, you know, then they're slaughtering children a million a year, 1.1 million. Let's not, you know, 100,000 babies is not a rounding error. Just yet, but aren't they amazing? They truly are. These people, can I just say, these people.
3: You white supremacist piece of
0: That's it. Yeah, everybody's a white supremacist. It's a white woman calling a white man a white supremacist, and he's like, "What are you talking about? I'm here protesting with you. It's just what they call everybody if you." You know, their shopping cart gets in the way of their car, then you're a white supremacist because then they kill 40% of the black population in the womb and say, we're liberals. And that ironic, these people, just amazing. Yeah, and the lady was in the middle of that being interviewed for television by a television news channel when these two people showed up behind her and just started screaming and shouting. And I'm thinking maybe not all of that was used on TV. and a Maine resident. She's saying, while being interviewed, when they start cursing, that ICE needs to be disbanded. Okay, we'll turn you over to Trinidad and Aragua. What do you say? Sound like a plan? Just extraordinary people. Now, let me go back to this for a second, because the Washington Free Beacon, the great Washington Free Beacon, with a story, and they put in the headline, is moderate, and they put moderate in quotation marks, moderate governor, this is in Virginia, Abigail Scamberger taps former FBI official behind retracted Biden-era memo targeting Catholics as terror threat to lead prison reform council. So in Virginia, the allegedly but not really moderate, really radical left-wing former CIA person, John Brennan, was CIA director because of Barack Obama, a Communist Party voter, a literal Communist Party voter, John Brennan. But Abigail Scamberger has now hired a former FBI official, and it turns out it's the guy that was behind this memo targeting Catholics as terrorists. So this guy's an Islamic fascist, and he's mentally ill. And here's a picture of him with a shaved head looking like a mental case, actually, a criminal. The panel, the Stanley Mador is co-chairing, includes seats reserved for faith-based organizations. And this is the Democrat FBI guy that said that if you go to a Catholic church, you might be a terrorist, because that's always happening. A cabinet official that the allegedly but not really moderate Virginia Democrat Governor Abigail Scamberger tapped him. And when they say, I think they just mean hired, not dated, to co-lead a prison reform council, is the same guy that headed the FBI field office in Richmond, Virginia, that issued the infamous, since retracted, Joe Biden administration era memo identifying traditional Catholics as potential domestic terrorists. DOJ, Department of Justice leaders subsequently said they were aghast at the memo, which they described as appalling. Now, Stanley Mador, Spanberger's Secretary of Public Safety and Homeland Security, will co-chair the newly formed Community Partnership Council, I bet they call it the CPC, on corrections. It's the CPCOC, alongside the Department of Corrections, and Joseph Waters, the director there, Joseph Walters, rather. Scamberger announced on June 23rd that the panel is dedicated to advancing safety reforms by hearing directly from correction staff, prison staff, incarcerated individuals. Definitely want to hear from the incarcerated individuals. And communities across Virginia. They have to use that word communities in every sentence, don't they? That and the F word, but that's it. On topics like reentry and reintegration, I don't even want to know what they're talking about with reentry, but okay. And public accountability and conditions of confinement. Well, you know what? These are all perfectly legitimate things to look at. But when you hire this FBI guy who targeted Catholics and say, you're in charge, this guy should never see the light of day again, at least not in public life. But you get a lefty, and they, you know, the Democrats ran this woman as a big lie, saying she's a nice middle-of-the-road Democrat. They don't exist anymore. And so now they got this guy. In fact, I was watching CNN yesterday, and it was so awful. It was so corrupt. They had, what's his name, the FBI guy, the deputy director they hired who targeted all the Trump people. And CNN hired him to be their law enforcement expert. And he sits there with this woman, and the guy was saying the most outrageous things, which, what was the guy's name, Piercy? One of these chief FBI guys that corrupted the hell out of the FBI. Then CNN hired him, naturally. Just extraordinary. Extraordinary stuff. Yeah, McCabe. Yeah, that's who CNN hired, was Andrew McCabe. Yeah, that's right. That's the guy. Yeah, and he's on television yesterday. And everything he was saying was so outrageous. And the anchor idiot was sitting there nodding her bimbo head and saying, oh, yes, that's very authoritative. You should handcuff me to something, maybe a radiator. That's I gotta tell you, our news media, the most corrupt institution in America, the American news media, just extraordinary. Yeah, so Scamberger hires that guy, and CNN hired Andrew McCabe. Just amazing. Mm-mm-mm. Holy cow, look what I've done to the clock again. I keep doing this. I don't know. What's the matter you, huh? What's the matter you? You got no respect. Man, oh, man. The Democrats. Hey, Al Jazeera is covering the lost Marx brother here. I love this guy. He's a Democrat member of the House of Representatives. What a piece of work he is, boy. Self-loathing lefties. Even Democrat Jews hate Israel. They want to wipe Israel off the face of the map. They don't realize that that they're next. Not very smart people, these Democrats. Yes, sir. All right, we've got plenty more coming up in the time that we have. We'll be back lickety-split.
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0: Chris Plant here on WTLS, Score 94 and Fun 101. Now, the Democrats, there are Jewish Democrats, however absurd that may be at this point, like Jamie Raskin from Maryland, a big lefty. He's got a Twitter account, and Al Jazeera is all over Jamie Raskin because he's doing the work of the jihad. Jamie Raskin, he's a self-loathing Jew. That's the old saying. Jamie Raskin is posting, Palestinian pediatrician Dr. Hussam Abu Safia is being held and reportedly tortured in an Israeli prison with no charges, no trial, and no due process. Yeah, because that's what Israel's famous for. Netanyahu's government must immediately release him from these lawless, horrific, and life-threatening conditions. That's what Jamie Raskin is claiming here, because he is doing the work of the jihad. Just amazing. He's got that going for him. Extraordinary people, these people. All right, now let's go to New York, shall we? Because the Democrats elected a guy named Zohran Mamdani. Zohran Mamdani, and we have two sound bites that I want to share with you. Of Zohran Mamdani, who is a communist, jihadi, America-hating, white person-hating, Jew-hating. He hates pretty much everybody. He's a lefty. And here's Zohran Mamdani is, he's pretty crazy, SOB, I've got to say. And listen to, Zohran, this is not the rape one. Oh, this is the raising your taxes one. Here's Zohran Mamdani on raising everybody's taxes because those rich people must be punished. We have to, well, you know, with gun in hand, steal everything we can from them so we can expand our homeless camps over on the west side.
15: I've been very clear about the fact that we live in the wealthiest city in the wealthiest country in the history of the world, and it's unacceptable that one in four New Yorkers are living in poverty. And I believe that
0: one in four.
15: The wealthiest can do a little bit more to ensure that everyone can afford to live here. I look forward to continuing to advance a vision of our city that has room for everyone, because that's also what makes the city so incredible.
0: That is what makes the city so incredible. It's and he's here to steal from everyone that he can steal from. And, yeah, the wealthy must pay more. The story today is that they've lost $11 billion in tax revenue from those wealthy people that he talked about leaving the state. Here he is asked, what about all the rapes going on in New York with all the illegal aliens and Democrats?
15: What I think is important to know is a lot of the increase in rape also comes from an expanded definition of what counts as rape, as well as survivors coming forward for acts that took place years prior.
0: Acts that took place years prior. Well, you shouldn't bring those up. He said, yeah, we've expanded the definition of rape. So it's not rape. Who is that, Michael, that said, oh, that was The View. Said, oh, yeah, it was Whoopi. So it's not rape. When Democrats do it, it's not rape. And Mamdani said, well, it's the wrong definition of rape.
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16: With SRN News, I'm John Scott. Heavy smoke from several large wildfires blazing in Canada and Minnesota, expected to engulf large swaths of the Midwest and Northeast U.S. this week, exposing millions of people to dangerous air pollution. Heavy downpours in South Texas washed out highways and stranded motorists Tuesday as forecasters warn that the threat of more severe weather could bring dangerous flooding to already drenched counties near the border with Mexico. Storms dumped up to a foot of rain in some rural areas of Texas, shutting down portions of a busy highway for homes near Uvalde, about 80 miles west of San Antonio. President Trump has warmly welcomed new Iraqi Prime Minister Ali al-Zaidi to the White House, praising their tremendous chemistry. Iraqi officials say an oil pipeline deal involving U.S. and Qatari companies expected. This is SRN News.
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20: The number one overall pick, A.J. DeBonsta, is done in the Summer League. He didn't square off against Caleb Wilson in Tuesday's Summer League matchup between the Wizards and the Bulls. Washington pulling the plug on DeBonsta. See you in October. I like the move for the Wizards. You've seen what you need to see. How much better is he going to get against guys that are largely G Leaguers and two-way contracts? I'm Denton Day.
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24: As a parent, when you send your kid off to school in the morning, you know that they're going to be learning, they're going to be spending time with their friends. But a new study out of UCSF found adolescents are spending an average of 70 minutes of their school day on their phones. Now, some kids will say they need their phones to help with schoolwork, but this study found that they were spending the vast majority of their screen time on TikTok, Instagram, and Snapchat, not really apps that you're going to be turning to for homework help. Now, the study's lead author said, don't blame kids for using their phones at school. Teach them how to resist them. Focus on what they'd get by putting them aside rather than what you're taking away. Explain how phones could hurt their academic performance, and also remind them of this. Nothing takes the place of real face-to-face friendships. I'm Dr. Sanjay Gupta, helping you live a better life.
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2: 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Actor Scott Foley celebrates a birthday, and the social networking site Twitter, now X, was launched on this day 20 years ago. 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
36: It's Wednesday, July 15th, 2026. And welcome into the show, The Wake Up Call on WTLS Score 94 and Fun 101. You sure you don't want to sing the Bee Gees today?
37: I think I'm going to have to pass on that.
36: Mark, we'll do it tomorrow. You said people actually requesting karaoke songs. I said, yes.
37: That's scary.
36: It really is, but we appreciate them.
38: Oh, boy.
36: Well, let's give you the weather as we get ready for the program today. It did rain yesterday, didn't it? At least where I was, it did. I think we got a chance for some more today. Not near as great a chance, but there's still a chance of one of those afternoon or evening thundershowers. But just slight. High today of 89. Tonight, a low of 72. Tomorrow, 91, back in the 90s. Haven't been there this week. It's been nice. 74 for the low. Tomorrow night. Then for Friday, 20% chance of showers and thunderstorms. High 92, 74 for the low. A 50% chance on Saturday, 92 and 74, and 50% Sunday, 92 and 75. 72 right now. They always say it's coolest right at the break of day, right? Right as the sun comes up, it's the coolest temp usually. Right before dawn?
0: What they say.
36: That's what they say.
0: I had 74 in my truck.
36: Okay. Well, we'll go with yours. Yours was a real reading. This is just what it thinks it is. Coming up to the show today, we do have Ian Pendergrass. We talked about that a little bit yesterday, coming in to talk about the ascent to the top of...
0: The climb.
36: Yes, the climb. We should play some Miley Cyrus music behind it. Maybe not. Up the top of Mount Rainier. He's going to give us the full breakdown today. Looking forward to that. Around 7:15, Wednesday edition means Bill Goss's History of Town will see in the 8 o'clock hour. Replay tonight at 6. You can always log on to Facebook and check it out as well. Up to 30 days. And then they delete them. Thank good morning, God. Sean. Thank God. Sean, good morning, sir. Good morning, Gary. Appreciate you both finding us on Facebook. All right, so today in history, today, the 15th of July, is National Hot Dog Day. Now, I would think, even though it's the 4th of July, wouldn't you have to have it on the 4th of July because of the Nathan's thing? Enjoy Chestnut eating 70 hot dogs or whatever he eats, 60-something.
0: Yeah, but to me, Hot Dog Day should be a day you enjoy a hot dog.
36: You think he enjoys it?
0: No.
36: No. You know, I've heard those guys say, I'm hungry. I could eat more. I'm like, how? But that's just that's work. That's not pleasure.
0: No.
36: He's up there trying to earn a prize.
0: There's no mustard and ketchup and onions and all that good stuff.
36: They say you need to relish it, no pun intended, right? When you're eating, you need to be able to take it in, you know, like an animal. When it eats, sometimes it eats it so fast. Maybe it's instinct. I just gotta do it to feed my body. There's no pleasure, enjoyment in, you know, just wolfing it down.
0: Right.
36: And that's like my dog. I said, I don't think he tasted it. I don't think he chewed it. It's gone.
0: Right.
36: Well, we talked about, hey, we should do a hot dog thing. My son Daniel says, I think I can eat 10 of them in 10 minutes. And I was like, really? He said 5 and 5. And we had just made some on the grill. I think we had 5 spare weenies left up there, you know, go for it. But I felt like, yeah, I could do 5 weenies, and I may be able to do them in 5 minutes. But the thing that has to weigh you down is the bread.
0: Sure.
36: When they're making these, you know, when they're eating this stuff, mm-hmm. they're dunking the bread. I mean, it's a disgusting thought. Well, and then to watch it, it's tough for me to watch. I have to turn away when I'm watching this thing. I missed it this year, and we were up at my sister-in-law. She says, as I'm getting ready to leave, you're not going to hang around? We're going to watch the thing. They had it recorded. I was like, nah, I'm good.
0: I can't watch.
36: It's a tradition. I understand on the 4th of July, but today is Hot Dog Day. National Gummy Worm Day. Are you a gummy guy?
0: No.
36: I'm not either. But there are a lot of gummy fans. But the thing is, it gets stuck in your teeth and all that. And no. Social Media Giving Day and National Give Something Away Day. Today challenges us to look inside ourselves, whether you're giving a small digital donation to a favorite charity, clearing out your closet to donate to a local shelter, or simply buying a cup of coffee for a stranger. Today is the day, and it's all about the joy of sharing.
0: Oh, boy.
36: National I Love Horses Day. A horse is a horse, of course, of course.
0: They scare me.
36: They can be dangerous.
0: I mean, I've ridden horses before, but I mean, I've never felt like totally comfortable on a horse.
36: You been bucked off before?
0: No, I've never been bucked off.
36: Yeah.
0: But just, I mean, and of course, they vary in sizes, but the ones that I was riding, I mean, these things are huge.
36: They are. National Pet Fire Safety Day. Encouraging all pet parents to ensure their rescue decals are on the front windows of the smoke detectors. Make sure they're working properly for the furry family member. Yeah. I'm sure you got your sticker up about your animal, right? So First responders will know. Watch out for the dog. I wonder if that's something that you would notice if you're going to take out a fire. Where do you see any stickers on the window? Hurry, hurry. I don't see any. Okay, go for it.
0: I don't know, but I mean, you think about most animals are afraid of fire. So if you're running to the fire, they're probably trying to get away from it.
36: I hope. Birthdays for July the 15th. Clement Clark Moore, born 1779, author and poet, who wrote the Christmas poem, A Visit from St. Nicholas. That's the one, you know, 'twas the night before Christmas, isn't it? I believe it is. It says the first mention of Santa Claus's reindeer occurred in that. You know, he listed them all. There's Dasher and Dancer and Prancer and Vixen, Comet, Cupid, Donner, Blitzen. No mention of Rudolph. Birthday of Clarence Clement Clark Moore, whatever it was. 1779. Great book, though, or a poem, or whatever you want to call it. Story. Linda Ronstadt, birthday today, 1946. She is 80.
0: Wow.
36: Yes. And he's going to get his arm twisted. Mark Fombie, we're going to get him to do, he may not do the Bee Gees, but we'll get him to sing Linda Ronstadt for us today. And I'll just sit back and watch.
0: Okay.
36: Here's another one. We could do this. Ambrosia, lead singer, co-founder, one of the singers. David Pack, singer, songwriter, guitarist, who co-founded Ambrosia, born in this state, 1952. Great group, great harmonies. We were talking about that the other day when Jack was doing the Music Makers. He, big fan of Ambrosia. I like Ambrosia. Got good sound. Good yacht rock music. Forrest Whitaker, birthday today, 1961, the actor. Been in a bunch of movies. My daughter watched this one yesterday, Platoon. He's in that one. Bird, The Butler, The Godfather of Harlem, all listed. They left one out. Fast Times at Ridgemont High. He's the star, Charles Jefferson football player, you know, got mad, so he messed up the car and he goes crazy in the game. Did you see that?
0: Mm-mm.
36: Oh, you never seen Fast Times?
0: I don't think so.
36: Oh my gosh. Gotta rent that one for you. Go up to Blockbuster and see if they've got that one on the wall. Brian Austin Green, 1973, from Beverly Hills 90210. He played the part of David Silver. I saw something, I've seen it recently, but I've seen it before. It was a thing on the TV show Saved by the Bell. We've had Peter Engel, the guy, the executive producer, director, whatever, the guy that came up with the concept for Saved by the Bell, the TV show. You ever watch Saved by the Bell? Morris, A.C. Slater, Screech.
0: I've seen a few of them.
36: And this pilot was the first one. Originally, it was called Good Morning, Miss Bliss, not Saved by the Bell. It certainly got better when they changed it up.
0: Yeah,
36: they moved it to California. It was somewhere in the Midwest, Indiana or something like that. And anyway, the guy that was playing the Zach part was this Brian Austin Green, who was a kid actor, became a star, I guess, if you want to call it that, on the 90210 show. But he, you know, I like Zach Morris. And that's the thing is, and it's Mark Paul Gosselaar. And I thought, as I watch this and I try to get the family into it, and it's kind of corny cheese, but that show was pretty good. Not the first year was not good when it was the Miss Bliss. They had Haley Mills kind of around her. Need to be around the kids. It's around. I should have talked to. I didn't really get into that with Peter Engel when we had him on the air. I need to get him back on. Maybe I wonder if I wrote his number down. Anyway, the show was really good when they were younger, when they got the right cast, because the first season they did not have A.C. Slater and Kelly Kapowski. The next year they got them, and then it got good. And as the show got going, when they got older, when they were about to go to college, I felt like it went downhill. Zach, he was a great kid actor, but as he got older, I thought he got worse. I don't know what it was.
0: Well, I mean, there's only so much of kid problems and stuff that you
36: can have. Yeah, and I didn't think that was it. I just felt like he just acted differently on that show. He was funny and conniving, and maybe they changed his character that try to make him better or good. But I don't know. And it was like he was put out by things the way he was on the show. I didn't like it. I thought it changed. And anyway, that's just my take on Saved by the Bell. But happy birthday to Brian Austin Green. And those are the birthdays. Here are the historical accounts of the day. Ralph Waldo Emerson delivers the Divinity School address at Harvard, 1838. Harvard. Oh, and what did he talk about? A writer, you know, Ralph Waldo Emerson, said he discounted biblical miracles and declared Jesus a great man, but not God. Interesting.
0: Yeah, very interesting. Especially for the time.
36: Yeah.
0: Now we wouldn't think anything about it.
36: Yeah, right.
0: But
36: discounted the miracles. That's what it said. Which happened 1,800 years before he was given the speech or something, right? I mean, anyway, President Herbert Hoover cuts his salary by 20% in 1932. We were going through the Great Depression. His salary, yeah, he's a good one. 1932, what was his salary and what did he cut it down to? He cut it down 20%, the President of the United States, which still is not like you're a millionaire on paper. But we've heard of presidents who go in and they come out, oh, man, where'd all the money come from?
0: Ain't that the truth?
36: And all you got to do is go do a public speech. I mean, they get paid a mint.
0: Yeah.
36: If you're a former president. But what did he make in 1932?
0: 1932, I'm just going to say he made $50,000.
36: That's a good guess. 75, and he cut it down to 60 with a 20% cut. And he also reduced the cabinet members, said, you guys are going to take a cut, too. I'll only cut you guys 15%. That was 1932. But the president made $60,000 after the cuts per year.
0: That was one thing that I saw yesterday about Lindsey Graham.
36: Yeah.
0: Who, you know, recently passed away.
36: Oh, yeah.
0: They said that, you know, he served 23 years or something like that in the Senate. And he has a net worth of $1.5 million.
36: Now, yeah.
0: It's not something outrageous. That he apparently didn't take advantage of his office.
36: Well, it could be easy to do. Look, he's still a millionaire.
0: I mean,
36: it's not like he's a crazy rich guy, but I mean, he was making money and putting some away.
0: But I mean, how many politicians have you seen that went in with a net worth of $300,000 comes out worth $450 million. I mean,
36: oh, I don't know. Apparently, it's profitable in certain ways. Jamal, morning to you. Ruth Ann, good morning to you. And we wrap up with this on the day, National Day calendar. This day in history today, the 20th anniversary of Twitter. Along.

0: what are you doing? Xing?
1: Yeah, I think they still can say tweet or whatever. And a lot of people say Twitter X. I don't know if you're going to completely remove that. But everything he has an X on it. SpaceX and all that. Right. Except Tesla does not have an X. But it's called X. Which sounds almost dirty, right? X. Couple of more X's to it. Twitter. 20 years old. He changed it in 2020 to X. As far as finding material, things I like to look at for algorithm type stuff, I get a lot of sports stuff off there. I like looking up sports stuff, and it comes from there. They've got the algorithm down. That's what I see. Nonetheless. But, you know, TikTok's another favorite.
0: Oh, TikTok's, my favorite by far.
1: Yeah, just, it's got the algorithm dialed in. And there you go. I went right to it. And see, this is one. Man, I've been loving this. This is some guy on TikTok that does these logos, and he finds what's wrong with the logo. At least this is his personal opinion. And he changes them. And I love it. It's just graphic design. And he just shows how he does it and does a fancy little graphic and puts it out. And that's what I've been watching here lately. And I thought maybe I ought to send him to WTLS and see what he thinks about it. Could change it up. And the other day I thought about it. We got Jonathan Haywood designed our WTLS logos. He's been doing that since we've been here pretty much, at least since I've been back in Tallahassee. And does an outstanding job. But I was wanting something, because certain things, and this guy was pointing out, need to be a brand logo that go in a circular spot. Like, for instance, Facebook has a circular spot for your logo. And that was a little bit of a problem because ours is horizontal. And so I typed it up on the old ChatGPT Copilot, AI thing. And said, make me a circular logo out of this, the one I already have. And it did a pretty good job. Then I had to tweak it and whatever. It could be used. I didn't keep it. But are we taking away the creativity of people like this guy and say, we'll just make AI do it? And I don't know that they can do all the things. This guy's got a creative mind.
0: Right.
1: You know what I mean? He came up with that. And the computer can do just about anything. But sometimes I hope that maybe we don't have to go all in with that. It can be a tool to help, but it doesn't become the tool to replace. Oh, well. It has been for a lot of people. How many stinking flyer graphics can we see that look just alike now on Facebook made by AI? Every single one of them, it's like we're cloning ourselves here. I'll take a deep breath. Renee, good morning to you, California. Hope all is well out there. Hope you have a great day as well. I don't know about this new look on my Facebook. It's got something, it's one of those updates. I click a button and it just takes me to another place. Ruth Ann, I got hers. I'm trying to hit the like button and it's changed the like button on here. Try to hit it. When people get on there and say hello, I always hit the like button. And they changed it on and now all of a sudden, it disappears as soon as I click the button. Some bozo in the back says, we need to change that. He's got to get paid, right?
0: Yeah.
1: I got to keep my job, What can we do now?
0: I haven't done anything all month.
1: Yeah, can we change it again? Yeah.
0: I think that's what politicians do. They sit around. We haven't done anything all month or all session. Let's see how we can mess with the average man.
1: There we go. Well, yesterday the House passed the daylight savings time. Is it daylight savings or daylight saving? To make it permanent. Now, one more step, it will allow the Senate to be the inroad to whether or not this is going to go forward or be nixed. It was a pretty substantial vote in favor of eliminating it altogether. We talked about this all week. This is the week that it potentially could go away for good, well, at least for now. Now, they've done this before. You want to go back in the 70s, but it didn't last very long. They went back and changed it to the old way. People said they didn't like, in certain places, at least it was 9 o'clock in the morning. We hadn't seen the sun yet, So depending on the time of the year. So the Senate,

0: will have an opportunity to make this happen. So they tried this in 2022, and the Senate voted to make daylight savings time permanent by unanimous consent. The measure did fail in the House that year. In the 70s, Nixon signed it into law, and it was the norm for 2 years, and they said to conserve energy during an oil crisis. The legislation was repealed after less than a year. Americans disapproved of the dark early mornings. But a lot of states are already saying we want to do it regardless. There are, you know, Arizona's one of the states that
1: never had it.
0: They don't have it. Hawaii doesn't have it. And their territories like the Virgin Islands and Puerto Rico, they do not observe daylight saving time.
1: Well, that's what's going to be really messed up about this deal is, let's just say Alabama adopts it, Georgia, Tennessee, Mississippi doesn't.
0: Yeah.
1: I mean, now you're totally off.
0: No, everybody's got to get on the same page. I understand there are a couple of, you know, states now that don't do it, but I think it's got to be, everybody's got to go in together one way or another. I can't imagine, you know, all right, well, they'd really confuse you. All right, we're in Georgia now, but they don't do daylight saving. We do it in Alabama. They don't. Okay, what time is it? Well, we changed the clock ahead 1 hour, right? No? Well, remember, they're on standard time.
1: Yeah, they're on Eastern time.
0: But
1: anyway,
0: Now they're on daylight time. Oh, which one is it? I don't know. I mean, hope the phone figures it out as I'm driving across the state line here.
1: I mean, I guess you could have the same time in Eastern time as you do
0: could.
1: Central.
0: You could if they don't. You know, whichever the season is. It's confusing enough for me when we go. I was like, "What? All right, let's figure it out. What time is it? Are we shifting into their mode now? We're here for 3 days or what?" You know what I'm talking about.
1: Yeah, it's what's really rough, and you've done it, so you can, you know, confirm. It's like, go to California or someplace.
0: What, two or three hours?
1: Yeah, 2 or 3 hours difference.
0: Right.
1: And your body's got to adjust to, you know, they're saying it's 9 o'clock.
0: Right.
1: Well, my body says it's 12.
0: Yeah. Oh, that's always hard. Well, if you go across the country, even worse. Well, we'll see. 1220 Cafe, 1220 Gimmer Avenue, getting ready for their blue plate lunch today. 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
1: Sometimes I get fascinated on how many things you can do at one time.
0: Talking about all the stuff coming in at one time. Well, I'm getting this now from Miles. Most of Arizona stays on Mountain Standard Time year-round and does not observe DST. The Navajo Nation, which spans part of Arizona, Utah, and Mexico, does observe DST. DST.
1: Daylight savings time?
0: Yeah, I guess so. It got me thinking. We've got MST and DST. Stay aligned with the other nations of Utah and New Mexico. So they say, well, up yours, Arizona. We're going to do it anyway. Thank you, Miles.
1: Well, I guess that's a great thing about Indians having their own land is they can do what they want to do.
0: Yeah. All right. We move along. Got a lot more to cover on this Wednesday edition. It is 6:34, time for the local news.

0: In today's report from the Tallahassee Police Department, 51 items. And we'll start with the day shift yesterday. Assisted a motorist at Jordan Avenue. A motor vehicle accident, no injuries. This was on North Ann. Assisted the fire department on a call to 3rd Avenue. I saw this yesterday as I was leaving the radio station. This big cloud of smoke. And, you know, you wonder, well, somebody burning something or something on fire that they didn't mean to burn. And then I saw the fire truck as I was going down Jordan Avenue, and it was a fire that was, you know, unintentional. It was a car that had caught on fire. And I saw a video. We shared it on our Tallahassee Times. Pretty crazy. It was putting out a lot of smoke. Never know. Those things can catch on fire. That's a scary thought, isn't it?
1: Yes.
0: Yeah. I was watching last night, Roadhouse. Had to watch it last night. It was on BBC America. Give them a plug. And, you know, Red Store catches on fire.
1: Explodes.
0: And of course, Dalton tries to run over there and, phew, and everybody gets thrown back. You know, it blows up. I mean, he's got oil and everything in there. It's a motor.
1: It's an auto part.
0: Yeah, place. That's what it is. I wouldn't have been trying to run inside.
1: Well, maybe somebody in the fire department can. I mean, do cars, because they have a gas tank, do they blow up when they catch on fire?
0: They do on chips every time.
1: Okay. You watch way too much TV.
0: But they, man, how much did they spend on tearing up stuff on that show?
1: Oh, just think about Dukes of Hazzard.
0: Oh, yeah, these weekly shows. Yeah, how many General Lees were sacrificed in that show? Yeah.
1: I would say probably hundreds.
0: Yeah. Goodness. Well, thank goodness Red was okay. After they blown Wesley away at the end, you know what I mean? Everybody took a shot, you know. They still got a chuckle when the guy says the polar bear fell on me. Yeah. And a dead man in the floor. Suspicious activity, South Johnson Street, negative contact. Only in the movies, I think.
1: Well, as soon as they said cut, the guy got up.
0: Assisted a motorist lockout, Lily Avenue. It was a gruesome scene. Suspicious activity, Gilmer Avenue, trespassing Central Boulevard. But this is you know, Patrick Swayze, he's thinking about it. You know, he's got the claw, and I'll just walk away, and the guy's going to pick up his gun now and shoot at me. Well, it's just the movies. I feel like he's learned his lesson. All right, let me walk off, put my back to him. And then, you know, one guy shoots him. And then, he got the gun out. It's like holding it. Like, I'm not going to shoot. I'm just going to hold it till you shoot me now. All right, now me turn and do it. One more. All right, come on. Hit me with your best shot right here.
1: Well, my dad always told me if you're dumb enough to pull a gun out, you better be smart enough to pull the trigger.
0: Yeah. Suspicious activity, Gilmer Avenue, trespassing Central Boulevard, assisted another agency at Birch Street, harassment, Asher's Bar Road, follow-up call to Asher's Bar Road. What was it that Wade Garrett said when Doc said, I'm going to go get a couple hours of sleep? You know, he's dancing with her in the...
1: Yeah, I get all the sleep I need when I'm dead.
0: That's what he said. Medical call, Indian Trail. Assisted a motorist lockout, Notosuckle Road. Anytime you can work Roadhouse lines into the show, you better do it.
1: Well, yes, but there's a lot of lines you can't work in.
0: Yeah. Talk about an abomination of a movie when they made the remake, that Gyllenhaal version of it. Not his fault, but boy, what a terrible.
1: I didn't see that.
0: Don't watch it. It's not worth it. I was like, oh, man, I knew I was going to be let down watching this crap. What total garbage.
1: What? I mean, that's what almost always happens.
0: And they do it all the same. It's like, how bad can we be with it? Let's be as raunchy and, you know, terrible. And they got bad language in Roadhouse, but nothing like this. I mean, there's spots. They have some words in there. Plenty of, you know, like you say, you can't say it on there. But this one is like, bleep the whole movie. How do you put this on regular TV? Seriously. Page 2, found property, Jordan Avenue. Domestic incident, 6th Street. Juvenile complaint at Freeman Avenue, a follow-up call to Freeman as well, and the rest were extra patrol calls. As far as fire call activity yesterday, we mentioned that vehicle fire at 3rd Avenue, Jordanville area, was extinguished. Tallahassee Fire responded there. They also responded to an alarm at South Dubois. Assignment complete. And that's the news.
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6: He will hit it deep to right. That nice ball's got shot. A chance.
0: That's gone.
6: It is gone. The bases are loaded.
7: We region champs right here in 5A football.
8: You celebrate, Tigers. You celebrate, baby. Go do it right there on the field.
0: In sports, the All-Star game. Yes. Anybody was paying attention last night, Major League Baseball All-Star Game.
1: Didn't even know they still had one.
0: They do. And I actually watched some of it. But it, you know, at one time I said, let's make it matter. Like, why should this have an impact on what we're going to do in the World Series? You remember when they did that? They said the winner of this game so that the American League wins, American League gets home field advantage in the World Series. I think that's the dumbest thing to do. We're going to make it count, make it matter. You know, I remember that time they had that game and they went to extras and they just stopped the game. We have no more pitchers. You know, we want to throw every guy an inning so everybody gets some work. This is just an all-star game. It shouldn't matter. If it matters to you, the American League won 4-0, beating the National League last night. National League struck out 15 times. It was in Philadelphia. We were talking about the home run derby the other day. And used to be you knew everybody. There's something about these all-star events, whether it be in baseball or anything else, that a lot of times guys are too good to play in the all-star games. Basketball, right. Whatever, an NBA or an NFL, Pro Bowl, I'm not playing. The Pro Bowl became a flag football game.
1: Well, it got to the point to where nobody was hitting anybody.
0: Yeah.
1: You know, it was like, well, I don't want to injure them, and I don't want to get injured.
0: Sure. Who wants to be that guy? But, you know, I saw a highlight from one of the All-Star games the other day, and it was Pete Rose, and he's coming home.
1: Probably plowed the catcher.
0: He did. It's like, this is the All-Star game, Pete. You know, this guy's knocked out, basically. Now, let me get my trusty Major League Baseball fact book, which I just received from my sister, Beth. Thank you very much. I've been enjoying this here, and, one of the rare times I've been talking a lot of Major League Baseball this week, I get to bring it into play here. And you go back and look at some of these different things that happened over the years. And this was 2000. So they got, you know, all the highlights and the players. And that's what I'm saying. I don't keep up like I used to. This has been 25 plus years ago. We used to know these guys. How many of these guys do you know? Let me see if I can pull up the box score. And you and I talk about it. We don't keep up. Maybe that's our own fault, but we just don't do it.
1: Oh, I bet you I cannot name four off of both teams.
0: Well, I'm sure you've heard of some of these guys. You've heard of Mike Trout. He played. Didn't get a hit. 0-for-3 last night. I'm looking down the list. It's not a whole lot more. Cody Bellinger, it comes, you know, he's a former Dodger now with the Yankees.
1: I don't know him.
0: Yeah, he's one of the best. Freddie Freeman was in the game, former Brave, now with the Dodgers.
1: All right, I do know Freddie.
0: You know, I mean, Bryce Harper, he participated in the home run derby. Schwarber, who also made it to the final in that derby, a Philadelphia guy now, was in the game. Olsen from the Braves played. Albies was one of the players that, you know, made it from the Atlanta Braves. Anyway, I mean, but most of these names you just don't recognize.
1: Well, there's so many, and I've talked before, that are foreign, you know, players that I can't even pronounce half their names.
0: Yeah. That's right. Here, I think I found it here on the All-Star Game from 1999 from this book. the box score. And I throw out, I didn't get through, I didn't go down the list of names on there. There were a bunch of them. You may have heard of them. But, all right, Piazza. Remember him?
1: Yep.
0: Played with the Mets. Larkin. Barry Larkin. Reds.
1: Reds.
0: Yep. Gonzalez. Is that Alex Gonzalez? Played with the Marlins. Walker. Larry Walker.
1: Yep.
0: Rockies. I mean, I'm just going down the list. Sammy Sosa.
1: Oh, Cubs.
0: Of course, Mark McGwire. At the time, he was with the Cardinals in this year.
1: Yeah.
0: There's Jeff Bagwell with the Astros. Gary Sheffield with the Dodgers that year. You got Curt Schilling, pitcher. he was pretty good with the Phillies. Randy Johnson. How tall was Randy Johnson? Anybody know how tall Randy Johnson was? What was his height?
1: I think he was 6'10". 6'10".
0: Talk about an intimidating, imposing figures. Of course, you had some guys that did, but that was just some National League guys. And then you got Barry Williams of the Yankees, Derek Jeter, of course, made the 99 team, was a starter. Jim Tomei of the Indians, Cal Ripken, we all know him from the Orioles. Rafael Palmeiro, he was with the Rangers that year. And Pedro Martinez was, you know, a pitcher. He had an unbelievable year in 99. Anyway, it's changed a little bit. I mean, maybe it's a generational thing. Maybe I don't keep up with things like I used to, but it seems like we don't follow it like we used to. Anyway, 4-0 A's. Congratulations on the victory last night. And another one I don't really keep up with much of is soccer, but they did have the World Cup last night. And thank you, BLT, for the report. Spain beat France 2-0.
1: Was that like the championship game?
0: That was a
1: match or whatever.
0: Yeah, England and Argentina today for the winner playing now Spain, and it'll be over.
1: Thank gosh.
0: Chris Plant's like, we watch all this soccer. He comes on after our show, of course. He's like, and I mean, all this game, 90 minutes, and nobody scores. You know, that's always been the fun thing to kind of joke on is they can't score. It's not enough scoring.
1: Well, I mean, I'm sure if you play the game, because people probably say the same thing about golf. I know I do. I can't watch golf, but I enjoy playing golf.
0: Yeah.
1: Soccer, I mean, like I said, for 90 minutes, they're running back and forth up and down the field, and nobody scores. I'm like, you just wasted 90 minutes.
0: Yeah, but what is there something about it when maybe it's a bigger moment? Say the World Cup. Like, when that comes up this weekend and we're playing for all the marbles, and even though it's 0-0 and 90-minute mark or whatever, that there's something, you know, great on the line here. And I will bring up your analogy to golf. I don't watch a lot of golf unless I'm just really bored and, you know, want to take a nap on a Sunday afternoon or something. But when they get the Masters and it's a, you know, it's an even score, basically the guys at the top are, you know, tied at 10 under, whatever it is. And these guys have to make this critical shot on 18. I get intrigued by that when the money's down. Just like on the final drive, a two-minute warning's been hit in the NFL and they're driving for the game winner. I mean, when it's for the Super Bowl championship. I mean, and of course, we watch the Super Bowl, but I'm just saying, I don't watch a lot of things from front to finish. You know, I don't watch a baseball game from the first inning gone. Nobody does that anymore, I don't believe, unless they're at the game. I just don't do that because I don't have an attention span to do it. I will watch a college football game from beginning to end. I will. I won't miss a play. It's one of the few things I do that with.
1: Right.
0: I think people do it with a high school game. Well, I was talking about this. We got the games coming up. We're about a month away from kickoff. And it's one of the few things where you can hold people's attention now. And things, you know, back when we had nothing to do, I guess, you know, we maybe watched the Braves on TBS or WGN.
1: Apparently.
0: But people do watch the football games on our YouTube. They go to the games and watch them in person. They're attentive and into it. And again, you got maybe a vested stake if you got a kid out there. But even beyond that, the people are fans. Tallahassee folks, they're fans, and they watch. I've told people this week, getting close, we're putting the packages together. This is what we do. Part of our advertising package is got the Tallahassee football games as a part of it. And our Title C sports package includes more than just football, baseball, and some other things. But I went and looked at our YouTube views last year. We had 57,000 views of the Title C football games last year.
1: I was wondering, well,
0: I mean, really, and I'll tell people that, and I say, yeah, I watch them every week. So I tell advertisers, look, this is one of the few things where you can hold people's attention. They will watch the game. Maybe it could be on as background. I'm not going to say they're watching every single second, but it's one of the rare things where they don't just tune in and out or go to the next thing or thumb up and down on their phone or whatever. They're watching or paying attention, and that means they get your commercials or ads in the heart of that. With that going away, that means it's one of the few things you could do that. Usually you hit the skip button when the ad comes on for most things. But in this case, it's, you know, I think it's some value-added advertising for people. With that number, it certainly is a pretty good number. I'm very pleased with the turnout, so, or the, you know, the fact that people check it out. Let's see. Moving along, we did get the SEC's list of attendees for Media Days, which will be next week, and it will be here on WTLS. We've got full coverage, starting with a wake-up call presented by CBNS Bank, and then Graham Dunn's doing his shows on Media Days. Of course, Chuck Oliver will be doing his program all week on Media Days in Tampa this year. So we got full wall-to-wall coverage here on the radio on WTLA. We'll cover it from one end to the other, have all the highlights of the, you know, things that are said. Yesterday, they did mention the list of the attendees. So here is whom Alabama and Auburn will be bringing. And I kind of expected this. I didn't think – mostly the attendees over the years have been quarterbacks.
1: Yes.
0: I mean,
1: they don't know which one's the star.
0: And Alabama doesn't – at least they're not going to reveal who it is if they know. So they did not check. If Keelan Russell had shown up, I'd have been shocked. Keelan Russell or Austin Mack for that.
1: Absolutely. I think that would be signaling something.
0: And nobody had that. They could have brought both of them, I guess. But they have selected Xavien Brown, who that was a no-brainer to me. He's one of the best players in the country. He may be the best player on Alabama's team. I mean, look at the key impact that he made last year. And I was trying to think of the last guy that made an impact like that from a defensive back position. We had a couple of pick sixes, huge pick sixes. Yes. One against Tennessee and the other one obviously against Oklahoma. Antonio Langham comes to mind, you know, what he did against Florida and Auburn in those games, back to back. So he's coming for Alabama.
1: And from what I guess the rumor mill, if you want to call it that, is saying, Alabama's defense is supposed to be all that.
0: Supposed to be. Whatever that means. Bray Hubbard is another DB that's coming for Alabama. He was made a mockery of in the play that they scored a touchdown against Florida State where he was dragging and it was on and everybody focused on him and the game. Alabama looked like they, you know, just woke up, got killed. It's a terrible team, by the way. Florida State's awful last year.
1: Really?
0: And didn't look it against Alabama. So what did he do? He didn't dwell in it. He made the most of it. He had a really good year. He turned it around. He didn't, you know, didn't get defined by that one play. So he's coming. And I'm happy for the guy. I want to give somebody another shot. And I hope that we give the shot to Ryan Coleman-Williams, who is now known as no longer Ryan Williams, that he will have a reprieve and come back from the year, which was very disappointing last year in my eyes, after such a splash in his freshman season. Sophomore jinx, whatever you want to call it, he just was not consistent last year, had a lot of struggles. So those are the three for Alabama, Brown, Hubbard, and Coleman Williams. From Auburn, they bring in, as I expected, Byron Brown, the quarterback, will be there. Champ Anthony, the defensive back, and this will be an interesting thing to have Alex McPherson there because he's got such a great story. He's a kicker. He got really sick and got down to like 115 pounds or something. And he came back and had an excellent year last year kicking. It wasn't just the story would have been great if he had just made it back and been able to be with the team.
1: Right.
0: But then he had a really good year. So I'm happy for him that he's got the comeback story and he'll be there with Auburn. The headliner is obviously going to be Arch Manning. Last year, He attended Media Days. We've had guys attend more than once. It's happened before. Tim Tebow comes to mind, who now covers it. But Arch Manning will be making his second appearance to media days. You got Trinidad Chambliss, who was not even a starter starting last year and ended up getting the role after Austin Simmons went down at Ole Miss, and he never relinquished the position after taking over. He will be there. I think he's one of the Heisman front runners, along with Manning and company. They'll be two of the main ones there as far as players go.
1: Do you have any idea? Did Simmons transfer?
0: Yeah, he's at Missouri.
1: Okay.
0: They didn't bring him, though. They're not bringing him. I thought that might be the case, but no. But looking at each team, let's see how many of them do quarterbacks, all right? So Alabama, we mentioned already, did not. Auburn is, so there's one. Arkansas is not bringing a quarterback, although K.J. Jackson is supposed to be the starter from St. James. Local product. Florida, they didn't mention theirs either. I'm not sure if they know. The Gunnar Stockton's coming from Georgia, so there's two quarterbacks so far. Kentucky is bringing Kenny Minchie, their quarterback. That's three. LSU, I thought they might bring Levitt. He is not coming. He's the transfer coming to LSU from Arizona State. Trinidad Chambliss, we've already mentioned. That's four quarterbacks. Kamario Taylor of Mississippi State, he's a QB. He'll be there. That's five. We mentioned Missouri. Simmons is not. I'm assuming he's going to be the starter, but he's not attending media days. John Mateer, the quarterback at Oklahoma, who I feel like will probably have a rebound season. He had a good start. He got hurt. We'll see. Of course, I mentioned Xavier Brown. Maybe they should shake hands. He's the one that picked off Mateer. That's six QBs. Lenore Sellers, he had a bad year, an off year. A lot of people blamed it on Mike Shula. They fired Mike Shula. He was the offense coordinator after such a great early season. He's the Coleman Williams of their team. We'll see if he can have a comeback here after a struggle with South Carolina, who was picked too high. That's seven QBs. Tennessee, they don't have a big timer at QB. I think that might be a problem for them. He's not coming. We mentioned Arch Manning. That's eight quarterbacks. Texas A&M is bringing Marcel Reed, another guy that should be pretty good. They made it to the playoff last year. That's nine. Vandy, no Diego Pavia, so no QB for them. So nine of the 16 teams, which is a low number. Usually it's like three quarters of the teams are bringing a quarterback.
1: Well, I think there was a lot of turnover last year from the quarterback spot. I mean, a lot of teams are going to have a new quarterback this year. And some of which, Alabama being one of them, they don't know who the number one guy is going to be yet.
0: Yeah. Yeah, that is accurate. So much moving about. A lot of times I think if you've got a brand new guy, like we mentioned with Ole Miss losing Simmons and he's going to Missouri, or, the new LSU quarterback from Arizona State, maybe we feel like, let's give it to a guy who's been in the program at least a year to come. Because I think it's an honor to be asked to come and attend. And, sometimes it's, who can do best in front of the media? You may be a lineman and maybe not too highly spectacle of a player, but maybe you're an excellent speaker and funny and good with a mic in your face or camera.
1: Right.
0: And I've seen that before with guys that they'll invite. And they're like, why don't we bring this guy? Well, then the guy's great. He steals media days because he has great quotes. He doesn't say the same old junk, which you hear from a lot of people.
1: And on the flip side of that, if you've got a new guy coming in, maybe you don't know him well enough to know whether or not he's going to be able to handle being up there in front of everybody.
0: Yeah, that's right.
1: You don't want to, have anybody up there that's going to embarrass your program.
0: And they're going to be coached. Every one of them will be coached to say, all right, we're going to go through what you're going to be asked, and this is what you can and you cannot say.
1: We're going to the wishbone this year.
0: Yeah. Do not, man, is this, you'll hear the same comment from the same guys with the program. The program's going to have a token line on a lot of that. But we'll pull out the choice cuts, hopefully, for you next week with our coverage again, the SEC Media Days coverage presented by CBNS Bank here on the Wake Up Call. And again, on River Region Sports and the Chuck Oliver Show, too. We have wall-to-wall coverage. There's 4 days of it now, and it is in Tampa. Now, the event was a Birmingham thing for years. Do you know how long they've been doing media days? When was the first one?
1: I'm going to say 68.
0: 85. Now, they used to do this thing called the Sky Riders Tour. That all these TV and newspaper guy, whatever, radio, if they wanted to go, would get on airplanes and go to each one of these. And I know Phil Snow of WSFA was one of those guys, and they they went to the schools. And that was kind of what Media Days was, the preseason kickoff stuff. They now call Media Days kickoff. We still call it Media Days. But in 85, they started doing an event where they could bring everybody to one venue and the media could get, you know, all of them without having to go everywhere. Right. Kind of like the AHSA said, we're going to make the championships, the Super 6, now the Super 7, one location.
1: Well, and it's like, okay, well, we're not going to make the media pay for all this travel. We're going to make the teams pay to travel to the media.
0: Yeah, of course, the SEC can do that. They can do what they want, but the SEC gives a lot of money back to the schools, and they can afford it a lot better than we can. But, I mean, you get more coverage that way. It's just like I liked the high school championships being on a home turf, but it is to bring everybody to one location, they get more coverage.
1: Sure.
0: Because you can show up and you can cover seven teams without having to send seven guys out. Now, I don't know what's it going to be called. Super 8 now? They got the six public and then the two private? I'm curious to see what they do with that as far as their branding of the championships in football this next year.
1: Grade 8?
0: Oh, man. I like that. Because Elite 8 is kind of connected with the NCAA basketball tournament. Grade 8. You got it. You want me to send that down to the AHSA? Yep. First Media Days was in 1985 in Birmingham at the Holiday Inn Medical Center. The next 2 years, the Birmingham Hilton was the location. Then the Winfrey from 88 to 91, where it pretty much became a regular thing. The Sheridan had it. I've been to the Sheridan for a couple of them, actually, in the 90s. And then went back to the Winfrey and stayed there for 17 years. Until they said, let's take it away from Birmingham. And that happened in 2018 when they went to Atlanta. And it was kind of a nice fit. You got the College Football Hall of Fame right next to the Omni where that hotel hosted. And they went back to Hoover in 19. They did not have a 2020 COVID year. And then 2021 in Hoover, back at the Winfrey, as we call it. And it went to the Omni, then to Nashville, then to Dallas, back to Atlanta. And now Tampa, Florida. A couple of Hyatt Hotel, or actually Marriott's, are handling this. And I don't know they'll ever return to Birmingham. Even though Birmingham is the headquarters for the SEC, I think this is going to be a rotating tour. I mean, it could pop back in there somewhere, but Atlanta may be more of the hub now. They find their way back to Atlanta on a rotation now more than they do Birmingham. They haven't done one in Birmingham or Hoover since 21. But Atlanta has had two since then. So we'll see.
1: Why are these venues, are they paying the SEC to host it?
0: I don't know.
1: Because if not, I don't understand why Tampa. I mean, why Tampa? Okay.
0: I think they want to take it around and just be in different spots to bring the SEC to different places. The SEC is expanded. Obviously, it's in a lot of states that we don't even consider the Southeast anymore, really.
1: Oh,
0: do we?
1: No.
0: I don't think so. So where the future is, whether you and I talked about, did they bid for this? I don't know how that works. I'm not real sure. I know you got to have hotels that can have huge conference rooms that can put a lot of people.
1: Right.
0: Like, you know, the big media room where we always have the introduction to the coaches, the very first thing they do. I mean, you can get 500 people in those rooms. You know, I mean, it's a lot of people.
1: Yeah.
0: So we'll see. We'll, again, have all the coverage for you next. We're looking forward to it. And, again, we're going to be in Tampa this year. Who knows where the future of this event will be?
1: Honolulu.
0: Yeah, well, and that we might have to work with the airport to see if we can get a deal on that one. Projected quarterbacks for each team. The folks that own three went ahead and did it. If you don't have a starter name, no problem. We're going to tell you who we think it'll be. So Alabama, who do you think they put?
1: Russell.
0: They did. Now, what are the chances? If you got a percentage or odds maker there, what are the chances that he'll be the starter?
1: I would go with.
0: Because he was third team last year behind Mac. You know, he would just move right into the spot if we went on last year.
1: If I was a betting man, I'd have Keelan Russell probably about 80-85%.
0: That high?
1: Yeah. I mean, I don't think
0: I'm not that confident.
1: I don't think you can afford not to play.
0: Hmm. Well, they do say him. I was looking at a couple others, like I mentioned Simmons, for instance, at Missouri. I don't know if they made these announcements at the campuses. Most of these teams, you know who this is going to be. I mean, obviously Manning and Chambliss and Stockton, some of those guys. Leavitt, even though he's a transfer, he's going to start. Brown is going to start at Auburn. Mateer at Oklahoma. A lot of them are surefire. Marcel Reed, those are the guys that have been in the position. Sellers at South Carolina. But there's a couple of spots to be had at some of these schools. But Alabama's would be one of the toss-ups, really. We'll see. They on three says it'll be Russell. They had to pick somebody. New NIL valuations.
1: Do they have a set market value for, like, each position?
0: They have, based on what's public. And some of these deals, maybe they aren't. That's why, you know, you look at the top 10 list, and apparently Arch Manning just got a deal with Google Gemini, which has not been publicized. So he's not in the top 10, but I have a feeling he really is. But the number one player, as far as what the value is on paper that we know of, is Darian Mensah at Miami. Now, he was at Duke last year. We talked about this. He was supposed to come back to Duke, kind of giving him the verbal okay, and then the money was dangled in front of him like a carrot. You know, the bait was there, and he's like, I can't turn down $6.5 million. And Miami did this last year with bringing in Carson Beck from Georgia. He was going to be a senior star, whatever his last year would have been with Georgia. But they threw this $5 million at him or whatever, and it's like, well, I got to take it. And he went.
1: I don't blame him.
0: Did make it to the national championship.
1: I don't blame him.
0: Yeah.
1: I don't blame this kid.
0: How can you? These are all sports, though.
1: All sports.
0: All sports in college. So the number one is a quarterback from Duke who landed in Miami and is getting $6.5 million, supposedly, per year. The next one is a basketball player.
1: It's got to be Kentucky or Duke.
0: It is Kentucky. Do you know which one? $6 million a year.
1: I have no idea.
0: See if I can pronounce his name. Milan Mamla Slovic. Slovic. $6 million a year. Now, you and I have talked about Kentucky spending in basketball. But they are throwing $6 million at this guy.
1: And I don't even know who he is.
0: Yeah, that's just it.
1: Is he a freshman?
0: I had no idea. I'm sure he's an international player that's coming over, is what it looks like based on the name, which you can't pronounce. Flory Badunga of Louisville at $6 million. That may be another basketball player. I don't think it's football. Oregon's Dante Moore. You know, he was going to be a high draft pick. He came back. They said, why? Well, it's... Phil Knight said, here's $5 million. Stay at Oregon, something like that. Jeremiah Smith, Ohio State, also valued at $5 million. Another basketball player at St. John's, Tunde Vesonvu. I know I didn't pronounce that right. He's also worth $5 million. Thomas Hall, the basketball player at Florida, isn't it? $5 million. Trinidad Chambliss wasn't supposed to be able to play, got a reprieve, say, hey, we'll give you back your year. He got it. Thank you, Judge. Yeah, good. Make sure I get my season tickets. $5 million per year. They made it to the playoff last year. Can he do a follow-up act? Maybe. Masamba Diop of Gonzaga, $5 million. And Tyran Stokes of Kansas, $5 million. Notice about half of these guys are basketball players.
1: I know it.
0: As a matter of fact, I think there were more basketball players than football on this list. Let's see. Mensah, Moore, Smith, Chambliss. Four of the top 10 are football, six are basketball. And you say, well, how is that? Football makes more money than basketball, but it's about 85 on a roster. You know, well, 100 plus, 85 scholarship. And you can make more of an impact probably as a basketball player with only five on the floor. That's why you can make $6 million. That's why there's a softball pitcher that made $1 million. Definitely not the money revenue sport. But The impact is there. If you want to win and she's the best, all right, get her.
1: Well, you know, in basketball, and it's been proven, Indiana State would be one example. If you can get that one superstar player in basketball, I mean, you wouldn't have to pay anybody else. Just pay the one guy $6 million.
0: If he's that good, yes. Now he's got to live up to it.
1: Well, that's obvious. But
0: yeah.
1: But somebody's making some money. I mean, if they're giving that kind of money away,
0: right,
1: to players, I would think universities have to be making the money.
0: Here's a fun thing, since we're on some football today. The greatest college football player by number.
1: Greatest college.
0: And it lists it, and it goes from 0 to 99. I was just looking to see if there were players from Auburn and Alabama on this list. And
1: greatest college players.
0: Yeah, based on their jersey that they wore.
1: Based on their jersey.
0: Yeah, their number. Yeah.
1: Oh! A greatest player by jersey number.
0: Yeah, okay. Yeah. What number they wear? And I think Alabama's got two, and I thought Auburn would maybe have one, but they do not.
1: The only one that stands out to me right off the head, my top of my head, is 22 Ingram.
0: No. You know who also wore 22?
1: No.
0: Doug Flutie. He's the 22.
1: Oh, okay.
0: Now, Cam Newton wore number one?
1: I think he
0: is not listed at number one. And Bo Jackson wore 34, but they have Herschel Walker, which you can make that case.
1: Yeah.
0: But Alabama, 55. Who wore 55?
1: Was that Hannah? Or
0: Derek Thomas.
1: Oh, yeah.
0: 73. You ready? You just said it.
1: Hannah?
0: Yes, John Hannah. Based on what I'm looking at, I do not see anybody else from either Alabama or Auburn. So Auburn didn't have a single one, unless I'm missing something, on this list of the best players to wear a certain jersey. That was
1: who do they put is like 12, which is a normal
0: quarterback number.
1: Yeah. I mean, who do they have as the best?
0: Travis Hunter. He just won the Heisman here a few years back and was a multi-purpose player. Is he the best 12 that's ever won it, though?
1: Well, you can make an argument. I mean, because he was a two-way player and most quarterbacks are not.
0: Yeah. I think that helped in that case. He's obviously very good. He won the Heisman Trophy, but is he the best number 12 of all time? You know, and one thing about this list, and I'm going to transition right into this with Sports Illustrated putting the best players of all time, a top 50 list, is sometimes we get those numbers get skewed because of the fact that they were so great in the NFL, and we have to really try to put them in a college context. Some guys are really good in college, but they become great in the NFL. And does that mean they were a great college player? And I don't know. I'm going to go through on this list and tell you the Alabama and Auburn players who are on there. Ozzie Newsome. He was good in both, no doubt, right? He's number 48, tight end at Alabama, went on, had a great career in the NFL. They also have Derek Thomas on this list. He's listed at number 44, and I believe he was more dominant college-wise than pro. Yeah, he was a good pro player, but he was a great college. They have couple other Auburn guys, which weren't on that other list, but they are on the top 10, and they're Bo Jackson and Cam Newton. Devontae Smith made it from Alabama. They have him at 28. That's the only other Alabama player. Let me give you the top 20. Ricky Williams, Texas, running back. Vince Young, quarterback from Texas. Charles Woodson of Michigan. There's another guy that kind of could do both.
1: Mm-hmm.
0: Beat out Peyton Manning for the Heisman Trophy. Tony Dorsett, the running back from Pitt. Roger Staubach. They played together in the NFL. He was quarterback, of course, at Navy. Reggie Bush, 15, USC running back. Deion Sanders was 14.
1: The first paid running back.
0: Yeah, right.
1: He got the first
0: one we know. First we know of for sure. Yeah, because it finally came back to bite.
1: First NIL deal.
0: Yeah, before the NIL. Joe Burrow is ranked 13. He had one great year. Right. Otherwise, he wasn't all that great. I mean, he was decent. Is he the 13th best player of all time in college football? No. I don't think so. I'm going to be honest. I thought he had a really good – he had as good a year in his senior year, his last year, whatever year that was. But I'm not sure about 13th of all time. And a lot of that, I think, is because he's been pretty good in the NFL, too.
1: Yeah. And
0: maybe a little carryover there.
1: Yeah.
0: 12, Hugh Greene of Pitt, Earl Campbell of Texas, and Orlando Pace of Ohio State as we get to the top 10 now. Red Grange of Illinois, we're going way back. Tim Tebow, number 8. There's a guy that was a college great.
1: Yes. Didn't make it in the pros.
0: Yeah, and it wasn't really, I don't think it was his fault. He just didn't fit the mold there for them, the prototype that they wanted. Dick Butkus is 7th. Number 6 is Bo Jackson. Cam Newton, 5th. And see, here's another thing. Cam Newton was all unbelievable, but he was only really played just 1 year in college football. I mean, he was everywhere else after that, you know, before that.
1: Right.
0: Started at Florida and ended up leaving and going a different route. But anyway, number 4, Jim Thorpe, an all-purpose player, but a very early. And, you know, that's another thing. Can you transfer his greatness through the generations? Would he have been anything like that? Because the game changed so much. Right. I don't know if you could. Certainly one of the all-time athletes, though. Period. Number 3, Barry Sanders. And I feel like, too, some of that is a spillover. Unbelievable running back, period. But some of it seems so good, and we could see it in the NFL. Number 3. So,
1: I mean, to me, it was more impressive in the NFL than it was in college, simply because he played on teams that absolutely sucked.
0: They were awful. All right, I haven't gotten to the top 2. Do you want to take a guess?
1: Top 2 of all time.
0: According to Sports Illustrated.
1: I have no idea.
0: Number 2 is Herschel Walker.
1: Oh, okay. Well, I'm not going to argue with that one.
0: I'm not. He was so good. So who's number 1?
1: Trey Taylor.
0: Jim Brown of Syracuse. Played in the 50s. Maybe. Again, too early for me to compare. I mean, I know he was great, and he's great in the NFL, but was he the best player of all time in college football?
1: Where's OJ?
0: He might have been in there somewhere, but I was doing the top 20, and only the Alabama Auburn players outside of there. It was a top 50 list. He was in there, I think, but not top 10. Oh, well, there you go. All right, we take a timeout. 7-17. Derrick Henry did not make the list, and I don't know why, Robert. He should have been on there, right? He won the Heisman. And then again, but he's been so good in the NFL, maybe we're thinking more of the NFL career. But I think he was pretty good in college as well.
1: I wouldn't have wanted to tackle him.
0: Yeah. Thank you, Robert. No, good gosh, no. Best stiff arm, Derrick Henry. That's my opinion. When they do a list on that, he'll be number 1. Let's give you the weather. Here it is. Slight chance of showers and thunderstorms today, this afternoon. Expected possibly afternoon or evening. 89 for the high, 72 for the low. Tomorrow, a high of 91. Friday will be up to 92. A chance of showers is just slight. And it's 50% Saturday and Sunday. We remain in the low 90s. Currently, 72 on this Wednesday wake-up call.
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3: This is Clint from First Methodist of Tallahassee. Many people assume that money decides happiness. Some say the rich are happy. Others insist the poor are happier. Jesus says it is neither. He begins his most famous sermon by saying that happy people are poor in spirit. To be poor in spirit means knowing that no matter how much or how little you own, you depend completely on God. waking up and saying, Lord, I need you today. The moment we shift our trust from God to our resources, we become unhappy. Suddenly, we must control outcomes, and we can't do that, and that weight is too heavy for us to carry. 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Let's pray. Lord, I need you today. Keep me from trusting my own resources and remind me that I depend on you, and let me rest in your care. Amen.
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0: some good money for some good charity work. Good to see you. Congratulations on taking care of your business out there. You said you would definitely. I remember when I asked the question, will you do it? And you said 100%. So thumbs up.
1: Yes, sir. I'm very glad to be here today. I'm glad that I was able to do the climb, and I'm glad that in the end, everything was a success.
0: Congratulations. You said you spent a couple of weeks out there. It was not just going up, let's get there, let's climb this, let's be done with it, and go on back. There was some preparation there that you had to do as well. Talk about that.
1: Okay, so before the climb, I was there for about a week or two. And before the climb, I was climbing up Mount Rainier, just not all the way.
0: Yeah.
1: And trying to acclimatize to the altitude, because that was the biggest thing. And even on the mountain, when we were getting higher up, 13, 14,000 feet up there, which is unfortunately as high as we got, because I'll talk about that later, but a whole snowstorm, like blizzard, came and hit us right when we were on top of the mountain.
0: You could see they're covered in snow. Yeah. Even though it's summertime, right? Or whatever,
1: yes, sir. It was not something I was really expecting, but yeah, that was the whole experience. That was pretty gnarly. But yeah, training for it, trying to acclimatize to the altitude. I went up to 10,000 feet one of my first couple days there, and that was really good. It prepared me, knew what I was getting myself into, and just from there I was hiking around and just trying to stay in as best shape as possible.
0: And I know when we talked last time, you said you'd done some rock climbing and things like that, and you've been doing the push-ups to kind of get yourself ready for it, and another way to raise some awareness for this. And again, you raised money for Children's Hospital. Your connection with Children's Harbor as a lifeguard in the past kind of stemmed this whole idea. But had you been up any mountain, anything close to this? Because this, as you say, was the largest. It is the largest in the contiguous 48, 14,000 plus feet. What's the highest peak you'd ever ascended?
1: The highest peak I ever ascended was probably somewhere in Alabama, honestly.
0: Yeah, so, was that Mount Cheehaw or something like that, which is a far climb further than, there than what we have here, with a decent-sized mountain, I guess.
1: Yes, sir. Definitely like 10,000 feet less, though, so
0: sure.
1: It's a whole different battle.
0: Yeah. So what's the hardest part? And you talk about, and people say, well, the altitudes are tough. I hear about people in sports who play at Mile High Stadium in Denver say it's completely different. You don't have the lung capacity there. The air is different. So is that the hardest part, or is there something else to it?
1: I'd have to say, yeah, that is most definitely the hardest part. Because you got to think about this. Climbing up a mountain is, well, at least for us, we had about 100 pounds of weight in the backpack. And the mountain is steep. It's very steep, and it's long days. It's long 8-hour, 9-hour, 10-hour days. And I was up on the mountain for 4 days, so it was a pretty decent, long thing. And the altitude on that final day, whenever we pushed past about 10,000 feet, it can start messing with you. You know, you get a little wobbly, you get not the most clear headed, and that's just nothing you can really prepare for in Alabama, unfortunately.
0: Yeah.
1: But I mean, I feel like I prepared pretty good. But if I had to do it again, I would definitely train as much as possible, because it is difficult. Yeah.
0: How many were in your group? I know you were with some folks that did this with you.
1: Yes, sir. There was 9 in our group, and we were doing 3 teams of 3. So
0: did everybody get through it without issue?
1: There were some people that were struggling more than others, but for the most part, everyone got through it.
0: I know. I think I saw this in maybe one of your posts on social media, and we talked some about it, but you. It's a longer hike up than down, you know, because you're going up. It's tougher, right? I mean, so it's a couple of days up and one down. Is that the way it works? I know you were out there, you said, for 4 days on the mountain and all, but how did that work out?
1: So it's about 2 days up just to this camp that is right below the summit. And then the third day we took it to go try to summit.
0: Gotcha.
1: And then, yeah, one day down.
0: Yeah, so moves faster down. Huh? You just would roll down the hills. Is that how it works? No?
1: Actually, it's kind of similar to that. So there's these big old, it's almost like water slides in the snow, big old crevices. Well, not crevices, but like slots that people carve, because when they slide down it, because that's a real thing. It's called glissading. And that was really fun. It was was way easier than walking down.
0: Oh, yeah, I bet it was. Yeah. Is that the most fun part that you had, getting to do that, or was there something else that was better?
1: I would say that was a pretty good part, yeah.
0: Explain the feeling of making it to the top. You know, they

0: people have that. It's a cliche, you know, reaching the climax, the climax or the mountaintop, so to speak. What was it like for you?
1: Well, unfortunately, we did not actually make it to the very top.
0: Well, I understand. You were close enough, though, right?
1: Yes, sir. We were pretty close. And it was good. It was disappointing. I didn't make it all the way to the top. I'll be honest. I was quite disappointed in everything and how I didn't make it to the top. But I was very glad that my fundraiser, I guess, was over. I did what I said I was going to do, and I raised around $5,000 for Children's Hospital. And that felt very accomplished.
0: Can you give us some sort of detail in your words of that, what it's like up there, the views and everything? It's, you know, because you're seeing it from a completely different perspective there.
1: Yes, sir. Okay, so before I went, my mom, she was like, Ian, you're going to need some glasses before you can go up there. And I was like, I don't need glasses.
0: Sunglasses.
1: Just prescription glasses.
0: Oh, really? You can't see?
1: I can see pretty good, but my prescriptions are like -1. So those were really, really nice because she made me get them. Yeah. And I'm very thankful I did get them.
0: You were able to see crystal clear.
1: Yes, sir. Yeah. I was able to see the entire surroundings. And it's crazy because you're on the highest point, really. In all of the lower 48, you cannot see a higher point. And from there, all the other mountain peaks that when you're down at basically lower than the mountain peaks, you can look up at them and they're like really big. But when you're on top of this giant mountain of Mount Rainier, then you're looking down at all these mountain peaks. You're looking down at big forest, and you can see for a while. We saw some mountain peaks that were even getting pretty close to Canada, and maybe even into Canada. So that was crazy, just being able to see so far.
0: Yeah, they say when you're up at that altitude, you're able to see for miles and miles, really, aren't you?
1: Yes, sir. It's actually quite crazy.
0: Yeah. How close were you to the very top? I know they said, all right, this is as high as we can go based on the conditions, but how much more did you have to go actually?
1: It was a little bit less than 1,000 feet.
0: Yeah, so it would have been a piece of cake for you. You would have done it had you been allowed to do, right?
1: I would have done it, yes, if the weather was not.
0: Yeah.
1: Because it was crazy. It was, I remember I checked afterwards, and the winds were getting around 60 miles an hour while you're on top of a mountain, and the slope, it's pretty steep. It's like 45 degrees or steeper, which is kind of crazy to think about because when you're going up, like when you were looking at a mountain, you're especially Mount Rainier, it doesn't look like the most steep mountain, but it was very steep. It was crazy how steep it was because you're just constantly working, and every step it's constantly taking you more and more and more, especially because the altitude's up there. It's harder to move every single step, so your legs are hurting, and even to climb up there, your legs are hurting, like to camp. So you're like double hurting on the way up.
0: The photographs you've shown me, they kind of give you that element of the incline is really, I mean, turn that treadmill all the way up basically when you're doing it. But yes, you also are dealing with snow, and you're wearing these steel boots or whatever that can kind of, they're kind of climbing boots, I guess, right?
1: Yes, sir. That was kind of crazy. The boots are also heavy too. So.
0: Yeah. But you need them for grip, right? I mean,
1: oh yes, sir. So it's these big old boots, mountain climbing boots. And what you do is, because we're basically on a giant sheet of ice, giant slanted sheet of ice, which has its own issues in itself, like the crevasses.
0: There's a lot of ice in there, so I would think that's really hard then, isn't it?
1: Yes, sir. So we had to put crampons, which are like metal spikes, onto the bottom of our boots so we could actually get traction.
0: Sure.
1: And that was kind of crazy.
0: Did you fall any when you're going up?
1: I did fall one time. So I was going up for the first little bit. I was the last person of the last. And I was following everyone's footsteps and I fell into a crevasse. And that was really scary because I was like dangling and snow was around me. It was keeping me up, but just barely because it's very powdery snow, powdery snow on top of ice.
0: Yeah.
1: And my feet were just dangling, and there was 20 feet below me.
0: Oh, my gosh.
1: That's pretty crazy. But I managed to get out of it without because we were all roped into each other because there's a chance of that happening and someone falling in it. But I managed to get out without having, you know, to pull everyone down.
0: So golly.
1: That was good.
0: That scared me right there just hearing that account there, yeah.
1: Yes, sir.
0: Sleeping on the mountain. You did have to sleep. So what's that like? You got a tent. I know you packed. You got all this gear. What was the conditions like having to sleep on a mountain like that?
1: Well,
0: how cold was it? Was it freezing cold up there?
1: It was pretty cold, especially Summit Day was really cold because of the wind.
0: Yes.
1: But it was pretty cold. It wasn't the coldest ever, but it was below freezing. But it wasn't the worst because you get, you know, it's 12 hours or so of climbing up to
0: your
1: spot.
0: Yeah.
1: And you're worn out. And I don't know, I got pretty good sleep because you can't really do too much on a mountain besides going to sleep.
0: Yeah. With the winds at 60 and then, you know, snow and ice all around you, but you're working. I'm sure. Are you sweating as you're going up? Because your body's working hard. Huh?
1: For the first part of it, I was, because actually at the bottom of the mountain, it's quite hot.
0: Yeah.
1: But whenever you're starting to go up, I was sweating. But then after it gets so cold, what you want to do is you really don't want to sweat, because when you start sweating, the sweat could make you colder because, you know, it could freeze. But the funny thing that you said was about the winds and the blizzards and everything. That only hit us on the one day that we were trying to summit. Mm-hmm. So I was getting the best sleep of my life, but right whenever we try to summit, it just hits us. And I wish it was on a different day. I wish we would have done it sooner, but that's just how it played out.
0: Yeah, just unfortunate. But hey, you got to do it, and you know, we're checking it off as you accomplished your feat there. Is this something you want to do again? I mean, whether it be for a charity or a cause or just because you enjoy it, what are your thoughts going forward now?
1: Obviously, I definitely did enjoy it. If I were to do it again, I would definitely train more. That is something. I feel like I did train a lot, but there was always more. I wish I could have trained for the altitude better. I wish that was something that I really figured out, but there's no super great solution because the highest peak we have in Alabama is, I think, a little bit less than 4,000 feet. And that mountain is 10,000 feet more than that. So
0: you're next to, you just have to go to Alaska, you know, Mount Whitney, whatever you got to, you know, to hit the highest, you know, one. So you got your senior year ahead at Tattlesee High School. I'm sure you're excited about that. You're just about a month away from getting started with that. So and you told me you have some plans after high school as well already set.
1: Yes, sir. So I'm not 100% sure what I want to do after high school, but I recently enlisted in the National Guard, so I'll be going to basic after I graduate, and that is something I'm excited for. It just made the most sense, both financially and giving me more opportunities.
0: Well, that's a great thing. Yeah, we appreciate you coming in and telling us all about it. Good luck your senior year, and the next time you get ready to go, let us know, and we'll bring you back. That's a great story.
1: Yes, sir. Before I leave, could I thank a couple of sponsors?
0: Definitely so. Okay. We need to give you that opportunity, surely.
1: Thank you. I would like to thank Michael Carton, Tallahassee Lions Club, Guardian Credit Union, Haley Daniel on behalf of Restoration 49, and Easterling Carpentry here in Tallahassee, along with my individual donors, and I'll just read some out if that's all right.
0: That's fine.
1: Ann Studeman, Stephen Parker, John Cook, Pam Shipman, Helen Griebling, Adam Aldridge, Elizabeth Britt, Andrea Glenn, Rhonda Glenn, Drew Pendergrass, Anna Solomick, I hope I said that right, David Griebling, and that's it. I'd just like to thank all those supporters so much. And to my supporters, I'd like to say another video is coming. I got to finish one up, but just to finish things off.
0: You put that on your website. You have a website for this, right? Is that where it's going to go?
1: It will go on my social medias, but that's actually a really good idea. I will put it on my website.
0: Okay. And your social media is just under your name, Ian Pendergrass? Is that
1: no,
0: correct?
1: Sir. It's under Mountains for Miracles.
0: Okay. So, and I knew that's your website. Yes. So Mountains for the number four, right? Miracles, is
1: yes,
0: that right?
1: Sir. I think that's my... Let me check for my website real quick.
0: You can find it if you Google it, right?
1: Yes, sir. Yes, sir. If you Google Mountains for Miracles, you can find it if you Google on Instagram or TikTok.
0: All right. Well, thank you again for coming down, and congratulations. We appreciate your time.
1: Yes, sir. I appreciate it coming.
0: Thank you, Ian. Appreciate it. Ian Pendergrass raised about $5,000 for children's hospitals with his recent climb to the top of Mount Rainier. We'll come back with more of the Wake Up Call. 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
3: This is Brandon Fombe, and I have the privilege of pastoring here in my hometown at East Tallahassee Baptist Church. We have been a gathered and going people since 1899. And I'm excited about what the Lord is doing in and through His people here at East Tallahassee, because we are a church that is excited about the fact that Jesus died for our sins and was raised from the dead. And we are simply striving to follow Him in obedience together. And so if you're searching for a faith family or even exploring the Christian faith, I want to invite you to join us on Sundays and Wednesday nights. 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

0: Alabama. Mountain music. I had to play it after we talked about climbing mountains, you know. And thank you, Daryl. He put on Facebook, Cheehaw, only about 2,400 feet. That's right. Quite a bit larger mountain, at least, Mount Rainier. And thanks to Ian Pendergrass for joining us and talking about his climb and his great fundraiser. We appreciate that. Fun interview. Good morning, Cindy, watching on Facebook. Ben, thank you, sir. He said he went up Chewakla. I've done Chewakla. That was high enough for me. It may have been 50 feet. I don't know. Wild things. Let's see. Did want to bring up something. This is big news here for Tattlesy. It's a new business, and it's going to be in the old Heron Hill Pharmacy. It's over there by the hospital. It's Adams Drugs. You're very familiar with Adams Drugs. They've been around for a long time. As a matter of fact, they've been in the River Region since 1962. And what they call real old-timey customer service, something that's hard to find these days, right? Not at Adams. They're going to be here in Tattlesy providing that same service. They've been recognized as the best pharmacy in the River Region for many years now, and they're looking forward to serving you here in Tattlesy. It's a big thing. They're going to be located again up on Friendship Road right next to Community Hospital, where you can take care of your business right there after your visits, and they look forward to earning your business and supporting what we do here on WTLS with the Tattlesy Tigers. You can get more information. 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Adams Drugs. Welcome to Tattlesy, and they say, go Tigers. Yes, they'll be supporting our Tattlesy sports broadcast here on WTLS. We are very thankful for their partnership. Looking forward to seeing Adams and what they can do here as a community partner. And good luck. We'll have more details on that and potential grand opening type stuff to cut the official ribbon and that kind of thing here in the near future. Let's see. Here's something that I stumbled upon the other day on X. It's 20th anniversary. Twitter, now called X. It's Russell Crowe. He said, this was the perfect day. You know what I remember in Groundhog Day? He didn't feel like it was the perfect day. He had to relive it over and over. The movie, of course, Bill Murray. He said, why couldn't I have been on the beach eating lobster and with a lovely lady? That was a really good day. That was a perfect day. Why couldn't I have had that day over and over again? So Russell Crowe says, here's one for you. Let's listen. The actor Russell Crowe.
1: Occasionally I will go and play blackjack at a casino if I'm in a group of people. Because if you're all disciplined and if you hold every seat on a table, you can turn the tide against the house very easily.
2: Mm.
1: They hate you doing it and they try to break it up and put somebody in the middle of you or whatever. But if you, and actually, funnily enough, it was Tom Cruise taught me this. If you have it, so the first chair and the last chair make the calls and the decisions, and everybody else just sits on 12 and above. And you watch the mathematics come your way.
2: Ah.
1: Now, way, way back in the day, right? It would have been 95, 96, 97, something like that, right? Tom calls me. He's married to Nicole Kidman at the time. Calls me. He goes, you know, hey, bud, we got this thing set up. Steve Wynn has put on a jet. He's going to fly us to Vegas, right? We are allowed to play at Shadow Creek. We're allowed to play golf at Shadow Creek. So I'm not really a golfer, but sounded good to me. Jumped on the plane, went there. We're playing Shadow Creek. Lightning storm comes up. Tom's like in the middle of the fairway, still trying to play. We're going, dude, put the iron down. It's this lightning, you know. So we enjoyed ourselves at the golf course. Then we go back to the Wynn's hotel, and they've given us Michael Jackson's lanai to change clothes in or whatever. We go and get some Chinese food. The jet's comped, the golf's comped, the lanai's comped, the food's comped, and then we go and play blackjack together. Tom explains what the team's going to do, and we take $25,000 or more off the table.
2: Wow.
1: Go back to the airport, get on the comp jet, fly back to LA, but we finished as a group. We then attacked the New York Times crossword, and we did the last word as we were landing in Los Angeles. So to me, it was like, that, I believe, was a perfect day.
0: What a day, as described by the Aussie Russell Crowe. You like his accent? He's an actor that was just getting, you know, into the business back then. Because I watched one of these movies he was in recently. I recommended The Quick and the Dead. My daughter is doing this letterbox thing where she reviews movies. And I said, you need to watch this one. So I had it on the, it was a freebie. I didn't want to have to pay for it. We already had it on the, you know, YouTube TV movies thing, which had been recorded. So we watched it. And he was in there, and he was a young actor at the time. Now he's an old actor. But isn't it interesting that these guys who have plenty of dollars, who live on the high life, and they got jets taking them to golf courses, to casinos, and to find, you know, dining establishments, that every single thing was comped. They could have paid for it easily, all of them. But they got it all for free, and they won $25,000 or something like that. So a pretty good description of what Russell Crowe said was a kind of a perfect day. Okay. Congratulations. Thank you very much, Russell Crowe. All right. We move along. We got a couple more things to cover here. Since we're on actors, I'm going to play this before we hit the top of the hour break. It is Wednesday. So what does that mean? We have Bill Goss's History of Talents. He got one of the classic editions that, again, I dug up here recently in our archives of the, you know, the vaults that carry all the, you know, have all the old programs. Well, I wish, but some of them. This is one of my favorite clips, and a guy who was a great storyteller, and in addition to being a wonderful actor, maybe one of my all-time favorite actors, Jimmy Stewart. He's talking about his dog, and he reads a poem that he had written about Bo, the name of the dog. So let's listen. This is Jimmy Stewart. He was on The Tonight Show with Johnny Carson when he did it.
2: They could always start the wedding late, I guess.
3: The title of it is it's Bo. That's the name of the dog. He never came to me when I would call unless I had a tennis ball or he felt like it. But mostly he didn't come at all. When he was young, he never learned to heel or sit or stay. He did things his way.
0: All right, I want to stop for 1 second and talk about a guy who was able, even as reading a story. And this is old Jimmy Stewart. This is not It's a Wonderful Life Jimmy Stewart. He's probably 80 years old. Well, he probably looked 80. He may have been 70. Who knows? But he, I don't even know how long he lived. But he has somebody laughing at the beginnings. He's taking his time getting the thing out. And Johnny's joking. Hey, we'll get to it eventually, right? And, you know, everybody's laughing. But then he reels them in. And at the end, you're going to be sentimental as we continue.
3: Discipline was not his bag. But when you were with him, things sure didn't drag. He'd dig up a rose bush just to spite me, and when I'd grab him, he'd turn and bite me. He bit lots of folks from day to day. The delivery boy was his favorite prey. The gas man wouldn't read our meter. He said we owned a real man-eater. He set the house on fire, but the story's long to tell. Suffice to say that he survived and the house survived as well. And on evening walks, and Gloria took him, he was always first out the door. The old one and I brought up the rear because our bones were sore. And he'd charge up the street with Mom hanging on. What a beautiful pair they were. And if it was still light and the tourists were out, they created a bit of a stir. But every once in a while, he'd stop in his tracks and with a frown on his face, look around. It was just to make sure that the old one was there to follow him where he was bound. We're early to bedders in our house. I guess I'm the first to retire. And as I'd leave the room, he'd look at me and get up from his place by the fire. He knew where the tennis balls were upstairs, and I'd give him one for a while, and he'd push it under the bed with his nose, and I'd dig it out with a smile. But before very long, he'd tire of the ball, and he'd be asleep in his corner in no time at all. And there were nights when I'd feel him climb upon our bed and lie between us, and I'd pat his head. And there were nights when I'd feel this stare, and I'd wake up and he'd be sitting there, and I'd reach out to stroke his hair, And sometimes I'd feel him sigh. And I think I know the reason why. He'd wake up at night and he would have this fear of the dark, of life, of lots of things. And he'd be glad to have me near. And now he's dead. And there are nights when I think I feel him climb upon her bed and lie between us, and I pat his head. And there are nights when I think I feel that stare, and I reach out my hand to stroke his hair, and he's not there. Oh, how I wish that wasn't so. I'll always love a dog named Bo.
0: He had Johnny basically in tears, and I think everybody else, as he'd drawn him in, Jimmy Stewart talking about his dog. I mean, we've all had a dog. We all lost a dog, probably. Boy, it hits home, doesn't it? Jimmy Stewart, one of the all-time greats, no matter what he was doing, acting or reading a poem he had written. All right, that'll do. That's good enough for me. We take a break, top of the hour, which means coming up, Bill Goss and the History of Tattlesy right here on WTLS. Since 1954, 72 years of broadcast excellence. That's at least what we say.

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1: And I literally have a piece of paper in my office that says, here are the big rocks.
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1: Love the Lord. Be a good daughter. 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Keep my body healthy. Those are the big rocks. And then the smaller rocks are all of those other bonuses that I can fit in if I have the margin and the bandwidth. And so my clarion call, I hope, to moms is that all these things we're putting on ourselves, especially the young moms. When you are a young mom, sometimes it is all you can do to just raise babies. And it feels like such a long period of time, but it is not. You know, we have the rest of our lives to do those big dreams and do the traveling and whatever. It's just such a short period of time that we have little ones in the home.
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12: With SRN News, I'm John Scott. Heavy smoke from several large wildfires blazing in Canada and Minnesota, expected to engulf large swaths of the Midwest and Northeast U.S. this week, exposing millions of people to dangerous air pollution. Heavy downpours in South Texas washed out highways and stranded motorists Tuesday as forecasters warn that the threat of more severe weather could bring dangerous flooding to already drenched counties near the border with Mexico. Storms dumped up to a foot of rain in some rural areas of Texas, shutting down portions of a busy highway for homes near Uvalde, about 80 miles west of San Antonio. President Trump has warmly welcomed new Iraqi Prime Minister Ali al-Zaidi to the White House, praising their tremendous chemistry. Iraqi officials say an oil pipeline deal involving U.S. and Qatari companies expected. This is SRN News.
0: I'm Brant, and her name is Sherry.
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14: 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Actor Scott Foley celebrates a birthday, and the social networking site Twitter, now X, was launched on this day 20 years ago. July is National Hot Dog Month, and today is officially Hot Dog Day. 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Most reviewers note how the nutty, roasted, salty flavors complement the meat. 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Suggested garnishments to make your peanut butter hot dog complete are bacon, onions, and shredded cheddar, to name a few. 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
18: 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Colon cancer is the second leading cause of death in the United States. 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

0: The history of Tanalcee, Bill Goss with us. The talk of the town these days, Bill. Everybody's enjoying your programs. Appreciate all you're putting into it. What are we going to talk about today?
1: Thank you, Michael. We're going to talk about history and culture and heritage in Tanalcee in the 1800s, 1900s. And I want to begin by talking about early journalism in Tanalcee or early newspapers in Tanalcee. Actually, if you include the Tanalcee Mill Briefs, we've had four newspapers. The first was the Tri-County Weekly, which began publication in 1899. It started in a servant's house on the McCoo property, the McCoo House in what is now downtown Tanalcee. And Mr. Frederick McKenzie was the owner. And the editor was a Mr. Hughes, and they used the servant house, or one of the servant houses, on the McCoo property, and they used a gasoline engine for the printing, or in connection with the printing. But when that gasoline engine went dead, they would have to operate the press by hand. And at some point in time, Mr. Hughes committed suicide in the Tri-County building. And following that, we had a newspaper called the Tanalcee Times, which came about in 1902, and it was published in Jordanville by William Weston. And about 1918, or really 1917, we had the beginning of the Tanalcee Mill Briefs, which in a sense was a newspaper. It was distributed to every worker in the mill, and it was distributed to people in the community, and it recorded not only the events in the mill, but the events in the community also. And at that same time in 1918, the Tanalcee Times became the Tanalcee Tribune. And for 87 years now, we've known the Tanalcee paper as the Tanalcee Tribune, but actually, if you go back to 1899, when we had the first publication of the Tri-County Weekly, we've had a newspaper in Tanalcee for over 106 years, which really is an outstanding series of publications, really. In 1897-98, we had the erection of the East Mill. And people probably don't realize that until 1897-98, there was only the mill complex on the west side. And they saw a need to expand and come across the Tallapoosa River. So they started building what is known as Mill Number 2 on the east side. And it's a four-story building still today. But at the time of construction, it was a huge building, 125 feet by 450 feet, which in those days was considered huge. And there was a smaller building known as the Picker House, and it had a bridge that connected the two buildings together. Not a bridge as we know it as a bridge, but an enclosed walkway which connected the two parts of the East Tanalcee mill, or Mill Number 2. At the time, it was reputed to be the largest textile mill built of stone in the world. And we had several firsts like that in early Tanalcee history. And then later, the present bridge was considered to be an outstanding feat. I'll get into that discussion in a later program. In 1900, the Tanalcee Falls Manufacturing Company, which was the Tanalcee Mills, became a part of the Mount Vernon mills as we know them today. It was a subsidiary of the Mount Vernon mills, and at that time it was known as the Mount Vernon Woodbury Cotton Duck Company. They bought mills at the same time in Columbia, South Carolina, and Baltimore, Maryland, and it became a huge company. And it's the company which still operates the present mills under different ownership. Mill number two was not really completed until 1902 as far as installing all of the machinery and getting it operational around 1901, 1902. And during that same period of time, the Mount Vernon mills were buying up other mills in the southeast and enlarging the Mount Vernon Company. They bought mills in Columbia, South Carolina, and in Baltimore, and in New York. And there were also mills in New Hampshire and Hogansville and LaGrange, Georgia, that were purchased by the Mount Vernon Company. We have had a number of bridges in Tallahassee, and one of the first was a toll bridge constructed in 1897-98 by the Mill Company, and people probably don't remember or have not read about that, but the old bridge that you see below the present bridge is still owned by the Mill Company. But until the present bridge was built, the only way you could cross the Tallapoosa River was the mill bridge that you see abandoned near the mill number two. And the mill owned the bridge, so therefore they collected a toll. You had to pay a toll to cross that bridge. But there were several floods which wiped away the bridges which the mill built, and the mill had to build additional bridges. One of the greatest floods was the one in 1901, which washed away the 1897 dam and also the bridge. And then
2: one day down.
3: Yeah, so, moves faster down. You just would rope.
2: Say that was a pretty good part. Yeah. Just prescription glasses.
3: Oh, really? You can't see altitude. You're able to see for miles and miles, really, aren't you?
2: Yeah.
3: They kind of give you that element of the
2: has its own issues in itself, like the crevasses.
3: There's a lot of ice in there, so I would think that's really hard, then, isn't it?
2: Yes, sir. So we had to put crampons, which are like metal spikes, onto the bottom of our boots, so we could actually get traction.
3: Sure.
2: To pull everyone down.
3: So, golly.
2: That was good.
3: That scared me right there just hearing that account there, yeah.
2: Yes, sir. I was the last person

0: installed in the villages, and at first those were the only things that were run by electricity. And as I said in an earlier program, later electricity was extended to the mill houses. But they needed to expand the power plant at a later date as they increased production in the mill. And there was a plant built at what we know as Upper Tallahassee, and it was built really to provide electricity for Montgomery. And it was one of the early electrical plants in Tallahassee, and it was
1: of like the last of the last, and I was following everyone's footsteps.
2: And did you fall any when you're going up?
1: I did fall one time. So I was going up for the first little

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5: Hey, it's Chris Plant on WTLS, Score 94, and Fun 101. You know why? I think you know who is behind all of this. Right now, let's go to the telephones and talk to the great American people. Let's go to Barbara, calling from Alexandria, Virginia. I think not Alexandria, Egypt. Barbara, you are on the Chris Plant Show.
6: Yes, Chris, thank you very much. I just want to make one statement about Jean Carroll receiving any kind of payment of damages awarded to her. If she calls her cat vagina, now what kind of normal human being would do that if she wasn't sexually crazy and making up all kinds of stories? It had really bothered me, but now I'm sort of venting it, and it's out there. I would never even address her cat as vagina. It's disgusting.
5: Maybe there are gentler terms that could be used, but they're all crazy, I think, is what's going on, Barbara, and they've made crazy normal, haven't they? Now, and what Barbara's talking about here is here's a headline. Trump finally pays E. Jean Carroll $5.6 million. $5.6 million, because everybody's suing everybody after repeatedly trying to delay defamation payment. I would say after repeatedly delaying, not just trying, but successfully delaying. And this is the woman. What's going on with this woman, Barbara? I mean, she said that. That Donald Trump literally decades ago, was mean to her in the dressing room at Bergdorf Goodman in New York City. Amazing stuff. She is not sure what year it is or exactly what happened, but it was good enough for a New York jury because Democrats, Barbara, and because mental illness is running rampant among them.
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7: With another ARN News update, I'm Leah Brandon. A man is being held in connection with a double murder in Irondale. Investigators say LaDerek Broadnax was on probation after an attempted murder conviction when he killed Andrew Cole and Alexis Coates. Police Lieutenant Jason Hill says the killer knew the victims.
8: There's no explanation. Absolutely no explanation for that type of violence in our society. Unfortunately, it happened.
7: Neighbors have complained about squatters and drug activity at the home. Broadnax is charged with capital murder and is being held on no bond. And a worker has died in what's being described as an industrial accident in Birmingham. Authorities say it happened at Mill Steel. We're waiting for more information on what caused the worker's death. OSHA is investigating. I'm Leah Brandon.
9: And you're up to date around the world, around your state. 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
10: Donald Trump's America. As he left the NATO summit in Ankara, Turkey, the president said there was tremendous unity among NATO allies.
11: If you could have seen the respect and the love in the room, and it's love.

0: Really for the country, for our country. I don't want to say me because you'll say, oh, he's so conceited.
1: But he said nearly all countries had agreed to accelerate a plan to spend 5% of their GDP on their own defense. Ahead of his final press conference, the president met with Ukraine's President Volodymyr Zelensky and offered praise along with Patriots.
2: And Lockheed Martin will establish a world-class Patriot missile sustainment facility, a big deal in Europe.
1: The president also had praise for the summit host, Turkey's President Erdogan, and said he would be inclined to resume selling F-35 jets to Turkey.
2: I haven't totally made up my mind, but my inclination is to say, look, he's done everything. He's helped us in so many different ways.
1: Turkey's foreign minister has recently said that Israel is a burden humanity can no longer bear. So Israel's prime minister is opposed to the sale, which would require congressional approval. Jessica Rosenthal, Fox News.
3: I'm Nicole Murray with Your Money Now. Mortgage rates rose last week to the highest level since August of 2025. The Mortgage Bankers Association reports that the average interest rate for a 30-year mortgage increased to 6.65% from 6.58% last week. Applications to refinance a home loan increased 4% for the week and were 7% higher than the same week 1 year ago. States suing to block Paramount's merger with Warner Brothers Discovery argue that the deal could squeeze local movie theaters, which are still struggling to sell as many tickets as they did before the pandemic. If completed, the merger would combine two of the nation's five major film distributors. Delivery Hero said it is in advanced negotiations with Uber Technologies regarding a potential takeover offer. The statement followed a Bloomberg News report that Uber was in advanced talks to acquire Delivery Hero and could reach an agreement as soon as this week. Shares of Uber were down 2%, while Delivery Hero rose more than 5%. Stocks have gone higher on big tech gains. That's Your Money Now.
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12: All right, we have returned. Barbara with a fun call about E. Jean Carroll. E. Jean Carroll, who finally, E. Jean Carroll got her $5.6 million, $5,600,000, because of something that was never proved in court, but a crooked jury said, yeah, whatever, we'll believe anybody. We hate Trump. And besides, we're on the brink of going out in front of the courthouse and self-immolating. That kind of reminds me, actually, of Rufus T. Firefly. Rufus T. Firefly, right? And that's Groucho Marx, right? Rufus T. Firefly. But I looked at the fact check, westernjournal.com fact check from 2023. Was Trump right? That's kind of a crazy thing. And do you have the soundbite there, Michael? because President Trump was on CNN talking to a young woman who's pretending to be a journalist, and President Trump talking about E. Jean Carroll, who was suing him for something that nobody can remember, not even her, and there is no evidence of it, and she doesn't know what year it was. But when you're a Democrat, that's good enough because you're a lynch mob with a bullwhip in one hand. President Trump talking to CNN.
9: Her dog or her cat was named Vagina. The judge wouldn't allow to put that in. All of these things. But with her, they can put in anything.
12: See, and what he's doing is explaining that she's a nut and you shouldn't believe everything she says because she's crazy and she's got a cat named Vagina. And that's what President Trump said. And that's what Barbara was talking about on our humble radio broadcast just a moment ago. And I said, yeah, I guess I have some memory of that. And I went and I searched for it. And there's a lot of back and forth. And Democrats, they're very angry about everything. But here's the thing, you know, Rufus T. Firefly, for what was it, Duck Soup with the Marx Brothers and Groucho Marx, where his name was Rufus T. Firefly. But here's the thing. Here's what it says. Now they write on the Western Journal, on the fact check, on the cat named Vagina, said, they say in the fact check, now we'll be fair in our fact check, colon, they love their colons, E. Jean Carroll's cat's name isn't Vagina. Now hang on. Rather, it's apparently named Vagina T. Fireball. Vagina T. Fireball, that's the name of her cat, Vagina T. Fireball. I hope we cleared that up, they say at Western Journal. That's pretty good stuff. So got a little Marx Brothers thing in there. Could be humorous. If you weren't crazy, it would be better. But what do I know?
13: He may talk like an idiot and look like an idiot, but don't let that fool you. He really is an idiot.
12: Ahead of his time again. Remarkable stuff. Man, oh, Manischewitz, these people. Mm-mm-mm. Can I just say these people? They're really something. I've got a lot of audio that I look forward to sharing with you as well because there's a lot of Democrat craziness out there. There's no doubt about it. Before we let's look at the clock. Let me see. Let's go. You know, one of the stories out here today is Joe Biden has somebody else's book coming out soon. And Joe Biden's name will be on it because the money will go to him, and they're just corrupt all over the place. I mean, talk about the Rufus T. Firefly. This guy is really something. But the book and Joe Biden, he put out a video of him, Joe Biden did, sitting at a desk explaining while trying to form words in a cogent fashion that his book is, at least the book will have his name on it, is coming about all the things. Michael, do you have any of that, Joe? Let's go to Joe Biden because he posted a video, and he said he's got a book coming out. It's all about him. Here's Joe Biden.
14: I've written a book about my time as president.
12: No, you haven't.
14: It's called Promise Me America.
12: No, it's not.
14: It's coming out in November. It's available for pre-order now.
12: Pre-order?
14: It's about the challenge we face as a nation. About the decisions I made and why I made them.
12: You didn't. I like the string quartet behind him. Were they sitting behind him in the room? I don't think they were. Joseph Robinette Biden is his name. And, hey, Joe, do you cover all the classified documents that you stashed in the various locations for which there were no pre-dawn raids where the FBI brought their own classified cover sheets to drop them there and photograph them and give them to CNN and the New York Times? Are you going to cover that? You know, you had the Chinese building in Chinatown where you had all the classified documents and the building above the steakhouse down on Capitol Hill. Joe Biden posted a video about the book coming out, which will have his name on it.
14: Uh-oh. Leading the country through COVID.
12: What?
14: Rebuilding our economy and restoring our democracy after the attack on January 6th.
12: Yeah. Oh, yeah, the attack on January 6th.
14: The nation's longest war in Afghanistan.
12: What?
14: Strengthening NATO and supporting Ukraine. It's about why I chose to run for re-election and why I chose to step aside.
12: Wow. I got to tell you, he's bragging about Ukraine and ending the war in Afghanistan. I believe we had a trainload of Americans blown up and killed. and you left hundreds of billions of dollars of equipment in the hands of the Taliban and the terrorist groups that they support. And the war in Ukraine didn't start until you, the weak sister, you were in charge in the White House. Didn't happen under President Trump. Even under Hussein Obama, it didn't happen, but it happened under you. He's bragging about Ukraine ending the war in Afghanistan, shepherding, leading us through COVID, which altered our culture permanently and demolished generations of kids across the country, school kids and so on. And you created this Soviet-style anti-republic here in the United States. And he's bragging about it. He's got a book coming out. Isn't that amazing? Oh, we have one more. We have one more, Joe Biden, because, yeah, he's been, oh, yeah, I led the country through COVID. I ended the war in Afghanistan. Yeah, Ukraine. None of this is good. There's no good news about you or anybody else in here. Here's Joe Biden.
14: Most of all, it's about my faith in the promise of America.
12: Your faith?
14: The promise we made to those who have gone before us is to honor their sacrifice.
12: Pound the table.
14: The promise we made to one another. And to treat everyone with dignity and respect.
12: With what?
14: And the promises they made to future generations of Americans to remain the beacon to the world.
12: Yeah.
14: Promise Me America is about my faith in America and the American people.
12: Promise Me America.
14: I hope you'll read it. And I hope it strengthens your faith in what we can do as a nation and a people.
12: I hope you'll read it because I'm pretty sure you haven't yet. Isn't that amazing? That's... It's good to be a Democrat. Somebody else writes a fake book about what a great job you did, and then you post a video. Sure, just great stuff. Yeah. Promise Me America. No. How about that? I'm going to write a counter book just called No. All right, let's go to the telephones, Michael, talk to the great American people. Let's go to Jerry calling from Mississippi. Mississippi. Jerry, you're on the Chris Plant Show.
15: You crack me up, Chris. Politics drives me crazy, and you keep it funny, and we appreciate it.
12: Well,
15: now, O'Connor was bringing this up this morning, and he was asking people, you know, what's a better name for this book? And they got pretty close, I think, but my opinion, come on, man.
12: The name of the book should be
15: Come on, Man.
12: Come on, man.
15: Come on, man.
12: And it should be, what should the cover photo be?
15: That meme of Joe Biden that goes around. Come on, man. After one of his gaffes, in between every one of his gaffes, they'll put, come on, man.
12: Maybe laying down on the ground next to his bicycle. That would be a good cover photo.
15: Oh, that'd be good.
12: You know, or falling up a flight of stairs trying to get aboard Air Force One, which he did repeatedly and hilariously. Boy, I got to tell you, Jerry, the lie is still so big that no one would dare to not believe it. They just carry on the lie. They commit themselves to a lie, and they really stick to it, don't they?
15: I just, you know, as a Gen Xer, I just can't believe that bowl of mashed potatoes was actually our president.
12: It is amazing. It is amazing. Yeah, and they vote, and then they all came out and voted for Kamala Harris. Well, and first of all, Joe Biden received more votes in a presidential election than any president in the history of the country. Millions more than Hillary Clinton, who was a woman and might still partially be, and more than Barack Obama, and he's the African-American guy, and the Democrats didn't come out and vote for him. Or for Hillary in the same numbers that they voted for Joe Biden. How do you explain that, Jerry? Are they just racist, sexist,
15: you know,
12: misogynist?
15: I remember looking at my son going, am I supposed to believe he got more votes than anybody in history
12: right.
15: from his basement? Do they really expect us to believe that?
12: Right, yeah. Yeah, he didn't campaign. He didn't have to. The news media did all the campaigning for him. I was pointing it out at the time. But still, you know, how did the media got that kind of turnout for Joe Biden? Because I understand they hate Trump and Trump derangement syndrome and all that, and everything they do is driven by hatred. But that is still a head scratcher. And you'd think that we'd have people at 60 Minutes and the New York Times and at, you know, maybe Harvard University, the School of Government, the Kennedy School of Government. Maybe people would be looking at that and scratching the surface just a little bit to see if that's really the case. But Geraldo, you know,
15: yeah.
12: I'm telling you.
15: I'm telling, and I tell you this, too. I'll leave you with this. I do believe the Civil War has started. They've started it. It'll end as soon as we start fighting back for reals.
12: Yeah.
15: That's when it'll end. Because once they figure it out, they'll say, okay, we screwed up. Sorry.
12: Yeah, our mistake.
15: And maybe they'll go back to their little corners and be quiet like they used to when I was a kid.
12: Yeah, and just plot against banks and, America.
15: Yeah, normal stuff.
12: Yeah, right.
15: Remember normal?
12: I try. Yes, I do. Yes, at the Chris Plant store, you can get your T-shirt and a coffee mug. Remember normal. Because
15: that's why I said it.
12: Yeah, and we've got a new one with the patriarchy on the coffee mugs, and it's got Mount Rushmore on it, and on the back side it says, "Just be glad you can hang with us." Since we invented
15: everything, man.
12: Thanks, Jerry. That's fun stuff. Listen, since we're talking about the Democrats and what they've done and what they're doing to our country and so on. Just crazy. I mean, there's a hearing on Capitol Hill today to confirm Todd Blanche as the Attorney General of the United States. Every Democrat will vote against him, and they might firebomb something Jewish and then self-immolate because they're insane. But they're pointing out that under President Trump, murders in the United States are down 20%. And Democrats are angry about that because they want murders to be up. Of course, illegal alien murders are up, and that does make the Democrats happy. Now here's the thing. Democrats love crime. They love murder. They love illegal aliens. They love gangs. They love all kinds of terrible crimes. It's like, honestly, it's like Blazing Saddles out there with these guys. But here is a story that popped last night. Our friends at the Daily Caller last night. Establishment in free fall is the headline. Colon, and it has a colon. They love their colons. Gallup poll, the great people at the George Gallup organization. They've been doing polling for a long time. Gallup poll shows Americans have lost faith in almost every major institution. Every major institution. Well, the left has been waging war against all American institutions for generations now, and they're filthies, and they're violent criminals, we're just talking about the Civil War has begun. They're waging certainly a cultural civil war against us. But here is this is Derek Van Buskirk. Derek Van Buskirk is writing it. Reminded me of an old book called Tailwind from a long time ago. Another episode in my life, Vietnam War story. But never mind that. Here is Derek Van Buskirk at the Daily Caller. Confidence has reached near all-time lows as Americans report increasing distrust in core institutions across the board, according to a new Gallup poll released on Tuesday. That's yesterday. The poll, conducted during the first half of June, measured trust across 14 private and public institutions, finding that most had levels of distrust at or near their lowest points since polling began in 1993. How long ago is that now, Michael? That's 33 years ago, isn't it? 1993. That's a third of a century ago. Isn't that something? So the medical system matched its lowest recorded rate ever. That's thanks to Obamacare, I think. Obama fixed it, and now nobody likes health care. Health care was great before Obama came along. In the United States, people came in from all over the world, if you had the wherewithal, the wealth, to come into the United States. For your health care, you did. The socialists in Canada were constantly coming down to the United States if they needed open heart surgery because they wanted to live. So elected politicians in Canada going to Miami for their surgery. And this left-wing woman who I think had sex with Bill Clinton repeatedly while married man. She went to she sneaked out of the country because she's such a big, loud, vocal supporter of Canadian health care. She sneaked out of the country to go to California to get her breast cancer treatments because, why did she do that, Michael? Oh, she wanted to live because she wanted to live. That was the reason. It's funny how people want to live when they find themselves in these situations. So listen to the Gallup polling, people. The medical system matched its lowest recorded rating ever, with Americans telling Gallup that their faith in the institution had plummeted to 28%. I wonder if they like Luigi Mangione. I think they probably, because he murdered a health care insurance executive. at pre-dawn hours. He was headed to work early because he's a hard-working guy with a wife and two kids that liked him very much. And he was murdered by Luigi Mangione, and the Democrats turned him into a hero. However, hang on, it gets better. However, newspapers and public schools each, listen to this, one percentage point above their all-time lows. Now, they were still lower than the medical system at 17% and 27%, respectively. See, the healthcare system, according to Gallup, has an approval rating of 28%. Then newspapers, 17%. Why so high? And public schools, 27%. Just about one in four people have faith in public schools. Those must be people like me that don't have kids in the public schools. Just amazing stuff. Yeah, Congress, the Supreme Court, all this madness. I've got more on those numbers coming up.
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23: As a parent, when you send your kid off to school in the morning, you know that they're going to be learning, they're going to be spending time with their friends. But a new study out of UCSF found adolescents are spending an average of 70 minutes of their school day on their phones. Now, some kids will say they need their phones to help with schoolwork, but this study found that they were spending the vast majority of their screen time on TikTok, Instagram, and Snapchat. Not really apps that you're going to be turning to for homework help. Now, the study's lead author said, don't blame kids for using their phones at school. Teach them how to resist them. Focus on what they'd get by putting them aside rather than what you're taking away. Explain how phones could hurt their academic performance, and also remind them of this. Nothing takes the place of real face-to-face friendships. I'm Dr. Sanjay Gupta, helping you live a better life.
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27: Pronounced vaginae, and Dean said, wait, what? And you know, I can't ask Father Gallagher, you know, when he's calling roll, he says your name is Susie, and she wasn't having any part. Well, I'm calling you Susie. I cannot imagine asking the priest to say, vaginae, are you here? I you know, but we also had a student named, it was spelled Deborah, and she says it's pronounced Deborah. And I said, well, you know, what do you do with that? True story.
12: Vagina, it's, you know, it's your one letter off of Regina.
27: You know, but in Canada, they call it Regina.
12: True story. Just to make it closer, I guess.
27: No, I got nothing. You know, yes. Canadian relatives. I mean, no wonder I'm screwed up.
12: So
27: there you go.
12: a Catholic university, of which there are a great many, and
27: are several, and that will remain nameless because to protect me mostly.
12: I can see one out my window at home. Actually, it's with a great dome with a basilica, and that's pretty funny stuff. I got to tell you, we've had some women high school graduations, and there was a girl graduated. Her name was Debridaby. Debridaby, that was her name. And now whenever my best girl and I, when we see litter on the side of the highway, we say, who threw that Debridaby out there? There's Debridaby everywhere around here.
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28: I'm Marcela Sanchez with an AP News Minute. Acting Attorney General Todd Blanche is appearing before a Senate confirmation hearing today, where he's facing questions about his brief but turbulent tenure leading the Justice Department. During the Senate Judiciary Committee hearing, Ranking Member Dick Durbin told Blanche he's too focused on doing President Trump's bidding.
29: In less than 18 months at the Department of Justice, you've shown you're still President Trump's personal attorney. Your tenure can be summed up in the four words you said. Quote, I love you, sir, to President Trump. This was your response when you were asked what you would say to him. This nation deserves an attorney general who loves the Constitution more than any single president.
28: In his opening statements, Blanche said he and his team are, quote, restoring trust in the Justice Department, adding that he's moving to address complaints from Democrats that he's weaponized the law enforcement institution by pursuing criminal investigations into Trump's perceived adversaries. I'm Marcela Sanchez.
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13: Spain were incredible in the 2-0 shutout win yesterday over France, keeping a clean sheet over the best attacking team in the tournament. And through seven games of this tourney, Spain have only conceded one goal, on pace to set the record for least goals conceded by a potential winner at the World Cup. Spain looked to be the soccer equivalent of the 1985 Bears or the 2000 Baltimore Ravens. I'm Nick Hoskins.
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0: President Trump announced he will deliver an address to the nation on Thursday night at 9 o'clock Eastern Standard Time. You know, I used to dread these addresses, but it could be literally anything from we're bombing Cuba to I'm going to glue some more crap to the White House.
1: Yes. Isn't it Eastern Daylight Time right now? I'm just, you know, they have to get absolutely everything wrong. Democrats. Everything they say is wrong. They're very, very upset that ICE agents have shot and killed two illegal aliens recently. One was trying to run over an agent with his car, like Renee Good in Minneapolis. Shot and killed. Democrats are very, very angry. And I saw a Democrat screaming today and pounding the table. ICE has shot and killed two people in the last, 10 days or something like that. And I went and checked with my friends at Hey Jackass just to update the ongoing massacre in Chicago. Last week in Chicago, there were 10 people shot and killed. Just last week, 10 people shot and killed. A total of 48 people shot in Chicago in 1 week. Not a single Democrat has said a thing about it. I'm beginning to think they don't care about human life. What do you think about that? That's pretty tough, isn't it? Man, oh, man, oh, man. It is, well, yes, sir. 10 shot and killed in Chicago last week. 38 shot and wounded in Chicago last week. I'll do the math for you. For a total of 48 people shot, 38 shot and wounded, 10 shot and killed in Chicago in 1 week. But if they were illegal aliens, then the Democrats might say something about it because they don't care about homicide. They just want to defund the police. So there will be more, you know, blood in the streets of Chicago. Blood in the streets, it's up to my knees. So, I'm sorry, breaking into the doors there. That's a little Jim Morrison. A little Jim Morrison for you. Very good morning to you and welcome back once again. Chuck Grassley. Again, I want to get to this good stuff here. Senator Chuck Grassley. Amazing stuff. Saying, hey, we've got the goods on the Democrats. They were spying on us. And members of Congress, 44 members of Congress were spied upon. And Terrence Houlihan tweeted out Chuck Grassley and Harmeet Dillon at the Justice Department saying, hey, we've caught a special counsel, Jack Smith, spying on and grabbing the text messages of 44 members of Congress. And correctly, I think, Terrence Houlihan says, you know, we constantly hear this crap about we have the goods on the Democrats, but exactly zero successful prosecutions on, and it's absolutely true, isn't it? Just keeps going on. Exactly zero successful prosecutions of any senior Democrats. Stop talking and start prosecuting. We are sick of it, says Terrence Houlihan, and Terrence Houlihan speaks for a great many people, because Chuck Grassley said, I received records from Department of Justice confirming Jack Smith's investigative team reviewed the contents of text messages sent by 44 members of Congress. I'm one of the 44. I'm alerting my colleagues who were impacted and will release the records with Senator Johnson so the American people can see the evidence. That's good. Now, the FBI should be conducting pre-dawn raids with battering rams and armored vehicles and shooting their dogs because I don't really want to shoot their dogs, but just to, you know, make an impression, go ahead and shoot the dog while you're there. Amazing stuff. And it's true. Here we go again. Oh, we got the goods on you. We've got the documents. It's the intelligence right here. And Jack Smith, he's in big trouble now. And you know what happens from this point forward. And that is nothing. Nothing. Now, the Democrats would set up what do you call it? The gallows, you know, on the west front of the Capitol. They'd hang people out there. They're the party of hanging people from trees and stuff, the Democrat Party. So they got that going for them. But we do want to see that, and I've got more for you on that as well, because a lot of madness out there. Now, we've been talking about a lot of stuff over the last hour because there's so much stuff going on. Before I get back to some of the audio that I want to share with you, Michael, let's go back to the telephones and talk to the great American people. Let's talk to Mike, calling from Gainesville, Virginia. Michael, you're on the Chris Plant Show.
2: Well, happy hump day, Chris Plant. Good to talk to you.
1: Thank you. Thank you, buddy. It is hump day. Yes, it is. Certainly in the Clinton household, it is. It is hump day. Here, of course, it's mailbag day. Mailbag day. We love mailbag day.
2: Bill Clinton has something to say about his mailbag.
1: He does. Yes, he does. Every day of the year,
2: he does. You had the answer earlier in the show when you were asking rhetorically, well, where did all these votes come from for Joe Biden to get more votes than anybody, including Barack Obama, during the 2020 election? Mm-hmm. And the answer, you already have it. You say it at least once a month that it was the mail-out ballots that they can create as many as they want with the digital voter registration rolls and send out these ballots to addresses that don't exist. So those ballots come back to the Secretary of State, and they can fill them out for themselves and claim, using the digital records of the fake registrations, they can create as many ballots as they wish. And that's essentially what they do is then delete the voter rolls after the fact. So it's very hard to prove what happened in terms of where these ballots were generated from. But mailing out the ballots is really the problem. It's not how they get back. It's that they can create them out of this false record of the registration rolls. The digital registration rolls are the fountain of the mistake that we make.
1: Yeah. Well, right. It's our mistake. For the Democrats, it's not a mistake. It's success.
2: Yeah,
1: right?
2: That's how they run the scam. And I don't know what's going to be revealed tomorrow night. I hope that President Trump will mention mail-out ballots as being fundamental to how they got away with the scam. And where we go from there is kind of interesting. I don't know what we can do in terms of retrocausal correction, but I'm up for it.
1: Yeah, it is. These are amazing times we're in. And again, I read the story a little while ago about how little faith we have in our public institutions, according to the Gallup poll, and how our public institutions are in free fall when it comes to approval. And that includes Congress and certainly our system of electing our leaders. We have very little confidence or faith in anything anymore. And you're right about the mail-out ballots, of course. The whole point is, it's the Democrats, the left. They say, it's so convenient. We mail out these ballots to people that have been dead for 10 years and illegal aliens that took up residence someplace a week ago. And then the Democrats have one of my favorite things, Mike, is ballot harvesting. Ballot harvesting, like it's a crop, you know. And election day, they find themselves at old folks' homes, at homeless shelters. And look, they don't even have to. They can show up with a box full of ballots at a homeless shelter and help the people fill them out and tell them who to vote for and check the box. And then they walk away with a box full of ballots that have been filled out. And also, Mike, we saw the video in Georgia of the woman that was going from polling place to polling place. It was like a public library to public library. And stuffing ballot boxes with these mail-out ballots, right, Mike? And you remember this video? She was wearing blue surgical gloves everywhere she went. And she was on video at multiple locations with a different box full of ballots for each drop location. And she was wearing surgical gloves. And, Michael, I remember this was peculiar at the time because there had just been a court case where a couple people out west, I can't remember where, New Mexico or Arizona, I think, they got arrested and they were successfully prosecuted because they were stuffing ballot boxes. And the reason they were caught stuffing ballot boxes multiple locations is their fingerprints were found on the ballots over here and the ballots over there and the ballots at a different place. And so the fingerprints got them caught. And then 2 weeks later in Atlanta, here's this woman driving from location to location, stuffing ballot boxes, and she was wearing blue surgical gloves. And when it was found out who she was asked, well, why were you wearing blue surgical gloves when you were stuffing multiple ballot boxes at different locations? And do you remember what she said, Michael?
2: I do not.
1: She said, it's cold out. And that was good enough for the New York Times and good enough for CNN and good enough for 60 Minutes. Yeah, it's cold out in November in Atlanta. It's cold out, so in order to keep her hands warm, she wore blue surgical gloves just a couple of weeks after someone was found guilty in court because of the fingerprints on multiple ballots at multiple different places. And this is considered to be perfectly normal by ABC News, run by George Stephanopoulos as their lead anchor, and by NBC Fake News, which runs NBC. And CNN and the New York Times, and 60 Minutes is not doing a story on it and didn't do a story on it. And if they did, they'd just try to disprove it, right? And then they wouldn't, and they'd pretend that they did. There's a lot of corruption out there, isn't there, Michael?
2: Certainly seems to be. But even if you're wearing gloves because it's cold, I think if you put more than 10 ballots in a drop box, you've already violated some rule somewhere. I think that's not supposed to be kosher to begin with. You're not supposed to handle that many ballots, let alone boxes of them.
1: No, well, that's why the Democrats have fought for successfully ballot harvesting, because they harvest ballots and, old folks' homes, homeless shelters, hospitals, yeah. and they mail them out to people, again, really, that have not been registered to vote. They're dead for years, or they've moved out of state years ago, but they're still registered in Georgia. And the Democrats' ballot harvesting is key to their success. And there's another. I was talking to my friends on WLS in Chicago this morning, which I do every Wednesday morning. And here's the thing, Mike. How is it that now? I mean, they stole they won fair and square Joe Biden's election with a record number of votes for any presidential candidate in the history of the country, and nobody batted an eye. Much more Democrat voting interest in Joe Biden than in Hillary Clinton or in Barack Obama, who got fewer votes. Barack Obama got fewer votes. Hillary Clinton got fewer votes than Joe Biden. Joe Biden didn't even campaign, and he shattered all world records with the number of votes that he got. Pretty amazing stuff. But I got to tell you, this ballot harvesting thing, and the Democrats, they try to rig it, and then mail out to everybody. And we say, well, hang on a second, let's look at the voter rolls and see how many people on the voter rolls actually moved away years ago or died decades ago. And the Democrats fight against you and call you racist and call you Hitler because you want to check the voter rolls to see if they're legitimate. And it's at that point right there, you should know that they're cheating and they're lying, right? I mean, it's pretty obvious.
2: Yeah, I think tomorrow night all of this is going to be revealed, and I guess we're going to get a national emergency and an executive order on the SAVE Act, and maybe this will be the beginning of turning this whole thing around, I would hope. But tomorrow night's a big night in American history, I think.
1: Yeah,
2: I'm looking forward to it.
1: Yeah, and Mike is talking about President Trump's speech in prime time to the nation tomorrow night, where we have heard, at least, he's going to release intelligence that has been, and it's not on the front page of the New York Times. Not that you could believe it if it were on the front page of the New York Times, but apparently U.S. intelligence documents or revelations that there was foreign interference in the 2020 presidential election. And here we are 6 years later, after 4 years of Joe Biden. And if there was intelligence that our government had at the time, then people need to be beaten with bullwhips and thrown in penitentiaries for making this take 6 years to find out. That's another part of this, Mike. Because if it turns out that U.S. intelligence was aware of this when Joe Biden was elected and didn't say a peep, then those people need to be bullwhipped until they can't get up.
2: Well, I'd like to see the confessions. I don't know about bullwhipping, but how we get the confessions out of them is fine with me.
1: Well, you don't know about bullwhipping? Come on.
2: No, I'm not an expert on bullwhipping.
1: Well, that's fair. I don't think I am either, but I kind of like the idea. And the Democrats, they're the party of the bullwhip and the plantation, and they get away with it all, don't they? Yes, they
2: do. And the cracker, but not bullwhipper.
1: Yeah, that's right. Yeah, that's right. That's where the term cracker comes from. You know that, right? Yeah.
2: I do. I got that much.
1: Yeah, yeah.
2: Anyway,
1: that's
2: good talking
1: yeah.
2: to you.
1: That's good. Yeah, thanks, Mike. That's good. That's good stuff. And it's true. Again, the the president talking about the Save America Act, and the president, I think, is going to raise some cane tomorrow night, and I'll look forward to it. But, again, the Republicans never fight; they don't have any fight in them. The Democrats will kill your whole family for one more seat in the House of Representatives, and. Spying Senator Chuck Grassley, saying that Jack Smith, the special counsel, spied on 44 lawmakers. In fact, we have some stuff on that, don't we, Michael? Yes, we do. Because this is This is a pretty amazing story, and it goes nicely with yesterday's Gallup poll that came out, finding that Americans have lost faith and confidence in almost every major American institution. And the left has been working on this for a long, long time, destroying faith and confidence in her. That's how you tear it down. You hollow it out from the inside. And then when nobody has faith in it, that's when you say, well, we'll make it better. And then they turn it into a slave ship run by communists. And we got that. But I've got this. And it's good that the American people have lost faith in these institutions. But now we need somebody that can rise up and do the right thing to bring it all back together.
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1: And it's going to be a play at the plate. Safe!
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0: All right, we're back. We're going to get to these crooked Democrats and spying on people as they've always done. They're spying on all of us. They are the bad guys. But let's tell you what, let's take another phone call, Michael. Let's go to Mark calling from Jasper, Tennessee. Jasper, Tennessee. Mark, you're on the Chris Plant Show.
1: Chris, great to talk to you again.
0: Welcome.
1: When I first heard this survey, and Tennessee came in as number one worst state to live in, first I was offended by that.
0: Uh-huh.
1: Because we loved it here in Tennessee, but then I thought about it. I was like, wait a minute. If that's going to keep a lot of people from the blue states from coming here, I like it even better now.
0: Yeah. Yeah, that's a good point. Yeah, the left wing group came up with a list of the worst states to live in, and I think did CNBC start it, Mark, and they're pushing it, and they say, oh, here are the 10 worst states to live in America, according to CNBC, and interestingly, all of them were Republican states. There were no California, Illinois, New York. None of those were in there. They were all conservative-leaning states. And the lefties said these are the worst states to live in because, I guess, lowest murder rates, fewest illegal alien rapes. You know, the Democrats like more bad stuff, don't they?
1: Yeah, and we still have morals here. We like the southern way of life here.
0: Yeah,
1: but
0: morals.
1: What's interesting is we're having a lot of people move in from California, from Chicago, from New York, and they're welcome, but just don't bring your leftist political views here. And most of the people that I've met, they realize that, and most of them live the way you and I do, but there are some that come here and they want to change the way we like it here, and I don't get that.
0: Yeah, that's right. Yeah, they want to move someplace that's good and decent, where people have morals and where there's not a lot of crime and the taxes are low. And they get there and they immediately start voting for higher taxes and more crime. And of course, if they're not criminals, then their children are.
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4: With another ARN News update, I'm Leah Brandon. Alabama's candidates for governor are clashing on the future of data centers in the state. Republican Senator Tommy Tuberville says he supports them and he wants to see more of them come to Alabama. Doug Jones, the Democrat, says he would place a statewide moratorium on data centers while their impacts are studied. Tuberville claims it's foreign influence and misinformation that's causing the outcry Alabamians are seeing about data centers. Jones says it's Alabama residents that are standing up for what they believe. And the U.S. House passes a bill making daylight saving time permanent.
5: The yeas are 308, the nays are 117. The bill is passed.
4: Senator Tuberville asked, what's the holdup in the Senate? He has led efforts to pass the bill, saying it would give kids more time to spend outdoors after school. Its future in the Senate is uncertain. I'm Leah Brandon.
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7: Saving you money, I'm Hillary Barsky. A lot of people are becoming aware of wasting less food, especially when the cost of living keeps going up. If you're trying to reduce your waste footprint, there are apps that can help you cut back on food waste while even saving you some cash, like Too Good To Go, which is a free app that connects you to local restaurants and stores that have leftover food that's sold for a discounted price before they close for the day to the public to avoid food waste. Also, Flash Food is an app that links you to local grocery stores that are selling foods like fruits, vegetables, bread, meats, desserts, and more at a discounted rate. Stores participating in this app may be your local supermarket, grocery, or convenience store looking to avoid throwing out food that is still perfectly good. Food Hero is similar to Flash Food and

0: shares Olio that focuses on reducing waste by allowing individuals and local businesses to list surplus food for free pickup. Saving you money, Hillary Barsky, Fox News.
1: I'm Nicole Murray with Your Money Now. A unit of telecoms gear maker ZTE Corporation and two other Chinese firms are among the latest entities to receive U.S. approval to purchase advanced AI chips from NVIDIA and AMD. Reuters reports that NVIDIA's H200 chip has become a focal point of U.S.-China tech rivalry as Washington seeks to restrict China's access to advanced computing power. The UK government has proposed new measures to protect older teens on social media, including a midnight curfew and a limit to infinite scrolling. Teens between the ages of 16 and 17 will face a default overnight curfew of midnight. A group of current and former employees have sued Meta, alleging that the social media giant used artificial intelligence to conduct the layoffs and discriminated against some workers. The workers allege that Meta's constellation of internal artificial intelligence systems failed to take approved absences into account when determining which employees to cut. Stocks have gone higher this morning. That's Your Money Now.
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5: Ah, yes. Yeah, we were just talking to Mark about living in Tennessee and what a great place to live, and how the Democrats have named it one of the worst states to live because so many people are moving there to be happy and live a great life and not have all of their money stolen by the government. CNBC, you know, that your NBC on cable, it's another NBC corrupt organization. They should be disbanded and not allowed into government buildings ever again, because they're fake news extraordinaire. Ranking of worst states is completely at odds with where people are moving, is the headline at the Daily Caller. And that's a pretty good headline because they don't pay attention. They're angry and they hate everybody. The people at CNBC, they ranked Texas as the worst state to live in. Never mind the fact that, 591,000 people moved to Texas, and 2021, probably last year, the census has numbers for a number much greater than the number of people moving out of Texas, but pay no attention to that. And they spent a lot of time attacking Texas. Second worst state, according to CNBC, is Oklahoma. Oklahoma, because, you know, they have Republicans and things there, and they have nuclear families where the mother is a woman and the father is a man, and the children are girls and boys, and everybody's normal. But they look at Oklahoma, number two. And what is it, 108,000 people moved there in 2021. We're back to 2021 again. Florida, because they hate Ron DeSantis and they're mentally ill. Each state listed by CNBC voted for President Trump in the 2020 presidential election. Huh, isn't that great? Florida, they actually put Florida on their list of the 10 worst states to live. This is just pure political hackery. And I'm trying to use clean language here. It's a lot of bourgeois is what it is. But they their worst states to live in, Texas and Oklahoma and Florida, and all 10 states voted for Trump in the 2020 election. The Democrats are pretty amazing. Yes, they are. Florida is the and California is one of the best states to live, of course. But they had 841,000 people move out of the state of California. Nearly a million people. Well, 841,000 anyway, moving out of California in 2021. And that, I guess, is one of the best places to live because the Democrats are an angry and hate-filled bunch. They're really not on the side of the United States of America. Or reality, when it comes to journalism, well, they're not on the side of journalism. The 10 worst states, number one, and this is what Mark called in about, number one worst state to live in, Tennessee. And Mark said it's the greatest place to live. I know plenty of people that have moved to Tennessee, actually. I can think of two right off the top of my head that have moved to Tennessee in the last couple of years and are wild for it. 10 worst states. Number one, Tennessee. Number two, Texas. Number three, Indiana. Number four, Louisiana. Number five, Georgia. Number six, Utah. Number seven, Missouri. Number eight, Alabama. Number nine, Oklahoma. And number 10 is Arkansas. Those are the worst states to live. They all voted for Trump. And at CNBC, I think that's enough to put them on the worst states list because you know how these people are. Aren't they something? Mm-mm-mm. They are an angry bunch, a very angry bunch. All right, Michael, we've got a lot of news to get to. I know that we do. And we should, let me go to the fancy, the sheet. We have sheets. We have lots of sheets on things. And we've got sound bites that I want to share with you because there's a lot going on. We also need to get into Iran, where the bad guys are and all this stuff. But let's go to soundbite number four, because the Democrats are furious that two illegal aliens were shot and killed by ICE over the course of the last week or so. Never mind that there were 10 people shot and killed in Chicago last week. And what is it, 38 more shot? Is that number? Or is it just 28 more shot? Because it's hard to keep up on all these things. The Democrats like shooting people. So if you go to places like Chicago and all that, the people at Jackass may record your... Yeah, last week there were 10 people shot and killed in Chicago, and 38 more shot and wounded. So 48 people shot there. But the Democrats are very, very angry. They don't care about that. I mean, they genuinely don't care. Not for a breath are they going to concern themselves with 48 people shot in Chicago, Illinois alone, 10 people shot and killed. And if you saw the pictures of the 10 people, you see that they're also racist for not caring because they're the party of the Confederate States of America. But they're very, very angry that two illegal aliens were shot and killed by ICE last week. They're protesting all over the place. They're protesting in Maine. They're protesting wherever they are. They're all over. And they love Hamas. They love Hamas. Kind of weird. To the point where now they have decided that ICE, because the last one, they went to pull over an illegal alien, and he tried to run him over, and he got shot, and he got killed. Just like Renee Good, who's a hero Democrat, who tried to run over a federal law enforcement agent in Minneapolis, Minnesota, which is now, it's the Mogadishu of Minnesota, Minneapolis is. It's the Moog, honestly. It's an amazing place. Let's go to Tom Homan because, they pulled somebody over. The person attacked federal law enforcement, got shot and killed. So now, because government and bureaucracy is government bureaucracy, and that means it's stupid, they said, okay, we'll stop pulling people over because sometimes when we pull people over, they try to kill our agents, but we kill them first. And the Democrats don't want that. They want our agents killed, and they want the illegal alien gang members to run free because that's who they are. But Tom Homan was asked about, and he's our border czar, asked about the policy. We're going to change your policy and not pull over illegal aliens anymore, because if they try to kill federal law enforcement, we might have to shoot them, and the Democrats would become very upset. So here's Tom Homan.
6: That decision was made by the secretary along with leadership at ICE. But look, it's not a policy change. It's a temporary pause. Look, we had the last couple of shootings, ICE leadership along with DHS believes they want to look at these last couple of incidents and look, is there something that could have been done better? Is there any training that can be improved? Or it's simply ICE doing their job and bad things happen when people don't comply with law enforcement officers.
5: Yeah, I think that's what's going on, like Renee Good in Minneapolis, Minnesota, who became an instant hero of the Democrats because she tried to kill a federal law enforcement officer. And then she became a martyr, like she's a suicide bomber, and they're Al-Qaeda because they're a lot like Al-Qaeda. And Tom Homan said, look, this is not a policy change, meaning a permanent change. It's a temporary pause while the Democrats find their medication and see if we can calm them down. Tom Homan, he's obviously a defender of ICE and of securing our border, and that's why the Democrats hate him. They hate everybody, too, and he's a person, so naturally I have to hate him. Tom Homan.
6: I hear a lot of noise right now. This is going to affect ICE arrests, and it's not going to. Look, I've done this for a long time. You can when that alien leaves his home, before he gets into the car, you can arrest him then. You can wait till the vehicle gets to the destination and arrest him then. Arrested then. Every case is different. Now, we know vehicle assaults are up over 3,400%. So if we can arrest that alien outside that vehicle and take that two-ton weapon away from them, that's good in some instances.
5: 3,400% vehicle assaults are up 3,400%. Renee Good was one of those. She's not she's not an illegal alien. She's a deceased American. But my mommy taught me better than this when I was young enough to call my mother mommy. I said, you know, Mom, should we run over federal law enforcement officers in the Ford Country Squire station wagon with the fake wood paneling on the side? And she said, no, Christopher, we should not run over. And I said, are you sure about that? She said, I'm quite sure, Christopher. And I said, all right, Mom, thanks. Thanks for that important lesson. I'll carry that with me forever. But Democrats raise their kids to be cop killers and want to be cop killers, and they think that's normal. They think it's good. They're enlightened. They're hipsters, you know, because they're mental. Tom Homan is having none of it.
6: Other instances, we still need to do vehicle stops for a significant criminal. You know, you may want to stop him in a desolate area before he gets downtown. You certainly don't want to stop a criminal alien near a school that in the middle of recess with 100 kids in the playground. Right. There are so many circumstances these agents need to look at to make these decisions. So I do not think this short pause can affect arrest.
5: I don't think this short pause is going to affect arrest. No, we're going to arrest just as many people. The Democrats literally want fewer arrests. This is their goal. Well, actually, their goal is no arrests, zero arrests, because they like rape. I mean, again, I keep going back to the line in Blazing Saddles, which was profoundly offensive and grotesque and whatever, 1974, whatever it was, and when, Mel Brooks was writing funny stuff and they were recruiting people to go attack the town of Rock Ridge while recruiting the bad guys on horseback, you know, they're asking for a resume for, you know, can you tell me what your background is? And you get stuff like this.
7: Qualifications.
8: Rape, murder, arson, and rape.
7: You said rape twice.
8: I like rape.
7: Charming.
5: Charming. But that is the Democrat Party today. Again, they've taken what was comedy by Monty Python and Mel Brooks in the 1970s and 80s and turned it into Democrat Party policy. Why do you want more illegal aliens? Honestly, and they're very, very upset about Renee Good being shot in Minneapolis trying to run over and crashing her car into a federal agent. You can see the video and hear the audio of him being hit by her car. And then she was shot and killed because she had just committed felony assault on a federal law enforcement agent and was trying to escape the scene and was a danger to the community at large and to other agents. And she was shot and killed. And the Democrats very, very upset about that. But if you're a mother of five in Maryland who is taking your morning exercise walk and you're raped and murdered by an illegal alien gang member with tattoos on his face, then the Democrats want to have cocktails with you in El Salvador and hang out with you. They want you to date their daughter and murder her, too, because they're mentally ill, I think, is one of the things about them. Pretty amazing, amazing stuff. This morning, I was watching the television in the 5 a.m. hour, in the 5 a.m. hour on the Fox News channel, and there was a good guy from the Heritage Foundation on, Todd Benzman. Todd Benzman was on, also a former government Trump administration immigration customs enforcement official, and now he's at the Heritage Foundation. And it said, hey, Todd Benzman, the Democrats are insisting that ICE not make vehicle stops anymore. No more vehicle stops because you might arrest people, and the Democrats want all criminals loose and free to commit more crimes because they like crimes. What kind of crimes they like? Well, rape, rustling, murder, and rape, mostly. Here's Todd Benzman of the Heritage Foundation.
9: I think that vehicle stops make up a very large part of ICE arrests. This is happening in blue jurisdictions, blue cities, blue states, where local police are not allowed to do cooperative actions with ICE. And it just forces ICE into these situations where they're the ones that have to do it, often in unmarked cars. And also, you've got blue jurisdiction elected officials who are out there, you know, urging people to run and evade. And also NGOs and, you know, local activists are urging them to run. It's all a pretty bad situation.
5: It's a pretty bad situation. What he's explaining there, and I still, you know, people like him and the Heritage Foundation need to stop using blue states and red states so casually. We should refer to them as Democrat states, left-wing states. They are the actual red states because red is the color of the left everywhere in the world except in the United States of America, and that's because the left got to choose which color they would prefer. Isn't that amazing? These people. And what he's explaining is Democrat policies lead to more deaths. Democrat policies lead to more illegal aliens being shot and killed. And they're responsible for it, and naturally they have to find somebody else to blame because they're the left, and I think they're all criminals. All right, Michael, let's go back to the telephones. Let's go to Tony calling from Illinois. Anthony, you're on the Chris Plant Show.
10: Hi, Chris.
5: Hey, Tony.
10: You know, I think that list is absolutely correct, and just let everybody go to those horrible states and keep them out of the good ones.
5: Yeah, that's exactly right. You know, you really want to be, and that's what Mark was saying from Tennessee also. You know, glad Tennessee's on the worst states to live. And if you're a liberal and you get your news from other liberals, then you see these are the worst states to live. They'd be very grateful in those 10 states if you guys in New York and Chicago didn't move to those states because they're trying to build civilization there. Right, Tony?
10: Absolutely. I just got back from Florida. Uh-huh. And I wore my Trump hat, and I was greeted more than welcome there.
5: Is that right? That's nice.
10: Yep. And, you know, I've lived in Illinois all my life because of family, but my wife is pushing to go to Florida, and that might happen.
5: Yeah. Well, yeah. That's good. I got to tell you. You know, I take it you're not in Chicago because you didn't say you're calling from Chicago, but you're likely to be nearby, fairly close to Chicago.
10: I'm in Shanahan.
5: And, you know, and I got to tell you.
10: Just outside of Joliet.
5: The Democrats are having this breakaway Republic stuff going on, and we should let them have their crazy, crime-ridden, transgender, lunatic states and we'll build civilization and maintain civilization. Yeah, in the 10 states you're not supposed to live in. It should be an honor to be on this list. And you can hope that the crazy people don't move to those states because of this list. If you're on the bad state list, it could be the best thing for you, Tony.
10: Absolutely.
5: No doubt about it.
10: Hopefully we'll get on one of your cruises and stuff like that. We're heading for Alaska tomorrow.
5: Is that right?
10: And next time you do one of your brewing pine things up here,
5: Politics
10: me and my
5: pint.
10: Brother-in-law are going to attend.
5: Very good. Excellent. I'm talking to the WLS people about that, as a matter of fact. And, yeah, looking forward to it. Looking forward to it. Tony, great stuff. Thank you for the call. And you mentioned going to Florida with the Trump hat and being so warmly received. Did you see the Canadian lady that assaulted an American for wearing Trump garb? Did you say Canadian? Wait till you hear about this Canadian person. I've got that coming up.
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20: She's a Canadian woman. And she slapped an American guy on the boardwalk in New Jersey. And now she's been arrested, and she's in ICE custody. And there are pictures of her here. She's wearing Yankees. New York Yankees jacket and New York Yankees hat. So I don't know if that she's a Canadian or she's a Yankees fan. I don't know what it is. Canadian woman slaps teen over Trump clothing on Jersey Shore boardwalk. Now charged and in ICE custody. The Democrats want a runner for office, of course. A leftist Canadian woman allegedly slapped a teen who was wearing a President Trump-branded bit of clothing on the Jersey Shore over the 4th of July weekend. Very un-American. How long will we put up with these Canadians? Before she was arrested and detained by immigration officials. That's right. Her name is Caitlin E. Tracy. Caitlin E. Tracy. She's 33 years old. Allegedly recorded herself. You know, they always make videos of themselves committing crimes. Confronting a group of four girls on the Point Pleasant Beach boardwalk when she became violent, according to court documents and, of course, the video. Tracy took issue with two of the beachgoers who were minors, and she assaulted.
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22: I'm Julie Walker with an AP News Minute. Acting Attorney General Todd Blanch is confronting questions about his brief but turbulent tenure atop the Justice Department during a Senate confirmation hearing that will test President Trump's grip on Republican lawmakers whose support he needs for the job.
23: We are restoring American trust. In recent years, we watched the Justice Department turned against many of you and a former president, and it damaged the public's faith in justice. We are fixing that.
22: But Illinois Democrat Dick Durbin disagrees.
24: You've shown you're still President Trump's personal attorney. Your tenure can be summed up in the four words you said, quote, "I love you, sir," to President Trump. This was your response when you were asked what you would say to him. This nation deserves an attorney general who loves the Constitution more than any single president.
22: Senators also questioning Blanch on the Epstein files. He says the DOJ complied with the law. I'm Julie Walker.
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30: As a parent, when you send your kid off to school in the morning, you know that they're going to be learning, they're going to be spending time with their friends. But new study out of UCSF found adolescents are spending an average of 70 minutes of their school day on their phones. Now, some kids will say they need their phones to help with schoolwork, but this study found that they were spending the vast majority of their screen time on TikTok, Instagram, and Snapchat, not really apps that you're going to be turning to for homework help. Now, the study's lead author said, don't blame kids for using their phones at school. Teach them how to resist them. Focus on what they'd get by putting them aside rather than what you're taking away. Explain how phones could hurt their academic performance, and also remind them of this. Nothing takes the place of real face-to-face friendships. I'm Dr. Sanjay Gupta, helping you live a better life.
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0: I would tell him to go f*** his f***ing self. That's what I would tell him.
1: He's the president of the United States. Well, obviously, wouldn't you want to have a constructive f*** dad? This man has tried to torture me for f***ing 10 years. The s*** that he says about my dad? Hanging a picture of an auto pin on the f***ing, on the colonnade. What kind of man would I be if I didn't tell him to go f*** himself?
2: Ah, yes. You'd be a crackhead, convicted felon, criminal. You ain't no senator's son. Oh, wait, you is a senator's son. And then the vice president's son, and then the president's son, crackhead boy. That's Hunter Biden, of course. Crackhead Hunter Biden kicked out of the Navy for repeated cocaine offenses. He's very angry. The Democrats are all very angry. It's like they're engaged in civil war, these people. They're mental. Yes, they are. Oh, well, once again, a very happy Wednesday, too. And Wednesday, big day in the Clinton household and a big day on the Chris Plant Show because it's mailbag day. Whether it's hump day in your household is up to you, entirely up to you. But, you know, that'd be fine every day, wouldn't it? I think that would be just fine. It is mailbag day here, and I should get to the mailbag. I think the time for the mailbag is now. And I have the mailbag questions in front of me. In front of me as assembled by Kevin Tober and approved, I think, signed off on by Michael Piercy. And here, let's go with the mailbag. We'll start with Matt, who I think is probably Matthew. I think his mom calls him Matthew when he's late to the dinner table. Matt says, Matt in Stafford, I should say, in Stafford, Virginia, says, when you say remember normal, and remember normal is in quotation marks, is it a question as in do you remember normal, or is it more like remember the Alamo as in it's gone, but let us not forget that it existed? And I think that's a fun question. And I remember when I first started saying remember normal, as a matter of fact, Matt, I remember it vividly because of my crazy memory. I remember I said remember normal. I was talking about remember normal on the radio. And I said very specifically at the time, but maybe only once or maybe twice, I said, and this is not a question, remember normal. I said it's more of an admonition to I'm wagging my finger saying remember normal. Remember it, because if we forget it, then it will die forever. And we have to remember what normal was. You know, leave it to Beaver and the Beaver Cleaver family and Larry Mondello. That was all perfectly realistic. And the Democrats, you know, the Andy Griffith show, that was normal. Not the Brady Bunch so much, but that's another thing altogether. But normal, we were quite normal until quite recently when the left really took off running with television and mass media and corrupting absolutely everything. It reminds me of Mick Jagger the other day. We didn't actually use this, and there is video of him and audio of him talking about it. But Mick Jagger was asked about Bruce Springsteen going out on stage and being Bruce Springsteen and being a left-wing idiot. And a fraud from New Jersey who gets, like, farmer deductions on his taxes because somebody in a corner of the state grows mung beans in a shoebox or something and ridiculous. But Mick Jagger very directly said, remember normal. He didn't say remember normal. I'm just kidding. But he said, it's a concert. People are there to listen to music, not be lectured about politics. And, you know, the whole Bruce Springsteen wing of the idiot party with their preachy, self-righteous, wrong about everything, screeds with poor grammar and all of that. Enough of those people. And I was very happy at Mick Jagger, who's no spring chicken at this point. And he's out there saying, listen, they want to listen to music. That's why they bought the ticket and drove and paid to park and are doing all this stuff to listen to music, not to be preached to by low IQ New Jersey idiots, honestly. Amazing stuff. But remember normal. Yeah, Matt, it is absolutely, and we do have T-shirts and coffee mugs and things at the Chris Plant store online on Al Gore's amazing internet, peace be upon him. And it is a just remember normal, because one day we may want to bring it back. So let's keep it breathing. Normal is on life support, but let's keep it alive, because we may want it again someday soon, I hope, we might want to raise children in a culture where normal is normal. And normal has an actual meaning. You know, it's a definable word. It's right there in Merriam-Webster's dictionary, the abridged and the unabridged. And it's, normal is important. And we were the envy of the world until 10 minutes ago. We still are in some ways, of course. And we have the greatest economy and the greatest military and, you know, show business, even though they're annoying, brain-addled idiots. Did you see that, what's his name, Brad Pitt, he's got, I don't know, 6 adopted children or something. And at least a couple of them are going to court to drop the name Pitt because they don't want to be associated with Brad Pitt anymore. They came from third world backwater hellholes, and they were adopted by like the most famous movie star on the planet Earth, and they're rejecting him, and their adopted mother is Angelina Jolie. And apparently Brad Pitt barked at one of the sons while flying on a private jet, and the son, the adopted son, see how quick, you know, you take him out of the third world, but you can't take the third world out of the kid, and very angry that Brad Pitt barked at him, and, well, that's it, I'm going to court. His name is Pitt. I think their last name is Jolie Pitt, hyphenated or something, because, you know, no egos going on there, anything like that, but they're rejecting him. And demanding that they drop the name Pitt because they don't want to be associated with him anymore. Hey, congratulations. Nice job adopting kids from the third world. One black looks African kid, a boy, I think, and then one kid, it might be a girl with a mustache, looks like maybe the Philippines or something. And these kids, oh, we don't want to be affiliated with it. We just want to fly on our mom's private jets from now on, Angelina Jolie's private jets. Aren't they amazing? But, Matt, I'm sorry, I veered off the rails there a little bit. Yeah, but remember, normal is not a question. It is an admonition, a suggestion, a recommendation. Let's keep normal alive because we might need it again. And thank you for that, Matthew. TJ from Oklahoma says, your thoughts on recently released McConnell photo. There's another McDonald in the news today. Your thoughts on the recently released Mitch McConnell photo looks to have gained several pounds. In fact, it appears that he's 10 years younger. Does that benefit Democrats or Republicans for him to lay low? Well, he apparently is, very unwell and was in intensive care. I don't know if he's still in intensive care. I haven't gotten my daily briefing on Mitch McConnell. But the photo, a lot of people are suggesting the photo is a fake photo or it's been doctored. And there's a funny one. You might have seen the meme going around with Mitch McConnell in his hospital bed with his loving and adoring wife just back from communist China standing next to him. And in the meme, you say, oh, look, Mitch McConnell looks pretty good. And then his head pops off. Have you seen that one? The head. Now, that one is tampered with, I think, with the head popping off. I think that's. And, you know, is the photo, I got to tell you, the photo looks, it's like, wow, he looks all, he's got color in his face and his eyes are bright and cheery. And it looks like it's been tampered with. It really does. And Tim from Oklahoma, see your thoughts on the recently released Mitch McConnell photo. Gained several pounds, 10 years younger. I it's so easy to alter, and politicians are such weird people, that it does look like the photo was altered, and maybe from a photo from years ago, perhaps, of Mitch McConnell, cut and pasted. You don't have to cut it out with scissors anymore. And you just get a 19-year-old to come in and do the copy and paste with the old photo onto the hospital gown that he's in. But it does look pretty funky, and a lot of people have suggested that this has been tampered with. It would be, if we had a news media, I wonder what they would do in the United States. If only we had a free and fair news media protected by the Constitution to hold feet to the fire, politicians. And we should hold Mitch McConnell's feet to the fire, of course. Now, that whole thing is a bit wacky. And I wish him no harm. I hope that he recovers and and goes off to a retirement community. I know, not community. I'm sure he's very wealthy, because they all are, right? But we got that. Yeah, it is a little bit weird. Does it benefit the Democrats or the Republicans for him to lay low? That's a tough question, isn't it? That depends on what the Republicans left behind in the Senate do. If they're fighting ferociously, then it would benefit the Republicans. If the Republicans in the Senate do a whole lot of nothing, then it will benefit the regardless of whether Mitch McConnell is there or not. Mitch McConnell is great with the rules. He's great with the courts. He was great with getting President Trump's picks for the courts through, and that includes three members of the Supreme Court, which was hilarious, just hilarious. Now the Democrats want to add, 44 people to the Supreme Court because they are the third world living among us. They should be dwelling in trees. I think many of them are. Yeah, now I got to say, who does it benefit, Republicans or Democrats? Probably nobody. I think my answer is nobody for that one, Tom. Excuse me, that's TJ. TJ. That's good. But thank you. It's a fun question. I really do just wish him the best. I don't wish him any harm. Did you see AOC? AOC? We got this. Somebody asked her a question about the movie The Godfather. Have you seen this? It's kind of fun. All right. Next question from the mailbag. From O. Pewter. O. Pewter. From O. Pewter says, since you were at the Pentagon on 9/11, and in parentheses, O. Pewter writes, that was the day we were attacked, for the Democrats listening, and that's in parentheses. I was wondering if you saw any airline debris footage of the crash or heard anything unusual from office mates and colleagues in the aftermath. I didn't hear a lot of unusual. I mean, I was at the crash scene within several minutes of the plane hitting the building, and I was pulling in on the far side of the Pentagon. It's a big building. I was pulling in on the far side to North Parking when the plane hit and the explosion and the mushroom. It was a fireball mushroom cloud that I saw. And then I called in on my cell phone from my townhouse. And I was actually the first person to report that the Pentagon had been hit. Now all I saw was the fireball and the explosion and stuff. And then I made my way around. I had to go around clockwise to the scene of the crash. And I parked my car there on Route 27 and talked to an Ethiopian or Eritrean cab driver who was also driving a Lincoln Town Car, but his had a worse paint job than mine. And I stopped and talked to him, and I said, so what'd you see? And he told me about the airplane coming in and the wing shearing off the street lamp, which had crashed into the hood of his car, and his car was all crashed up. The hood was all crashed up. And I knocked on the hood twice. And I said, well, I hope it covers terrorism. And then I got back, and I went over to the hole in the wall there, and there were pieces of airplane all over the place. The seats and the pieces, they still have the ashtray things and the arms and stuff. But there were pieces of airplane and airplane seats and identifiable, recognizable pieces of an airliner that were all over the place. Now, it was a big explosion, and so everything was in small parts. But there were plenty of airliner parts all over the place. And I went into the hole in the wall, maybe not the next day, but a couple of days later. And there are still airplane parts all over. And I grabbed a piece of stone from the with a black scuff on it from the rubble. And it's part of my rock collection that I have at home. Oh, here's a piece of the Pentagon from September 11th. Here's a piece of the Acropolis. Here's a piece of Nelson Mandela's jail cell. Yeah, but here's the piece of, I think it's limestone from the thing. But there were lots of airplane parts all over the place. Yeah, there are conspiracy theories, a lot of hooey. But and anything unusual? No, nothing curious. I mean, we were back at work in the building the next day, and it was still on fire, and the bodies were still burning at the end of the hallway, and you had smelled the charred people for weeks on end. But there were pieces of airplane all over the place. That's I know a lot of people were looking for. And understandably, appropriately so. We saw the airplanes in New York, but not so much great footage of the airplane hitting the Pentagon. But it was an airplane. Yeah, and I did talk to one guy immediate aftermath, and he was running out of the Pentagon, well, rushing out of the Pentagon. And I asked him, what'd you see? And he told me a story about a helicopter landing on the helipad. And That was it was my mistake to listen to him, but never mind that. And then, let's see, Walmart shopper with our last question in the mailbag today says, Chris, you have a podcast on iHeartRadio, which allows your listeners to catch up on, you know, times when folks couldn't listen to you, you know, the live broadcast. You have very informative things to say, so please mention this every day. And Walmart shopper says, please mention this every day. It's one of my shortcomings, Walmart shopper, and this has been true for years. I'm not enough of a self-promoter. 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And don't forget about me, and I'm on this platform and that plan. Spend more time on me. I don't do a lot of that. I think 3 hours a day is plenty, probably, you know. And then, and if that's not enough, maybe we're going to have lunch after. You can join us on the Sea Cruise, which starts next week, as a matter of fact. But it's true, Walmart shopper. And the show is available almost immediately after we're done at noon Eastern time on iHeartRadio. It's true. Also on Spotify, on Apple Podcast. 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But you're right about that, Walmart shopper. And I'm not enough of a self-promoter. I'm not good at self-promotion because I'm so humble and so modest, which is difficult given how extraordinary I actually am.
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6: All right, we have a bunch of Democrat members of Congress and their stupidity coming up. They really like crime. But before we get to that, let's get to Chuck Schumer. I'm hesitant to call him the Lizard King now because of a caller I had a couple of weeks ago reminding me that Jim Morrison, you know, the Doors was called the Lizard King, and giving Chuck Schumer too much credit. I'll just call him the Lizard for now. Chuck Schumer was on the Senate floor yesterday, and he was railing about something incoherently when he apparently flatulated loudly in the midst of his Senate rant. Here's Chuck Schumer.
7: Now on Iran and the NDAA. When all the Trump administration...
6: Oops. Oops, what was that? I can't believe that. I think that's, you know, that's not fake. Michael, we didn't add that. Chuck Schumer. There he is. I think we got time for that a little bit. One more. Here's Chuck Schumer on the Senate floor.
7: Now on Iran and the NDAA. When all the Trump administration...
6: Come on. And he kind of chuckled a little because he knew that's going to be loud enough to be caught by the microphone. Man, oh, man. Good thing there wasn't a candle nearby. Blown out the front of the Capitol. Chuck Schumer.
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8: With another ARN News update, I'm Leah Brandon. A man is being held in connection with a double murder in Irondale. Investigators say LaDerrick Broadnax was on probation after an attempted murder conviction when he killed Andrew Cole and Alexis Coates. Police Lieutenant Jason Hill says the killer knew the victims.
9: There's no explanation. Absolutely no explanation for that type of violence in our society. Unfortunately, it happened.
8: Neighbors have complained about squatters and drug activity at the home. Broadnax is charged with capital murder and is being held on no bond. And a worker has died in what's being described as an industrial accident in Birmingham. Authorities say it happened at Mill Steel. We're waiting for more information on what caused the worker's death. OSHA is investigating. I'm Leah Brandon.
10: And you're up to date around the world, around your state. 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
11: I'm Chad Pergram with the Speaker's Lobby. Three House Democratic candidates who are members of the Democratic Socialists of America recently invoked language which sounded straight out of the Eastern Bloc. Darylisa Avila Chevalier in New York, Hartzell Gray of Missouri, and Milot Kyros in Colorado. They spoke about their, quote, comrades. No one struggled to keep warm amid the recent historic heat wave, but how about keeping your comrade warm? No, you're not back in the USSR, but you might be in the Democratic Party. Democratic Socialists are pushing Medicare for All, universal child care, the abolition of ICE, and taking on the U.S. and Israel over Gaza. When the Beatles released Back in the USSR, right-wing reactionaries said that this proved the group harbored communist sentiments. Now the American right says the Democratic Party has turned left. And to hear the GOP tell it, those candidates may as well be parroting Beatles lyrics. Back in the USSR! With the Speaker's Lobby, Chad Pergram, Fox News.
12: I'm Dave Duncan with Your Money Now. Stocks rose today, led by gains in major tech stocks as traders reacted to more data showing inflation is cooling. The S&P 500, NASDAQ Composite, and the Dow Jones Industrial Average are all up. Shares of big tech companies bolstered the market. Inflation slowed to 3.5% in June as Americans got a break from gasoline prices, Over the month, prices dropped substantially from

0: Hey, unfortunately, with President Trump resuming hostilities with Iran, energy prices could head higher again in July. Oil is down slightly this afternoon. Sticking with inflation, Federal Reserve Chairman Kevin Warsh testified yesterday before Congress that the Fed is committed to the 2% inflation goal.
1: That's our clear and constant aim, the star we steer by. And if we get policy right, and I can assure you we will, the inflation surge of the last 5 years will be a thing of the past.
0: I'm Dave Duncan. That's Your Money Now.
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12: Now, I've mentioned it a couple of times. Senator Chuck Grassley put out a tweet, really, is what it amounts to, saying that Special Counsel Jack Smith spied on 44 members of Congress, And I want to get to that in just a minute. And got all their text messages, and Senator Blackburn was on television a little while ago talking about this. And hey, did you get warrants for this stuff? Was it legal? Did you get an illegal warrant? What's going on with those? And I want to get to that in just a minute. But before I do, Michael, let's go to soundbite number 8, or as the Democrats say, numero ocho. That's number 8 in Espanol. Speak very, very fluent Spanish. Here it is. There is a Republican member of the House of Representatives from Illinois named Mary Miller. Mary Miller, and she's doing a fine job because yesterday they're having a hearing, and they had the chancellor of a California university. In fact, it's the University of California at San Francisco, UCSF, and the chancellor there is a doctor. He's not a real doctor. He's a doctor like Dr. Jill Biden's a doctor, not a doctor at all. It's a lie. If your appendix bursts, there's not a thing he can do. Dr. Sam Haygood. And Congresswoman Mary Miller from Illinois asks the chancellor of UC San Francisco. He said, hey, we're talking about gender, and you guys teach a lot of stuff there. And you do this gender transformation stuff, and you do child genital mutilation and the drugs for children to try to screw them up and everything, and it's pretty crazy stuff. But the question gets fun or interesting or something when it gets to can men become pregnant? Can men become pregnant? You know, the Democrats picked a Supreme Court justice that is a woman but doesn't know what a woman is. So the collective IQ of the Democrat Party is really in the toilet at this point. But here's Republican Illinois Congresswoman Mary Miller talking to the chancellor of UC San Francisco about the education that people are getting there.
5: Dr. Haygood, UCSF's classroom guide titled Framework for Gender and Sex Concepts in Teaching advises against using the term pregnant women. Instead, it says to use pregnant people. Who are pregnant people compared to pregnant women? Just curious.
8: So that is a part of a curriculum to help our students who are facing a wide diversity of patients. Of course, the vast majority of pregnancies are in women, and I have absolutely no
12: problem majority.
8: With using the word pregnant women. I use it myself.
5: Has a non-biological woman
12: missing
5: ever had
12: the point.
5: A baby?
8: A transgender person can.
5: That's not a biological woman. Has a non-biological woman ever had a baby?
8: I would reiterate,
5: it's ridiculous.
12: It's ridiculous. And he said, well, a transgender person can, he said. Just amazing that a transgender person, what does that mean? You mean a woman who's pretending to be a man? Is that what you're talking about? Because that's pretty crazy. And that's what he said. It's just nuts. Well, has a non-biological woman ever had a baby? He's a transgender person. And she said, I mean, this is this ridiculous semantic kabuki, this shadow puppet show that they put on with the English language, that this somehow is going to outsmart everybody. So you mean a transgender person? No, I'm here in reality, biology and science and culture and history and language. I have it all. It's a bundled package. And, you know, speaking of bundled packages, you think that men can have babies? But see, he doesn't acknowledge that a man who says he's a woman is actually still a man. And that's the semantic and cultural and biological part of it. And the political part of it is he has to dance around the language because San Francisco and California. And, boy, I got to tell you, just crazy. These people. And higher education. It's one of the reasons higher education has never been held in lower regard because of people like this guy who thinks that he's right there with the culture and being smart when in reality he's got mental issues. Dr. Sam Haygood, if he actually were a medical doctor, his license should be taken away from him because this is like day one, I think, isn't it, of medical school. Here are human beings. There are men and there are women. When they're young, there are boys and girls. And he'd be like, oh, no, don't draw me into that trap because that's completely, completely crazy. Dr. Sam Haygood of UC San Francisco. And, well, do you mean transgender? No, I don't. No, I don't mean. I'm asking you a pretty straightforward question. I don't know if you can sort this out. But that's the Democrat Party because of the mental illness. And now let's go to the next mentally ill Democrat. They're everywhere, aren't they? There's a Democrat in the House of Representatives from Connecticut whose first name is Johanna, which is not a recognizable name in any civilization anywhere. Johanna Hayes. And they are in a hearing. They were in a hearing yesterday. And Representative Congresswoman Johanna Hayes is in a meeting. She's a WOC. She's a woman of color. And she's angry there are medical school deans that are testifying. And Democrat Congresswoman Johanna Hayes is there with the medical school bosses, you know, the chieftains of medical schools. And she wanted to do something very important with the deans of medical schools. Are you teaching the role of colonialism in medicine, in medical schools? So like when you go to your general practitioner, you sit down with your doctor, you definitely want to be talking about colonialism and the role that colonialism played in medicine. First of all, colonial times. We then, in America, did away with the colonizers, with the British Empire, and we kicked them out and started a real trend on planet Earth. That was a good thing. You should have been there, John Hayes. But here's John Hayes, a Democrat, an actual member of the U.S. Congress, and listen to what her priorities are.
10: I am incredibly disappointed that as academic deans, you could not immediately answer the question about teaching colonialism in healthcare.
12: Yeah.
10: Teaching colonialism directly addresses the systemic roots of healthcare inequities. It exposes how historic power structures dictate who receives quality care. Mm-hmm. It's important for future doctors to have that education to recognize how that historic legacy promotes biases and negatively impairs outcomes. That's why you teach colonialism in healthcare.
12: Negatively impairs. And what was she? You forgot a T in there. No. Yeah, and that's, and she's lecturing them. She's got kind of an angry, arrogant look on her face, wagging her metaphorical finger at them. You need to teach colonialism colonialism in healthcare. Well, you know, the colonialists came along, and then we drove them out, and we started the coolest country ever, and the best healthcare system ever. And then Barack Obama came along and stuffed a hand grenade down its stovepipe and blew it up because you guys. But wait, it gets better because she's a red. I mentioned she's a WOC. She's a woman of color. And she wants to make sure that we're not only teaching colonialism, because she's mentally ill, in medical schools across the country to medical school deans that were called up to Capitol Hill to address these grave concerns. Here is Johanna. She wants to make sure also that the important role that the Black Panthers, the radical left racist militant group from the 1960s, that they become an important part of medical school education as well.
10: I am equally as disappointed to hear that we have deans from California universities specifically who can't immediately say that the Black Panther Party was central to healthcare discussions.
12: Can't immediately say that. Yeah. Because who doesn't know that the Black Panthers were very important? You got to immediately say, oh, yes, the Black Panthers, very important to healthcare because they shot a lot of people and blew some places up. And that led to people in emergency rooms getting a lot of practice patching up people that they had shot and blown up. Isn't that wonderful? That's our Congress when the Democrats are in charge. Just extraordinary. And speaking of Democrats, Special Counsel Jack Smith is now in a bit of hot water because it turns out Jack Smith, Special Counsel investigating Trump and everybody, had spied on 44 members of Congress getting their text messages, senators and House members, I believe, and these people think it's all okay. Not only that, but Senator Hawley, I think, that posted the video clip of Jack Smith testifying before Congress, and he was asked under oath. He was asked, "Are you seizing phone records of members of Congress?" And under oath, he committed perjury, and therefore should be in handcuffs, probably tasered, nightstick to the head, drag him away face down to prison. Throw him in there like he prayed outside an abortion clinic. And here's Jack Smith testifying under oath. And Senator Josh Hawley saying, gee, this sure looks like perjury to me. Here's Jack Smith.
13: Did the toll records that you requested from the senators, did they include the content of the phone calls?
14: No.
13: Did the records that you requested, the toll records from the members of Congress, include the content of text messages?
14: No.
12: No. Okay, so no, so you didn't have any legal authority to get the phone records, yet it turns out that Senator Chuck Grassley has documentation showing that you, Jack Smith, seized the record of at least 44 members of Congress, senators, and House members, and then it makes it clear that under oath you lied about spying on us, saying that you were not spying on us. But yes, and it was Josh Hawley who posted the video and said, "Sure looks like perjury to me." And isn't that great? Jack Smith explicitly denied under oath during his House Judiciary deposition last December that he reviewed text messages, denied that he reviewed text messages from members of Congress. When now Chuck Grassley, Senator Grassley, says that he has the goods on him, and this is where you gotta be arrested and put in handcuffs. And if all this is true, but keep in mind that the Democrats have been spying on us for a long time. Barack Hussein Obama's director of national intelligence, his DNI, was a former general named James Clapper. James Clapper. And James Clapper was testifying before a Senate committee when a left-wing Democrat senator, Ron Wyden, had obtained information that the U.S. intelligence apparatus was spying on all of us and gobbling up all of our metadata, all of our text messages, all of our telephone, our cell phone, telephone calls, gobbling up all our emails, gobbling up everything. And Ron Wyden learned of this, and he said, "What? Our own government is spying on all of us in this macro kind of Soviet way?" And so Ron Wyden asked James Clapper, "Is it true that we're spying all of our data from Americans everywhere?" And James Clapper lied under oath. And then a stunned Ron Wyden, knowing that James Clapper had just lied under oath, tried a second time. It sounded like this.
15: "Does the NSA collect any type of data at all on millions or hundreds of millions of Americans?"
16: "No, sir."
12: "The answer is yes, sir."
15: "It does not."
16: "Not wittingly."
12: "Not wittingly. Not wittingly," he said. Maybe he'll argue in court that he doesn't know what the word wittingly means. Pretty amazing stuff, I've got to say. These guys, just extraordinary. And we've got Assistant Attorney General Colin McDonald. See, I told you there was a McDonald. Not only a Mitch McConnell, but a McDonald in the mix today. Colin McDonald is Assistant U.S. Attorney investigating fraud, all kinds of big-time fraud. And he said they've discovered, I think in Illinois alone, $1 billion with a B, dollars in fraud. And he said, and we're still warming up. Here is Assistant U.S. Attorney General Colin McDonald.
17: "Make no mistake, this $1 billion milestone is a baseline, not a finish line, and we are just getting started. To the fraudsters who think that they can slip under our radar, we are dedicated to finding you and bringing you to justice."
12: Slip under our radar, why don't you? I got to tell you. So they're at $1 billion, and the Democrats say, "Well, why is he investigating that? All their friends are lining their pockets with the stolen billions and billions of dollars." And the Democrats don't bat an eye. Just amazing. Just like they don't say anything when 10 people were shot and killed in Chicago last week. But if one is shot and killed in Texas by an ICE agent, then the Democrats are crying in storefronts in Maine because of their many mental illnesses. Just extraordinary. Man, oh man. And the Democrat Party, they're socialists, which means they're communists because, you know, as Lenin said, the goal of socialism is communism. And the goal of the socialists in America remains the same today. We got a little Zoran Mamdani on that coming up. They don't even know when they're mocking themselves, but we do. That's coming up.
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10: Yeah, Senator Josh Hawley tweeted out, Joe Biden's DOJ not only tapped my phone, I just learned they illegally obtained my texts with members of President Trump's administration. Everyone involved needs to be prosecuted, he writes in all caps. Senator Rand Paul tweeting out, this is a blatant abuse of power and exactly what our founders warned about. One of many things they warned about, that's for sure. Yeah, the left is a gang of murderous, bloodthirsty ghouls and goblins and criminals. And speaking of Alexandria Ocasio-Cortez, not the brightest tube in the constellation. She was stopped and asked by someone with a video camera. Several questions, I guess, but about her favorite movie. She was asked about her favorite, and the guy asked, the interviewer asked about The Godfather. Hey, you got this is Pablo Reports, and he's talking to AOC on the steps of the U.S. Capitol.
11: Godfather 1 or Godfather 2?
12: I haven't seen either.
11: Wow, okay.
12: Sorry.
11: No, it's okay.
12: I don't like violence in movies. I can't do it.
11: So,
10: She doesn't like violence in movies. She's never seen Godfather 1 or Godfather 2. If ever you thought maybe she'd be dateable under certain circumstances, yeah, now you know that's just wrong. Never seen Godfather, never seen Godfather Part 2. We had it on over Godfather Part 2 at home on the weekend. I think on Sunday morning, sitting around reading, and G2 was on the Jumbotron there. She's never seen The Godfather. She doesn't like violent movies. She hadn't said what her favorite movie is. It's probably an ongoing explosion because she's an idiot. And besides, The Godfather is mostly peaceful. She hasn't seen it, obviously. The movie is mostly peaceful. Sure, the heads of the five families get whacked at one point, but that wouldn't make the world a more peaceful place because those are the bad guys. They got killed. That would lead to less violence. The Democrat Party, she doesn't like violence in movies, but she's a congresswoman from New York. There's a lot of violence there. Lives in Washington, D.C., has a garbage disposal in her apartment, which freaks her out because, you know, they're mental. Boy, are they stupid. And I also, this is huge. The House of Representatives has voted to make daylight saving time permanent. And the bill is now headed over to the Senate. The House of Representatives, I'm going to say that again, this is the biggest news of the month. Not really, but it's kind of fun. The House has voted to make daylight saving time permanent. President Trump wants it to stay light later. I kind of like it that way, too. Not everyone agrees. It's going to be a big fight.
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13: I'm Haya Pinjwani with an AP News Minute. During a Senate Judiciary Committee hearing, Ranking Member Dick Durbin tells Acting Attorney General Todd Blanche he's too focused on doing President Trump's bidding.
14: In less than 18 months at the Department of Justice, you've shown you're still President Trump's personal attorney. Your tenure can be summed up in the four words you said, quote, "I love you, sir," to President Trump. This was your response when you were asked what you would say to him. This nation deserves an attorney general who loves the Constitution more than any single president.
13: In his final prime minister's question session, British Prime Minister Keir Starmer told lawmakers he reorganized the Labour Party, making it electable again after a period in the political wilderness.
15: Mr. Speaker, I picked up our party. I turned it round. I made a promise to rip anti-Semitism out of my party, and I did. I turned my party to face the country, and we won a landslide Labour general election.
13: I'm Haya Pinjwani.
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21: 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Game MVP Cody Bellinger and teammate Ben Rice alongside Yordan Alvarez sparked a three-run first inning, while 11 AL pitchers anchored by Dylan Cease struck out 15 batters, holding the NL to just three hits for the first All-Star shutout since 2013. I'm Maddie Bates.
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0: Back again for more on this Wednesday. Welcome in, everybody. River Region Sports. I'm Graham Dunn. Hope you're having a great day. It's been quite busy for me here as we not only getting ready for the show, but we've got, we just got a lot of things going on. You wouldn't think so. Middle of July, we're halfway through, and we're getting closer and closer to SEC Media Days. We are closer and closer to the Prep Media Day. We've got the second half of the Major League Baseball season about to get underway. Biscuits get back underway on Friday. They'll be at home. I had that here. I know they play, they got a, which is a rare three-game set this weekend, and then they're home for another six games. So this is a nine-game series, nine-game homestand for the Biscuits. Knoxville for Friday, Saturday, Sunday. Birmingham, the Barons come in for a six-game set on Tuesday. So if you want to check those out, biscuitsbaseball.com to order your tickets. What else we got? Well, we got media days underway in several places, including the ACC, and we're going to get a soundbite or two from the commissioner, Jim Phillips, of the ACC. Also, listen a little bit to Mario Cristobal of Miami. Of course, they made it to the national championship game last year, losing to Indiana. I've always enjoyed listening to Mario. He seems to have a pretty good way with himself in front of a mic. I don't think last year was a fluke, the fact that Miami made it to the championship. I think they've had talent for many, many years. I think they finally had him a quarterback who was seasoned and understood what it meant to win big games. And they took advantage of that. But they just weren't good enough to beat Indiana, nor was anybody else. And that was the amazing thing about last season. The Hoosiers, right now, the cream of the crop, if you ask me. I have not seen anybody put them at number one in the country. I know they're going to have a brand new football team this year because they, you know, they did it on transfers, but they've done it twice now. It wasn't just last year. The year before that, they had a great season as well. Kirk Cignetti now is getting the accolades that you would expect. In fact, the USA Today, they do annual rankings like everybody else. But they put out their coaching rankings today. If I have time, I will try to go through that, give you my opinions. Some of them may be a surprise, but I'll give you a tease. Nick Cignetti is now number one in the country as far as the coaches are concerned, as far as USA Today is concerned. Anyway, we got all of that. We had the All-Star game last night. Did you watch? Could you watch? I mean, it was painful at times. I don't mind saying it. It was not a great game. In fact, when have we had a great game? Not lately. National League loses again. AL got out to a quick start. Three runs in the first inning on the Philadelphia Phillies pitcher Sanchez. And I didn't say this on the air because I didn't really care, but I watched this guy pitch his last game, and I don't even remember who it was against. He got, just hard hit. Gave up something like seven runs in a couple of innings. I mean, I'm not saying he's lost his stuff, but I understand why he's starting, because he's in Philadelphia and he's pitching in front of the home fans, but he has not been very good the last couple of times out, and I'm including last night. Anyway, and after that, we didn't see another run scored until late when a home run was hit, and I'm sorry, I don't remember who it was. Three hits for the National League. I mean, that's just pathetic. Does it surprise me? No. No, it doesn't. I think most of the players, and this is just my opinion, but I've watched them and I've listened to them, they're all excited to be there, and they should be. But that seems to be the gist of it, especially the younger players or the guys who haven't been before. And they take that to the plate. And they just, I don't know, not to mention the pitching's very good. You're looking at some of the best pitchers in baseball. And I don't know. I don't know if it's an attitude thing, but and it's not just the National League. The National League now has lost something of 11 out of the last 14 of these things. And I, you know, you got the best team in baseball. Of course, Shohei Ohtani didn't play last night, and there were a couple of other great players. Paul Skaines didn't pitch; he was there. I'm trying to think of who else. Anyway, there just wasn't a whole lot going on in that game. And I'll be honest, I watched the first couple of innings, and I'm like, I'm not watching this. This is not entertaining to me. Fox again tried to do all these sidebar stuff, interviewing players during the game, interviewing managers during the game. It's not interesting to me anymore. It really wasn't interesting when they started doing it. They were talking to Bryce Harper while he was batting, and they were trying to get him to answer. I love John Smoltz. I think he's a great commentator, but he's sitting there throwing these lines at Bryce Harper. Bryce Harper's trying to concentrate on hitting. He struck out, of course. The only interesting thing about his at-bat was he used the ABS on a pitch he knew was a strike. He said, well, just go ahead. We got an extra one. We'll go ahead and do it. He said, it's also a strike. I know it's a strike. But and I'm like, oh, that's cute. There just wasn't any, as far as the game is concerned, there just wasn't anything there. The pregame was okay. The gentleman who did the introduction, as far as he did some thing on America and all that, the history of baseball, he's a star, and I don't know who he is. Patti LaBelle did the national anthem. She did a good job. The starting lineup, I have not seen the starting lineup announced since I was a kid. Typically, when the All-Star game, as I mentioned this yesterday, we are up until the last year and this year, we've been at Media Day. We've been at SEC Media Days when the game is played, so we're never around a TV unless we're watching it in a restaurant or a bar or something. But we're not paying that much attention to it. And so we don't get to our hotel room until – the game's almost over, sixth, seventh, eighth inning or whatever. So I haven't seen the lineups announced. I can't remember the last time. In fact, here's an irony to that. Some people are putting the announcement of the teams, the All-Star teams, on social media. They've taken them from old television shows and It's neat. That takes me back to my childhood. But last night I watched it, and I have to say they made a nice little gesture to the 250th anniversary birthday of our country. Each of the starters stopped and signed a document or something that signifying the signing of the Declaration of Independence. And I thought that was kind of a nice twist. But in typical fashion, the Philadelphia fans booed everybody except the Phillies fans, except Mike Trout, who's from Philadelphia or the area. Another young man, the kid from Detroit, McGonagall, he's from the Philadelphia area. And there might have been one or two others. But everybody else got booed. And I'm like, these people are really, they do they hate everybody except their own? It seems that way. Even players on the teams with the National League, they booed them all. They booed all the Braves. They booed the Mets. They booed the Dodgers. I guess they just think that's their personality. That's their sports personality. But it didn't add to it. It didn't do anything. And it didn't make me say, wow. Yeah, I didn't hate it. Excuse me, I didn't hate it, but it was just kind of ridiculous. There have been some that have called this the worst All-Star game ever. I don't think you can say that. I mean, I haven't seen them all, so I'm not about to sit here and say that. There have been some questions about some of the players that were there. Very young teams. A lot of first-year players. A lot of first All-Stars. I don't know if that had anything to do with it. Junior Caminero, our own, from played for the Biscuits, of course, now with Tampa, got hit on the hand, I think he said his pinky, with a pitch. He went down in pain, and there was shock all over the faces of any Tampa Bay fan that was watching that, because you're afraid you're about to lose your best hitter. Turns out he's okay. Turns out there was nothing wrong, just a slight bruise. He says he will be back in the lineup Friday when the Rays return to action. That's the good news. The bad news is, and I don't know the pitcher that hit him, what are you doing? Did that one get away from you? Why are you throwing it inside? This is an All-Star game. Don't do that. Come on. And it's a guy who'd never pitched in an All-Star game before. Maybe I'm reading this wrong. I just feel like the players don't take the game for anything other than it's an exhibition, it doesn't matter, who cares, I'm here, I got to play, whoop-de-freaking-do. I think they enjoy the pregame stuff, the red carpet and all that kind of stuff. I think they get into that. They get into the interviews. That has almost overshadowed the game itself. It's the spectacle. And every city that hosts, they try to outdo the other. Last year, you know, we had the Henry Aaron thing. That, I will say, the video that they showed and the use of the stadium was the most spectacular thing I've ever seen, more spectacular than last night. But I don't know. I'm just somebody. In fact, Buster Olney, let me play us a clip from Buster Olney. And Buster Olney, of course, covers baseball for ESPN. You know, he's basically saying it used to be an honor to play in this game. Now he wonders. And as soon as I can find the clip, I'll play it for you. Here we go. This is Buster Olney talking about, where is this All-Star game? Well, are we in a good place with it or not?
1: Fragile. I think this Midsummer Classic is in a fragile state right now, and there's a lot of concern within the sport because so many players are opting out of the game, whether it's to be scheduled in the final weekend on Saturday and Sunday, making them ineligible to pitch or making the choice not to pitch. I mean, in this All-Star game, Jacob Mizorowski, the guy everyone wants to see, he didn't pitch. Paul Skeens didn't pitch. Cam Schlittler, Aaron Judge was not there. Shohei Ohtani was not there. At Citizens Bank Park last night, a third of the stands had cleared out by the eighth inning. Mm. That is a concern for baseball to address as you move forward.
0: So there's a guy who covers baseball every day. He has concerns. What do you do to fix it? You know, here's the problem. I still think the baseball All-Star game is the best of any All-Star games you have out there. The football game's a joke. They don't even play football anymore. They play flag football. Basketball, they don't care either. They just go out there and sling the ball around, you know, give up slam dunks. Some of them don't even run up and down the court. There's no effort. I don't watch the hockey All-Star game. I have no idea, and I think they've kind of turned it into a skills competition. They're all worried about injuries, and I understand that. You got a lot of money invested in these players. But baseball has and continues to be the game where everybody wants to win, or at least it seems that way. But I'm not sure anymore. I think this is an attitude not only of I feel like it's the players. I feel like they're, you know, I bet a bunch of them watched Caminero go down last night and they're thinking, my gosh, I hope that's not me. It's just not there. The pitchers seem to care. They're out there throwing 100-mile-an-hour fastballs. They don't care who's up there. Their thought process is to strike them out One, two, three. Dylan Cease was a starter for the American League out of Toronto. Was on fire. I think he gave up a hit or a walk. I can't remember to Freddie Freeman, but otherwise he was unhittable. And most of the National League pitchers were that way. So the pitchers are taking it serious. I just wonder if everybody else is. Just a thought I'm having. We'll see as we go through these next couple of years. I don't remember where it's supposed to be next year. For some reason, I'm thinking it's in Toronto, but I may be wrong. Okay, I got ACC Media Day stuff here. I really don't have enough time to get into some of the quotes from the commissioner, Jim Phillips. I think Jim Phillips has I just feel like he is one of these guys that I think he's pretty good at what he does. I just think he's outmanned. I don't think the ACC is really in any position, and a lot of his answers to the questions were quite not vague, but gray matter. They didn't touch on anything that made you say, wow. Brett Yormark tried to do that, and he came across as being not wise enough to really understand what's going on. I think Jim Phillips avoided a lot of things and saying the things that he did. He talked about the expansion. He talked about the Congress and the Protect College Sports Act. He talked about the playoffs and the expansion of that. And ACC expansion. Did I mention that? But really and truly, he didn't say anything that made you want to think, oh, wow, yeah, this is going to be interesting. So I'm of the opinion that the ACC is just kind of sitting there waiting to see. They have no power. That's what I'm trying to say. They have no power. They know they don't have any power. Somebody mentioned the possibility of a team leaving their current conference and going to the Big 12. He was asked about the expansion of the ACC. He said, oh, I like the number we have. No, you don't. You really don't. You want to get bigger. You want to get stronger. That's the only way to do it. All right, when we come back, I'll play a couple of those quotes. Did I mention Barry Allen's going to be here today on the show? We'll also talk to Lynn Scarborough in the second hour. Stay tuned. More on the way.

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1: With another ARN News update, I'm Leah Brandon. Alabama's candidates for governor are clashing on the future of data centers in the state. Republican Senator Tommy Tuberville says he supports them and he wants to see more of them come to Alabama. Doug Jones, the Democrat, says he would place a statewide moratorium on data centers while their impacts are studied. Tuberville claims it's foreign influence and misinformation that's causing the outcry Alabamians are seeing about data centers. Jones says it's Alabama residents that are standing up for what they believe. And the U.S. House passes a bill making daylight saving time permanent.
2: The yeas are 308, the nays are 117. The bill is passed.
1: Senator Tuberville asked, what's the holdup in the Senate? He has led efforts to pass the bill, saying it would give kids more time to spend outdoors after school. Its future in the Senate is uncertain. I'm Leah Brandon.
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6: I'm Dave Duncan with Your Money Now. Stocks rose today, led by gains in major tech stocks as traders reacted to more data showing inflation is cooling. The S&P 500, NASDAQ Composite, and the Dow Jones Industrial Average are all up. Shares of big tech companies bolstered the market. Inflation slowed to 3.5% in June as Americans got a break from gasoline prices. Over the month, prices dropped substantially from May. Unfortunately, with President Trump resuming hostilities with Iran, energy prices could head higher again in July. Oil is down slightly this afternoon. Sticking with inflation, Federal Reserve Chairman Kevin Warsh testified yesterday.

0: All right, back for more here on River Region Sports. Again, Barry Allen, we'll talk to him here in a few minutes. Get his take on the All-Star Game and anything else that's going on. Of course, we've got, as I mentioned, a few media days going on today and tomorrow, and some are going to Friday. The ACC is being held in Charlotte. The Mountain West, which I don't think has officially started yet. Maybe it has when I've been on, since I've been on the air, but they're in Las Vegas. And the SWAC, also today in Birmingham, the Sun Belt is today and tomorrow. Troy in South Alabama will be tomorrow. So not that you don't care about the other teams. You're a Sun Belt fan, but that's going on as well. So, of course, we'll have SEC next week. All right. Before I go any further, I want to welcome a new sponsor to WTLS, and that is Adams Drugs. Some of you, many of you, have heard of Adams Drugs. Many of you may already do business with Adams Drugs, but they have been around since 1962. They have some of the best customer service among drug stores anywhere. And they are considered one of the best, if not the best, pharmacy in the River Region. They got great help there behind the counter. If you ever have any questions, they will be more than happy to ask you, whether it be about a prescription or otherwise. 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They do compounding, immunizations. 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Now, here's the news for you folks in Tallahassee. They are building and will have a location in Tallahassee in the coming weeks. We will let you know when that store opens. And the address is 24 Heron Hill Road. That will open hopefully in the next week or so, next 2 weeks, probably around the 1st of August. And they will, of course, be serving you, Tallahassee, and the area. Look forward to that. But they have other stores in and around the River Region. 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You can find the nearest location. Again, those of you in Tallahassee, hang on. There'll be an Adams Drugs in your area coming very, very soon. We look forward for them to be a part of what we do here, not only at River Region Sports, but also the entire family on WTLS. All right, let's talk about ACC and Commissioner Jim Phillips. He was at the podium this morning in Charlotte. I didn't get a chance to hear all of it. I didn't even, I paid about 2 minutes of his opening. And I'm like, I'm not listening to this. This is just a PR campaign for the ACC. That's what they all do now. But he did get into the question and answer situation, and he had some interesting comments there. First and foremost, he was asked about expansion and where he is on that. And let's see. This was his answer, if I can find it. Ah, here we go. About expansion, Jim Phillips, commissioner of the ACC.
1: I have been vocal about the idea that if you have a championship and you have teams that truly could win a championship and they're not invited, which we experienced a few years

0: years ago, and others have experienced the last couple of years. You don't have the right format. So it is about greater access if you're going to have a true national championship. So I have continued to advocate that we should increase. And there's a debate between 16 and 24. I've gone on record that I believe it, you know, 24 is the right number for us. It would absolutely have to alter the regular season and when we start, and the calendar is really compressed, so we'd have to deal with that. But there's good momentum, David, in our room. Our coaches were unanimous and our athletic directors were unanimous. Coming out of the spring and into the summer, nothing has changed. So what we've asked the CFP to do, when I say we, I'm talking about all of the commissioners and Pete Bavacqua at Notre Dame, the 11 individuals in that room, is for our consultants to look at what is the value of those additional games, when could we play those additional games. We're waiting for some of those answers back. We have the ability to make a change, not for this upcoming year, it will stay at 12, but if we're going to make a change for the 2027 college football national championship playoff, that will have to take place by December 1st of 2026. So again, I do feel like there's good momentum and there's good support, and you have to do things in a collaborative way. You can't force anything down anyone. I really have tried to have a career built on that. So we're working collaboratively, but there's certainly a lot of momentum about expanding the playoff.
1: He didn't say a whole lot there other than, since there have been teams that either won their conference championship or was in their conference championship and they still didn't get in, I don't know where he's coming up with that, because I think of SMU 2 years ago. And they got in because they were in the championship game for the ACC. I don't know where he's coming up with that. Now, if he's talking about Duke last year, what was Duke's record last year? Didn't they have like 5 losses? They didn't deserve to be in the championship game, or in the playoffs, excuse me. I really didn't understand that. But that, again, that is the mindset that most people have. If you win a championship, you should be in the playoff. That's the way it is in basketball. Basketball's not the same thing. How many games do you play in a basketball? Is it 38, 39 games? But see, here's the thing, and this is the problem I really have with everyone and their discussion about playoffs and college football. They don't think the regular season really matters much anymore, although they sit there and complain about who everybody plays, especially the Southeastern Conference. But really and truly, it's your record. How's your record? Oh, we were 10-2. Yeah. I mean, this is where we are. And it's all, I know what Jim Phillips is doing. He wants the best for his conference. And the only way his conference is going to get more than one team in, they're going to have a better brand of football. You had a lot of teams in that league last year that weren't very good. Let's just go ahead and say it. And by the way, your quarterback of your winning conference championship team is now at Miami. What does that say about them? What does it say about them? I don't know. Anyway, all right. He was then asked about the College Sports Act. What does he want? This was his answer.
0: We want those deals, whether names are attached or not, we want those to be transparent. We want agent registration, because student-athletes are being taken advantage of. There's nobody that's been more supportive of that, I think, than the ACC has been. So we're working with the senators involved. We're working with our historically black colleges and commissioners and across the board, because that can't be the outcome. That's not the goal of the Protect College Sports Act. It's a chance to stabilize the future of college athletics, and a major part of that is making sure that student athletes are compensated, not getting ripped off by agents. It's also a reaffirmation of the benefits that student athletes get, going to school, housing, books, meals, all of the intangible areas that there's a real value at on, and allow student athletes to have those kinds of experiences. So we're making progress, and we have to continue to educate and bring along some of those detractors, because even the commissioners are a little bit at odds over some of the pieces of this particular act. That outcome needs to be, again, one in which there's great transparency about what's happening and how this benefits student athletes financially and other ways.
1: Again, did you hear anything there that made you say, wow, that's great? No, I didn't. Now, maybe you did. I mean, I hear a lot of things there that I think everybody agrees with. But you got a problem. You have issues with the NIL. You have agents, and that's where he was talking about he'd like to have them registered. And I'm like, I thought you already did that, but I guess not. I got a couple of quotes here. I got a couple of clips here that I'm going to play from him maybe later on in the show, that maybe he gets his hands dirty a little bit, but he does not want to get too controversial on all this. And I'm not really sure what it is that he's afraid of. Because the ACC, let me just say this, the ACC is in danger of losing most of its top members. I'm going to tell you right now, if things don't go the way the SEC and the Big Ten want it to go, they're going to lose Miami, probably to the Big Ten. They're going to lose North Carolina and Duke and some of those other things, probably to the SEC, Clemson, Florida State. And they're going to go their merry way. And there is not anybody who can sit there and tell them, oh, yeah, this is great. Because it's not. They're going to be stuck with the bottom of the barrel. By the way, I looked up in Lindy's. You know who the favorite is to win after Miami? Everybody expects Miami. Louisville. Then SMU. Do you know where last year's champion is listed? 11th. The team they played? 9th. This conference has got some work to do.
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0: All right, we're back. Sorry, I'm having to adjust my headset. We bring in Barry Allen, who needs no headset. He just needs a phone. He is with us, and I was just having that discussion about the All-Star game with him. We kind of have the same feelings, and I wonder how many others kind of have the same feelings, if you know what I mean.
1: Well, my feelings are the fact that the National League is just so bad. I mean, it's painful. I mean, I'm a National League guy. I mean, it's just, they're so painful to watch. I mean, they've lost 11 out of the last 13. First time they've been shut out in 13 years. I mean, it's just, it's embarrassing to watch. I mean, they had three singles. That's it. And, I mean, I know the American League pitching was good, but, I mean, good grief. Three singles in an All-Star game? I mean, Hank Aaron and Willie Mays and Johnny Bench, well, Bench isn't, but Hank Aaron and Willie Mays are rolling in their grave how lousy the National League is. Johnny Bench is like, what's going on here? What's the deal here? I mean, it's hard. The watching the National League play is hard to do. I mean,
0: yeah.
1: It's so hard to fathom how bad they are compared to the American League's players. I mean, it's painful.
0: I made the point to you, and I made it to everybody else before you came on the air. I get the feeling. And I don't think this is just the National League. I think they kind of all have that, because let's not forget, you know, AL scored those first three runs, and we didn't see any offense until the eighth inning. I mean, from either team. I almost feel like all the pop and circumstance just kind of takes away from their – it's like that's what they're there for, the red carpet thing and all that. I know you said you liked it, but I wonder if it's taking away from some of the energy on the field.
1: It could be. You know, I like the part where the kids came in on their bicycles. I thought that video was really well done. I thought Ray Charles singing America the Beautiful was really good on the video board. I support their stand up to cancer. I mean, I think that's a good thing. And I like the in-game interview. It's an All-Star game. So I like the in-game interviews. I don't know if I want to hear that like during the World Series. I don't know, maybe I do, because I like things like that. You know, I wanted to hear from, you know, Doc, the Dodger. I didn't know they called him Doc the last night when Joe called him Doc. I didn't know they called him Doc. And I like listening to Snyder, who'd never been there before. And he's got his wife and kids there, and talking about how his kids were just in awe of Monday being around Ken Griffey Jr., who's actually a photographer now. I mean,
0: yeah.
1: He comes to games. He's like a very good photographer. And that's his hobby now. He does that. And I kind of like stuff like that. But the game itself, I mean, it was over in the first inning. And, it's, you know, just the National League, just so feeble. I mean, 15 of their 24 outs were strikeouts. I mean, that's not even putting the ball in play. And, I sit back and, I mean, I know this is not the 70s, but, man, I sit back and look at, you know, Aaron and Mays and Dave Parker in the outfield and, you know, Tony Perez or Steve Garvey at first base, and Joe Morgan at second base, and Ron Say at third base, and Johnny Bench catching, and Pete Rose in the lineup, and Bob Gibson, and guys like that. I'm like, where'd all these guys go? Because they dominated the American League when I was a kid. I mean, I remember winning 11 in a row. And my dad was always an American League fan, and it's like, y'all are terrible. And now if I had a son watching the game and he was an American League fan, he'd be looking at me and go, y'all are terrible. I said, oh, no, son, we're worse than terrible. But, I mean, golly, it's just so hard to watch them. But I like the other stuff. I thought that was all well done.
0: Let me ask you this. You just rattled off I don't know how many names from the past. How many names could you rattle off from this game? Because there were so many newcomers, a lot of first-time players. It just feels like it's not – we're missing the legends. We don't have very many in the game right now. Do you agree with that?
1: Oh, we don't. I mean, I Googled a bunch of guys last night because I didn't know who they were. I mean, they brought some kid up from pitching, and I'm like, who is this guy? Man,
0: yeah.
1: I have no idea who they are. I mean, now, granted, I don't follow Major League Baseball like I do the college game, but, I mean, I'd say more than half the guys they played last night, I didn't know who they were. I didn't know any of the guys from Tampa Bay. I mean, I don't watch the Rays. I used to, but when Christian Whitaker left their sidelines, I don't watch those anymore. But I just don't – I don't really watch some of these teams. I don't know the last time I watched Cleveland play. I mean, I don't know the last time I watched, you know, Seattle or somebody like, I just don't know. I just don't know the players like I do the college game. I mean, I know the Reds and I know the Braves and I know some Dodgers, but that's about it. And
0: yeah.
1: Some Yankees. That's about it.
0: And,
1: I
0: mean, Tampa, you mentioned Tampa. I do follow Tampa. I cover their minor league program. Only one of those players played in Montgomery, and that was Caminero. None of the other guys, they all were picked up on free agency. That's fine. I mean, if that's going to help you win, it obviously is helping them because Tampa's having a good season. But that's the other part of this. Somebody came up to me not too long ago, and he said, hey, you remember when Whitaker and Trammell were playing for the Rebels? I said, absolutely. I remember a lot of the former players, and they went to Detroit, and they didn't go anywhere else. Now, they'll tell you now it's not fair because free agency kept them in Detroit, but there was lack of free agency. But I think that's another problem. I don't know how you feel about that, but, you know, Ellie De La Cruz, I know you got to be a fan of being a Reds fan. I don't expect him to stay in Cincinnati in a few years. He's going to be signed by somebody like the Yankees or the Dodgers or somebody like that.
1: Right, because the Reds have no money.
0: That's right.
1: You know, and then maybe that's Justin LeBron or the shortstop they drafted last year or the shortstop they drafted 2 years ago. I mean, I think their first round the last 3 years have been shortstops. So why do you need another shortstop? You got the best shortstop in baseball. Why do you need another one? Yeah. Now they got four.
0: Yeah.
1: And they got the number one prospect in the minor leagues. It is now in Chattanooga, or number one prospect in their organization is in Chattanooga. They don't need another shortstop, but they drafted one. So, I mean, that was fine. They actually drafted two Alabama players, which is cool because the Reds hadn't drafted an Alabama player since 91 when Meredith Sanford was taken by them and pitched in the big leagues for, you know, several years from out of Columbus, Mississippi, and played at Alabama for 3 years. And, you know, had a decent career with the Reds. But, you know, I thought that was pretty cool. They picked up two Alabama guys this year, but they didn't need another shortstop. They already got two. They didn't need another one. It's not like catchers. You don't need three or four catchers or shortstops like you do catchers. But, yeah, if you don't have – like it's almost like the college game now. If you don't have a roster and know where all these people are going, because the college games get the same way. I mean, you know, you got a quarterback this year and your team sucks. You go get another one next year, and then you're like, oh, well, where'd he come from? I didn't even know about him. I was watching a game last year. Kentucky was playing Ole Miss. And the Kentucky punter was punting, and Sean McDonough called his name out and said, this is his fourth year at Kentucky. And he goes, that's almost sounds unheard of these days. A guy that's been at a school for 4 years and played for 4 years. He goes, usually I say this guy's from Kentucky, but last year he played here, and the year before that he played here, and the year before that he played here. So
0: right.
1: He said, you never see guys playing 3 or 4 years at a school anymore. So kudos to him for doing that. But it's getting down to the college game, too, where free agency is running wild.
0: I want to ask you, since you brought up LeBron, Justin LeBron, I wonder if they're going to either put him at third base or maybe in the outfield because his arm is incredible. He's such an athlete.
1: I've read some things from the Reds where there's some talk about him moving to center field because he's got an arm. The dude run and the dude's got an arm. I mean, he's a big-time player. And, you know, somebody very comparable to him is your shortstop, Jim Jarvis.
0: Yeah.
1: Except for the power. And I think that might come at some point. But if I'm the Braves, that's my shortstop till the end of the year. And maybe till the end of the world. I don't know. But he's played well. And I think he's, you know, he didn't hit great at Alabama, but he could run. He's got great footwork. He's got a strong arm. I mean, God, he could throw a guy out at first base from left field just like LeBron could. And if he can figure out how to hit, and it looks like he's learning a little bit because now that's all he's doing is hitting. You know, when you get out of college, you don't have to do all this other stuff, class and study hall, and all you do now is you just concentrate on hitting. But I've read some things where they might be looking to move LeBron to center field or maybe third base, but maybe center field because the dude can flat out run and he's certainly an asset to their team. So I'm interested to see where they put him in the minor leagues and if they, because I do think they'll let him play this year. So I'm interested to see where he's going to go and end up maybe starting next year, you know, maybe in Dayton or you know, heck, Chattanooga for all we know. I don't know.
0: I don't think the Biscuits – I was here. I got their schedule right. I don't think they've got any more games left for Chattanooga. Let me see. Yeah, actually they do. They got a couple in August. I don't think he's going to skip Class A. I think they'll probably have him in Class A, don't you?
1: I think he'll go to Dayton or may go to Arizona and just let him play out there and finish out the year because he's played. You know, certainly if he was a pitcher, that's probably what he would do. But I don't know. I don't know what'll come about with that. But glad they drafted him, and because I think he's a good player. So just hopefully he can help them.
0: You mentioned something, and I'll say this about shortstops. I'm old-fashioned. If I can get a 250 hitter, maybe hits about six or seven home runs, as long as he can field his position and field it well, I'm okay with that with a shortstop. And that's kind of what we're getting right now in Atlanta.
1: That's what you're getting. I mean, he's turned it what? I mean, they two or three games that since he's been up, the big thing they talk about is his, you know, red star playability. I mean, he turned himself a double play one day to end the game. I mean, he's making plays all over the place. And now he's got a little power. What, he's hit two home runs now, and he's hitting 250, 260. I mean, you can live with that. You can bat him ninth and live with that because he can bunt and he can run, and that's an asset. And if he can get on base and can steal a bag or just – but the main thing is just go out there to shortstop, and when he hits you the ball, catch it and throw him out. That's all I want you to do.
0: That's
1: just catch
0: right.
1: it and throw the guy out. If you don't get a hit tonight, that's okay. That's not why you're here.
0: You had a player.
1: If you go one for four, good for us.
0: You had a player from Shelton State that was drafted. I think you said
1: that. He was. I think he's going to Arizona. In fact, I think they're flying out sometime this week to go out and sign. And he was at UAB this past year. He was their number one pitcher. We were talking about him earlier in the season, Mason Steele from Headland, Alabama, and 2 years at Shelton State. That's who we're talking about. And we were talking about him on one of the bus rides coming home this year. We were talking about our pitching. Jake Vickerson, our assistant coach, said, "Can you believe he was our number four starter 3 years ago?" I said, "Yeah, because we had really good guys." And he goes, I said, "But last year he was our number one, and now he's UAB's number one." He's got a chance to make some moves in that organization. I don't know that he'll pitch anywhere the rest of this year. He's logged a lot of innings, so they may let him just rest for the rest of the year and just send him out to Arizona and let him play maybe some of those Arizona League games and pitch a little bit. But they could send him to A ball or something. But I think he's got a chance to, you know, get up in their organization and maybe, you know, hopefully one day he'll get a chance to pitch in Arizona. That'll remain to be seen. But he's certainly capable.
0: Somebody to keep an eye on. Real quick before we end it here. SEC Media Days next week. I know you went to a few of those. I'm assuming you did back in the day.
1: I did.
0: Do you miss it? I think I know the answer to this.
1: No, I do not.
0: And it's a lot different now than it was when you were going.
1: And I almost went when you said SEC Media Days. I almost went, woohoo, because I make fun of get names in the paper and football. No, I don't miss that at all. I don't. It is not set up today like it was intended to be. It's more of a dog and pony show than it is an actual media event because they send out information. We have credentialed 1,700 media members. Okay, well, good. I didn't know there were that many media members in the state and in the Southeast to do that. And it's in Tampa where, like, no one can – I mean, I know it, you get to Tampa, but, I mean, why is it in Tampa? Why are we doing this in Tampa? Why does it not stay where the league office is in Birmingham? Why do we have to move that? I mean, I understand taking it to Atlanta, to the Hall of Fame, your championship game's there, but they play no events in Tampa. Why is it in – so, I don't know. Gary Harris on our local radio and TV station has been harping about Tampa the last few days and stuff about media days, but it'll come and it'll go, and there'll be not a lot gathered out of it. It's a made-for-TV event for the SEC Network now, and they'll have coverage from dawn till dusk, and I probably will not watch much of it at all, and – by next Friday, I will say, well, it happened and it's over. And no, but I do not miss it at all. I don't miss it going up there. And I miss taking the kids up there and driving them up there and then stopping at the Bright Star for lunch on the way back.
0: Oh, yeah.
1: I do miss that, or dinner, whatever the case may be. I do miss that part because that's, you don't really get a lot of time to spend with those guys. I mean, they're busy, and, you know, you might get to talk to them a little bit at practice, but, I mean, you're with them all day, so you learn a little bit about each guy, and, you know, you can find some things out about them on the way up there and go, you know, you can tell Tim Gale or you or Cecil or somebody, hey, he was talking about his dad's retired, like Victor Ellis one year, his dad's retiring from the Army today, and they're going to Atlanta to do his final paperwork and all that stuff. His dad shows up at the Winfrey and walks around with Victor Ellis, and everybody writes a story about Victor Ellis's dad.
0: There you go.
1: And not Victor Ellis, and that's good.
0: That was
1: a good story.
0: And that's actually
1: something that somebody
0: would read,
1: other than the fact that, you know, they were here and now they're gone.
0: Yeah, and they've grown 3 inches. Hey, we're out of time, Barry. We will we'll try to fit you in next week through all the SEC Media Days coverage, all right?
1: Are you going?
0: Yes.
1: Oh, well, good. Enjoy it. Maybe the Rays will be.
0: Trust me, I won't. We're I just stop right there. Barry, we'll talk to you soon.
1: All right, take care.
0: All right, Barry Al. All right, we'll come back and we got all kind of stuff. We got Lynn Scarborough next. We'll talk to him next.
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3: I'm Haya Pinjwani with an AP News Minute. During a Senate Judiciary Committee hearing, Ranking Member Dick Durbin tells Acting Attorney General Todd Blanche he's too focused on doing President Trump's bidding.
4: In less than 18 months at the Department of Justice, you've shown you're still President Trump's personal attorney. Your tenure can be summed up in the four words you said, quote, I love you, sir, to President Trump. This was your response when you were asked what you would say to him. This nation deserves an attorney general who loves the Constitution more than any single president.
3: In his final prime minister's question session, British Prime Minister Keir Starmer told lawmakers he reorganized the Labour Party, making it electable again after a period in the political wilderness.
5: Mr. Speaker, I picked up our party. I turned it round. I made a promise to rip anti-Semitism out of my party, and I did. I turned my party to face the country. And we won a landslide Labour general election.
3: I'm Haya Pinjwani.
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11: Now seems as good a time as any to remind you, you don't always have to take healthy habits to the extreme. Not only are you unlikely to stick with something that's difficult, even if you can keep it up, it's probably going to be to the detriment of something else. And chances are that something else is more important. So if you're on a quest to improve your health, I promise the basics are going to take you much further. I'm talking about diet, try and be as plant-based as possible, exercise, meaning multiple rounds of cardio and strength training, and sleep. For most people, 7 to 9 hours a night. I'd like to think of these things as sort of a three-legged stool, right? If you're not doing any one of them, it's really hard to keep balanced with the others. The key here is you don't have to strive for perfection. Doing anything is going to be better than nothing. I'm Dr. Sanjay Gupta, helping you live a better life.
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0: All right, we're back for more here on River Region Sports. Lynn Scarborough joining me here as we get ready. Wow, we just got a lot going on. The Lindy's magazines are out. I was in a grocery store yesterday, saw them on the news. Do we still call it a newsstand? I guess we do. Magazine stand.
1: Yep.
0: Lynn, I tell you what, this is kind of where it all starts, if you like to say so, right?
1: Yeah, absolutely. Yeah, when it's kind of like, and I know you, being the fact that you do your own magazine and have been, of course, in writing some for Lindy's now. I've heard women compare it to, when they do an adoption or have a birth of a child, you see it coming together and you met, and then all of a sudden there it is. It comes off the press and it's going to the newsstand. It's what journalism people feel about when they do their radio shows or their magazines or their newspapers. And it's sort of like, Graham, you and I probably could have made a lot more money in our lives if we had chosen another business line, another career. But there's some things that just give you great satisfaction and are worth a lot. And the field of journalism, particularly sports journalism, gives you that opportunity.
0: Yeah, I don't know about the making more money in another job part, but you're right. I mean, this is what we've done. You and I, you've done it a lot longer than I have.
1: Yep.
0: But I remember when I started at the Weekly in Montgomery, we're getting on 40 years now. Does that sound about right?
1: Yep. That's right. I've been working for Lindy's for 36 years.
0: Yeah. So it's just part of who you are now, and here we are. We've had to readjust what we do and how we do it, but again, you're right, because I look at this magazine, I got it right in front of me here. You're right. Whenever you produce something like this, I don't care how many years you've been doing it. I don't know about you. The first thing I do is I start flipping through it and see how many mistakes, how many typos I have. I don't know if you do that or not.
1: And I tell you this, anybody that tells you that they've ever put out anything that didn't have errors, then they don't know what they're doing. They're either lying or they're ignorant.
0: Yeah.
1: Because it's never happened. And hey, and we're conscientious. We it hurts me every time I find a mistake that we missed. But I've only been doing this for, oh goodness, I've been doing this for about 50 years, and I've never put out something that didn't have an error in it. And once you get to the point that you don't care, it is okay. Oh, we missed that little thing there. You need to get on out of the business, because it's not, you don't need to be doing it.
0: Yeah. But you need to be also careful that you don't let it spoil yourself too much. You know, that you're still.
1: Absolutely.
0: Yeah. But you're right.
1: How many pages? I don't know the answer. How many pages does that magazine have in it right there?
0: You're talking about this one?
1: Looking at.
0: Flip over here to the end. 270, if you're counting just inside pages, 272.
1: 270, okay. When you're doing 272 pages this week, and next week you start doing another one that has 200 pages, and the next week you have and you got five or six of them that run together, you're going to make a mistake.
0: Yeah.
1: It's but if it's happen. A conscientious mistake and you didn't do it on purpose, and you try to, and that's what we do. We take great pride in the appearance and the content of Lindy's magazines, website, and radio network. And everybody that works on every element that Lindy's name is stuck to, we do our best to put the best product out there that we can. And it's a great matter of pride, when you got something that's kind of like your baby and you see it come along.
0: Exactly. No, I agree with you. And you and I were just talking, actually earlier today, if you hadn't already started on the magazine for basketball, you're gonna get into that here soon. And I don't know, Lynn, the way the SEC baseball has been going lately, you might want to consider that.
1: Well, we have looked at it. And the problem is that you can't go into something knowing there's a chance you can lose money. You don't have to make money, but you got to break even. And there's a lot of magazines that Lindy's has done over the years that we don't do anymore, because we couldn't continue to make a profit on them. And you don't throw good money after bad. I'll tell you, if there's anybody listening that would want to be the sponsor, I'm talking the title sponsor with your name on the front cover, and you pick the ad spots for college baseball, for Southeastern baseball, call us off the air. And get our number so we can talk to you. If somebody came up to me and said, we'd give you, I'm just going to make a number up. This is probably too low. But let's say somebody came up and said, okay, we'll give you $30,000 for us to be the title sponsor of Southeastern Conference Baseball. We need to talk about it. Now, I may be $20,000 too low. I don't know. Or they may come and say, okay, we handle half a dozen advertisers and we put every one of our advertisers in the magazine. But the thing is, football is going to be the king. Basketball is going to be next. And we will make money off football and basketball. I don't, during all this soccer wildness, would you do a soccer magazine? No, because there is not enough fervor in the United States and Canada about soccer. There's a lot of fervor about baseball, but it's not in our core area. Our core area is the southeastern part of the United States. And while there's a lot of people that are fans of the Braves and the teams in Florida, you got a lot of people going to cover the Braves that are Alabama fans and that are Georgia fans and that are Auburn fans. But you ask them, who are you a fan of? If they can't choose but one, they're going to choose Georgia, but they're going to choose Alabama. And their next guy might be the Braves. And, we're smart enough to know our position. We've been one of the most successful guys in our field in the United States for over 40 years now. We're into our 45th year with our first magazines, and that has not happened by accident.
0: And there's still a market for it, because I see people, and I have people ask me all the time about, hey, when is the magazine coming out, or where can I find it? And because you just explained it. I mean, I'm a Braves fan, but I'm going to talk college football before I talk. But I do that on the show. I mean, I can talk a little Braves, and I will talk a little Braves, but the majority of time I'm in front of this microphone, it's going to be about SEC football, or it's going
1: to
0: be about
1: – And most of the people listening to us right now are fans of – their high schools, and they're fans of their pro team close by, and they're fans of the whoever their daddy pulled for. But in their heart, the big majority of them are college sports fans and college football fans. And if you and I and the people that do what we do in this geographic area don't acknowledge that, they're making a big mistake.
0: Yeah. Now, if we were in New York City or Chicago or somewhere like that, we'd be talking NFL football, but we're not.
1: Well, there's a reason that we don't do a football magazine for up in the East. We used to, many years ago, we did a Big East edition. You know, we did a Pac-10, Pac-12 edition. We did a Mountain West edition. We did a Big 12 edition. We did an Atlantic Coast Conference edition. We don't do any of those anymore because we can't make money doing it. We're the only publishing company that's ever done a Mountain West football magazine. And the first few years we did it, we made a profit on it. But you can't keep that up. We actually gave up the West Coast magazine that had Southern Cal, Washington, and Oregon in it before we gave up the Mountain West magazine. You know, when you've got the Los Angeles, the second biggest city in the United States, last time I covered a game in the Coliseum where Southern Cal plays, sections in the end zone were covered up with tarpaulin that had advertiser names on them. And when we can have several stadiums in Alabama and Georgia that will have more people in them than you can put in the city of Los Angeles, which has as many people in it as the whole state of Alabama, just in the city of Los Angeles, that tells you something right there.
0: Yeah, that's right.
1: And you can put 90,000 in at Auburn and 105,000 in at Alibama and 90-something thousand in at Georgia, 110,000 in at Tennessee, and that's within easy driving distance of each other. And all four of those teams can have a home game the same day, and that's more than 500,000 people.
0: Yep, you're right, and that's why we do what we do. Which leads into, it's no secret now, you've got Oregon number one overall in the country, Texas, Ohio State, Notre Dame, and Indiana your top five.
1: Yeah. Yeah, you and at Oregon, you look at Oregon's schedule, they've got two or three games that they can lose, so they've got a tough enough schedule to justify it, that if they do win, then you can put them there, but it's also very competitive. And the very idea that you would ever have Indiana there, That's the losingest pro over the last year is the losingest program percentage wise in the history of major college football, the Power Five or whatever you wanted to call what it was. And now they're in the top five. I mean, the very idea that that's what's happened to football, but it has been. It is what's happened.
0: And you got a story about Kirk Cignetti in the magazine about talking that's about right. where he came from. It's very thorough. It is pretty amazing that here's Indiana. And you know what? I'm not going to sit here and say, well, they're just going to be a one-hit wonder. I wouldn't be surprised if they're up there in the playoffs again this year.
1: Well, me too. Yeah, because they're starting to pick up recruits that wouldn't have even driven through the state of Indiana before, unless they're driving up to see Notre Dame. And now that's turned differently. A lot of this, though, is because of transfer portal, name, image, likeness, and that type thing. Because you now can buy players. When you used to, you couldn't buy a Big Mac for a player. Now you can buy them a McDonald's franchise, and that's what it's come to. And you can buy the players now, and you can the very idea that you've got players this coming year that are going to be playing for their fourth team in 4 years.
0: Yep,
1: that's just not what it was intended when these changes were made. And it's why you've got these teams that are showing up in the top rankings that just hadn't been there before.
0: Texas is the pick to win the SEC. I would say somebody said it yesterday. It's now or never. Do you feel that way about Sarkisian?
1: And for Manning as well. You know, they have when Texas came over with Oklahoma to join the conference. It was automatically assumed, kind of like, well, they're going to come on in there and they're going to be in there for the championship every year. Well, obviously that hadn't been the case. It reminds me of what the Big Ten said about when Nebraska came in, and then a few years later when Southern Cal came in. Well, now, yeah, we got a number one team in that league, Oregon, and Southern Cal. Nebraska has been on the downslide. Southern Cal has been mediocre by their standards, and Texas. You know, Texas hadn't won an SEC championship yet. So, we'll see. Vanderbilt, who lost Diego Pavia, everybody's thinking, oh, there they go. In case you don't realize, they just signed a five-star quarterback, the highest-rated quarterback Vanderbilt's ever had in their program history. And they just signed him. He'll be on the field for them this fall.
0: And he's going to be the starter, apparently.
1: Oh, no, that's what they say. Hey, if he's as good as what his high school stats showed and what his rankings are, you don't think a five-star quarterback that's in the top five quarterbacks in the country could come in and start for Vanderbilt? I suspect he does. And he's getting some decent talent around him.
0: Yeah, I'm always a little leery of a true freshman starting, especially in this league. But who knows? Maybe he'll go in there and be special, kind of like what we've seen in the past with some other great quarterbacks. But I'm not saying he won't be good. I'm not quite ready to say, oh, yeah, Vanderbilt's going to be able to repeat what they've done the last 2 years with Diego Pavia. So.
1: Well, you can say he's going to be good, but how good does he have to be to get Vanderbilt back up at the top?
0: Yeah, exactly.
1: And I suspect that he may not come out and be quite that good. I'm still skeptical about Georgia. Maybe I'm foolish on this. But I'm still not sure that Georgia deserves to be up there where we got him.
0: Y'all got him at six.
1: Yeah.
0: Well, it's funny. I still feel like they're the team to beat in the SEC, but their recent performance and playoff have not been very good.
1: See, I'm not sure they are. It may be that the winner of the Ole Miss LSU game, which is already a highly touted game, I mean, Lane Kiffin coming back into Oxford. Mm-hmm. I mean, I would love to be in the stadium for that game. It's going to be well worth the cost of the ticket, which will probably end up being pretty high. But I'm leaning toward thinking that the winner of that game, which is September the 19th.
0: Sounds right. Yeah, third week.
1: Third week. Winner of that game just may put itself at the head of the class.
0: Could happen. But here again, and this is something I've already been talking about, 9 conference games.
1: Yep.
0: Still just 12 teams in the playoff. We may only see no more. I don't think we'll see any more than two teams from this league get in because they're going to beat up on each other.
1: It's possible. I think you could have three, but yeah, they're going to beat up on each other. I'll take the, you know, Mississippi State. When you look at their players, aren't that bad? Where do we have them in the league?
0: Hang on, I got to flip over there. Well, keep talking while I'm doing it.
1: Yeah, no, I think I know the answer. And right above them, I believe is Arkansas. And both of those teams have some pretty good players, but they got they got coaching staffs that haven't earned their credentials yet. And you can have some pretty good players and lose a whole lot of football games in the Southeastern Conference.
0: Yeah, yeah. Your bottom four are Kentucky, South Carolina, Mississippi State, and Arkansas.
1: Yeah.
0: So
1: and all of those teams have some pretty good players.
0: Yeah.
1: But there's a reason that. That their coaches are either on the hot seat or have been replaced. And that's just what we're dealing with. Hey, the Auburn fans in the audience. Auburn's got a good group of players. They got solid coaches and they got a good group of players. But look at their schedule. Look at who they're playing and when they're playing them. And tell me, you know, they play at Georgia, at Alabama, at Tennessee, They play Florida, they play LSU, they open up on the road against Baylor. They don't even have a home game against the best out-of-conference team they're playing. I just named seven teams right there. They got to win one of those to go 50-50.
0: Yeah.
1: And, you know, and that's going to say, oh, no, he lost six ball games. Well, look at the teams I just named. And that, you know, is he going to go to Athens and win or Knoxville and win or Tuscaloosa and win? Is LSU, is Lane Kiffin going to come in there and lose? It's Florida's situation. I mean, the SEC is a slaughterhouse, and you can have if you want to stick Auburn in any other conference, maybe other than the Big Ten, stick Auburn in any other conference, and they're a contender for the championship in that league.
0: Yeah, you're probably right.
1: But Big Ten, they might be fourth and fifth.
0: Well, Len, we got just a few weeks till we are. Deep into practices and getting teams ready. We look forward to talking to you about it. And hope you have a great rest of the week.
1: Yes, same to you. Looking forward to working on basketball with you.
0: Yep.
1: And it's not long. Hey, not long till we're into our 14th season of the Lindsay's Football Report Radio Network.
0: I believe it. It'll be amazing when we get there. All right. Thank you, Len.
1: I'll pretty soon. Okay.
0: All right. Len Scarborough, Lindy's. What do we got next? Well, we got a couple of things we'll get into. More from the ACC, and I don't want to bore you. I don't want to bore you too much. But Jim Phillips, the commissioner, had a couple more things to say. Also, there was an entry cut for Mario Cristobal. We'll get into all of that and the coach's ranking. Stay tuned.
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4: Alabama's candidates for governor are clashing on the future of data centers in the state. Republican Senator Tommy Tuberville says he supports them and he wants to see more of them come to Alabama. Doug Jones, the Democrat, says he would place a statewide moratorium on data centers while their impacts are studied. Tuberville claims it's foreign influence and misinformation that's causing the outcry Alabamians are seeing about data centers. Jones says it's Alabama residents that are standing up for what they believe. And the U.S. House passes a bill making daylight saving time permanent.
5: The yeas are 308, the nays are 117. The bill is passed.
4: Senator Tuberville asked, what's the holdup in the Senate? He has led efforts to pass the bill, saying it would give kids more time to spend outdoors after school. Its future in the Senate is uncertain. I'm Leah Brandon.
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8: I'm Dave Duncan with Your Money Now. Stocks rose today, led by gains in major tech stocks as traders reacted to more data showing inflation is cooling. The S&P 500, NASDAQ Composite, and the Dow Jones Industrial Average are all up. Shares of big tech companies bolstered the market. Inflation slowed to 3.5% in June as Americans got a break from gasoline prices. Over the month, prices dropped substantially from May. Unfortunately, with President Trump resuming hostilities with Iran, energy prices could head higher again in July. Oil is down slightly this afternoon. Sticking with inflation, Federal Reserve Chairman Kevin Warsh testified yesterday before Congress that the Fed is committed to the 2% inflation goal.
9: That's our clear and constant aim, the star we steer by. And if we get policy right, and I can assure you we will, the inflation surge of the last 5 years will be a thing of the past.
8: I'm Dave Duncan. That's Your Money Now.
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Welcome back. Let's see here. 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They have great employees, folks that will help you in just about anything you need when it comes to the drugstore. They offer wellness screenings. They have compounding. They have immunizations, delivery. And this new store in Tallahassee will be one of, I think, 15 stores. Does that sound right? They've been around, and they're in a lot of places. And I have been a customer of theirs for I don't know how long. We have used Adams Drugs. We used them when I was a child living in Montgomery. We used them when I became a parent, when I became a father. We've had Adams Drugs as part of our life for a long, long time. And you'll get a chance, those of you in Tallahassee, they also plan on doing some work with the Tallahassee High School. It'll be located on 24 Heron Hill Road, and they'll have prescription counseling, all kind of stuff, delivery. And I mean, everything that you need from a drugstore. So look forward to Adams Drugs opening here very, very soon. They'll have other immunizations that you can get from them for shingles, pneumonia, RSV, the flu. So, and one of their mottos is come to Adams Drugs and let us earn your business. And I think if you do give them an opportunity, you'll be quite pleased when you walk in. They're not open yet in Tallahassee. Hopefully in a couple of weeks, you will be able to go by there. Again, on 24 Heron Hill Road, and visit them. They're going to have a grand opening, too. That is not scheduled as yet, but we will, I think Michael and I plan on doing a remote there for their grand opening, but we will keep you abreast as to when that takes place, so be listening for that. Okay, I got breaking news here. Some of you remember former baseball star. He played at Alabama Christian. He played at Alabama. He was in the minor leagues, professional minor leagues. Chandler Taylor has been named the baseball

0: football coach for the Catholic Knights. He replaces another former professional player, Alan Ponder. So congratulations to Chandler. I know Chandler. I've watched him grow up. He played ball with my youngest son. They played together, played against each other in high school. But Chandler's as good as they come. I wish him a lot of luck and can get the Catholic Knights playing great baseball. And he knows the game. I know he does. Really a terrific hitter when he was playing. And look forward to watching him, see what he can do with the Catholic Knights. Okay, let's go back to Charlotte, where the ACC Media Day is being held. Are you excited about that? I didn't think so. No, seriously. I understand. Do you compare? When you hear Greg Sankey of the SEC and you hear this guy, Jim Phillips, or you hear Brett Yarmark or Tony Petitto at the Big Ten, do you compare? Because I think Greg Sankey, of the four Power Four, the Power Four commissioners, I think Greg Sankey is more succinct. I think he has more to say. I think he does a better job at presenting. I don't always agree with some of the things that he says, but he's going to protect this league. But I listened to this guy, and we've already played a couple of his cuts. And I don't know. I'm trying to hear him, you know. I'm trying to give him the benefit of the doubt, and it just doesn't. I don't know. It never comes out. But anyway, I want to play another cut from him being at the ACC Media Days, and he was asked about the Protect Sport College Sports Act, and I had already played one little clip from that. He said, so this is the most significant thing he said in his 40 minutes or so that he was up there. He talked about the discussion of the SEC and the Big Ten going out there and being on their own. And this was his response to that. And I appreciate him being honest about that. But here's what he said. We're going to get an ad. Sorry about that. That's what happens when you use YouTube, or excuse me, when you use, anyway, here we go.
1: So what I would say there, David, I'm still optimistic that we can get something done in Congress. I am. When you look at the bill, 127 pages or so, I think we're in lockstep with about 90 of those pages. So there are some specifics areas that we don't have alignment in. But you got to work together. You got to collaborate. You got to get to a happy medium. Maybe it's not perfect for either side, but you get to the middle ground that at the end will absolutely help stabilize college sports. And we have a responsibility to do that as commissioners. We just do. We have certainly, you know, first and foremost, a responsibility to our own schools. But then you have a responsibility to the greater good and the sustainability of college sports. And I know that my fellow commissioners feel the same way. So we're getting closer. Yesterday I had a chance to be on a call with Senators Cantwell and Cruz, and we're making some more ground with not only conferences but overall on both sides of the aisle. So I remain hopeful, and I still remain confident that we can get something done. Because if we don't, then that's all on us. That's our fault. It just is. Because we're supposed to be the stewards of this thing called college sports. And whatever that looks like, however long we're in these roles, you want it to look better when you leave than when you first started. And you have a responsibility to 550,000 young men and women that access higher education, and it's made affordable by coming through college sports. As far as, I don't know, was it a you know, breaking away or something. Is that what you said? Self-governance. Self-governance to me means no governance.
0: Out of everything he said, that last sentence is really all that matters. Because the way he's seeing it is, if each of the conferences go out there and start doing their own thing, it's going to destroy college athletics. I don't agree with that. It may destroy the ACC. It may destroy all the other conferences. It is not going to destroy the SEC or the Big Ten. Look, I think back, and I've done some historical referencing on sports in this country over the last 200 years. And you can look at everything from college to pro. There have been breakups, I don't know, every year for several years in the first 100-200 years of this country. I mean, you look at the NFL. I mean, the league itself, which started in what, 1920 something, and was basically by itself until the AFL came in. There had been some other football leagues that had come around. The AFL came in the early 60s and really messed things up for the NFL and did a very good job of selling itself to the point to where the NFL said, all right, we'll merge. And that's what they did. 1966, it was announced, and they eventually started playing each other a year or two later. And then they had the Super Bowl, and what is it now? The biggest sporting event in the world. Sorry, World Cup. Super Bowl beats it. We'll come back, and we got more things to talk about. Stay tuned.
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One more segment to go on this Wednesday. No baseball today. That feels so strange. There is a game tomorrow. The Mets and the Phillies will open the traditional second half of the season. And then everybody starts playing on Friday. I don't know when they decided to give these teams an extra day's rest. I think it had more to do with the pitchers and the fact that, you know, they had to, you know, I don't know how many in the game last night, but it gives those pitchers one more day of rest, whether it be a reliever or a starter. So, so no baseball. No baseball today, and then one game tomorrow, and then we'll be full action. The Braves begin their second half, quote-unquote, against the Texas Rangers. That's a home series. And they got the rest of July and August is a very tough month for them. They've got a lot of big series. They're going to play the Dodgers. They do get them at home. Of course, we remember earlier in the season, they went to L.A. and won 2 out of 3. That was when they were playing their best baseball. They get San Diego coming in here, I want to say in about a week or so. They get 4 games against the Padres. They have had very little luck against the Padres the last couple of years. We'll see if they can turn that around. Hopefully they'll start getting some players back. I think Acuna is expected back in about a week and a half. And then there's a couple of other guys that they would love to have back. Suarez, the reliever. So we'll see. All right. I mentioned this earlier. It's that time of year when, in this case, websites, does USA Today print? Are they print anymore? I don't even know. Maybe they are. I know you used to if you stayed in a hotel, and many of them gave out copies of USA Today, and I don't think they do that anymore. But anyway, they will have the coaches poll coming out probably in about 2 weeks. They usually come out before the AP. The AP, I thought I read yesterday, is coming out on the 14th, if I'm not mistaken, or at least that weekend. So, We got to wait a while, but in the meantime, the USA Today is putting out some of their peripheral stuff. Today, it is the top coaches in college football. Who are the top 25 coaches? And call this a surprise, it probably should not be, but Kurt Cignetti is the new number one. He topples Kirby Smart, who drops to number two. Well, let's face it. The guy did something that no one ever thought was possible. He turned Indiana, into a national championship program. He had already done that pretty much at James Madison. He made them into a competitive team almost immediately, going from FCS to FBS. So the guy, I think, earns the number one spot, and they were very impressive last year. You may not like to hear that, but that's just the way it is. Kirby Smart does drop to the second spot. I still think he's the best coach from a longevity standpoint, at least since Saban has retired. I have Kirby Smart my number one, but he's number two in this poll. Then it gets interesting. Ryan Day is listed at number three. He was number two a year ago. He beat Michigan last year. First time in what, 4 or 5 years? He also has, some would say, more available to him to bring in top players, whether it be money or whatever. And last year, he got off to that start where he beat Texas, but couldn't finish. Lost to Indiana in the Big Ten championship game. I think Ryan Day's a good coach. I'm not saying he's not. But some say this, and they used to say this with the case of Nick Saban, you got anything you want. Why aren't you winning every ball game? I don't know if that's true or not. And I'm not real sure he's the number three coach, nor am I sure that the number four coach, their number four coach, is Marcus Freeman of Notre Dame. I think he gets a pass on a lot of things because he's at Notre Dame.
He's young. He's 40 years old. And I am of the mind that this guy is probably going to end up in the NFL before long. That's just my opinion. I think he is handed a week scheduled every year. Every year. They have maybe two games a year, maybe three, where Notre Dame should win eight or nine a season, if not more. And last year they were right there in the fight, you know, was in the last spot for the playoffs, at least as far as the rankings are concerned, and then they swapped with Miami, and everybody had a conniption fit. But I'm not sure about Marcus Freeman. Dan Lanning at number five at Oregon. A lot of people are saying this is his year. I am not a big Dan Lanning fan. I think Dan Lanning's a good coach, and I think he's had opportunities. I'm not so sure the last year or two he had a team good enough to be in the championship game. He didn't make it. But, again, he gets a little bit of a pass because of where he is. Oregon has had a lot of success over the years. He just has not been able to get them over the hump. Lane Kiffin is six. I think this is too high. I think Lane Kiffin's a great coach. Don't get me wrong. But what does he have to show for it? No championships. They went to the playoffs last year without him. You got to give him credit for those wins against Georgia. And no, he wasn't the coach. Will he bring LSU back to where they were before? Probably. There are some that think that he's going to have them back this year, thanks to the NIL. We'll see. But Lane Kiffin, to me, is not the sixth best coach in the country. I have changed my tune on the number seven coach, Mario Cristobal, because he did get Miami in the championship game. I think he's a top five coach. He has been on the brink for many, many years, and he finally got there this year. Again, it helped that he had a good quarterback. He had a solid defensive line, and he has started winning with more consistency. I think he's a top five coach. Steve Sarkisian at number eight. They dropped him four spots from last year. I'm going to hold my opinion on Sarkisian after this season. If he can do what he's supposed to do, and there are those who say they're the most talented team in college football. Okay, what does that mean? But there's a lot of pressure on this guy. And sometimes I don't think he handles it very well. Number nine, Kalen DeBoer. Is this too high? For some of you, it is. For some of you, it's too low. I'll say this. In his 2 years at Alabama, he has already done more than Lane Kiffin did at Ole Miss in, what, 6 or 7 years. In my opinion, he's done more. He had Alabama in the playoffs last year. You could make a case they should have been in it the year before. No, they haven't won a conference championship, but they played for one, something that Ole Miss has never done since the SEC championship was born in 1992. So he has done some things. But the expectations are different at Alabama than they are anywhere else. Dabo Swinney is number 10. Some say this is a very important season for him. They had him last year, they being USA Today, had him at number 3 in the country. He dropped significantly. I still think Dabo Swinney's a really good coach. How good? Well, you can base it on what he's done now, or you can base it on what he did 5 years ago. They have not done well since the NIL started. And that's what some say is why he has fallen off. They did win the ACC 2 years ago, but they looked terrible in the playoff. Kalani Sitake is the number 11 coach at Brigham Young. Kyle Whittingham, how about this? He goes to Michigan, and suddenly he is the 12th best coach in college football. I think we'll wait and see. Mike Elko wasn't even ranked a year ago. He pops up at 13 in this poll. James Franklin,
now at Virginia Tech, got fired at Penn State. But the experts at USA Today say this is the 14th best coach in the country. Well, I guess I need to look and see who's behind him. Matt Campbell is now at Penn State. He's 15. I'm going to make a prediction on Matt Campbell. He's going to do one of two things. He is going to develop into one of the best coaches in the Big Ten, or he's going to flop. There's going to be no in between. They'll either be 10-2, maybe not this year, but next year, 10-2 and or 4-8. And I don't know which one he'll be, to be honest. Kirk Ferentz at Iowa is at 16. Jeff Brohm at Louisville, 17. Kenny Dillingham, who everybody was excited about, but they've kind of cooled off a little bit, he's at 18. Lincoln Riley, who I think is the most overrated coach in college football, they've got him at 19. Willie Fritz is number 20. He is now at Houston. I think Willie Fritz does not get enough credit for what he's done. Rarely is he handed the what he needs to win, and yet he still does. Rhett Lashley at 21. This one's interesting. John Sumrall is at number 22. He was a good mid-level coach. He had a good season at Tulane, took him to the college football playoff. And I'm not saying he's not going to be a good coach, but I got to see it. How about this one? Clark Lee at Vandy is number 23. His in-state rival, Josh Heupel, is 24 at Tennessee. And then Sonny Dykes, who really has done nothing since his team went to the national championship in 2022 and got just blown out by Georgia. So there you go. That's their top 25. Obviously, we don't have time to really discuss it. I tell you what, I will come up with my own tonight, and I'll read it to you tomorrow. Let's just see what you think. Tomorrow we will have Mike Teckersley. We look forward to talking to him. Friday we will have a remote at the Zone Batting Cage. Michael Butler and I will be there, and I think Tim Gale is also planning to be there as well. Hope you have a great rest of the afternoon. We'll talk to you tomorrow.

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1: I'm Haya Pinjwani with an AP News Minute. During a Senate Judiciary Committee hearing, Ranking Member Dick Durbin tells Acting Attorney General Todd Blanche he's too focused on doing President Trump's bidding.
2: In less than 18 months at the Department of Justice, you've shown you're still President Trump's personal attorney. Your tenure can be summed up in the four words you said, quote, "I love you, sir," to President Trump. This was your response when you were asked what you would say to him. This nation deserves an attorney general who loves the Constitution more than any single president.
1: In his final Prime Minister's question session, British Prime Minister Keir Starmer told lawmakers he reorganized the Labour Party, making it electable again after a period in the political wilderness.
3: Mr. Speaker, I picked up our party. I turned it round. I made a promise to rip anti-Semitism out of my party, and I did. I turned my party to face the country, and we won a landslide Labour general election.
1: I'm Haya Pinjwani.
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9: 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Game MVP Cody Bellinger and teammate Ben Rice alongside Yordan Alvarez sparked a three-run first inning, while 11 AL pitchers anchored by Dylan Cease struck out 15 batters, holding the NL to just three hits for the first All-Star shutout since 2013. I'm Addie Bates.
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16: Rest of ACC media days is anything like this, we will be entertained this week, no doubt. Chuck Oliver Show on a wonderful Wednesday. I'm here at the mothership, Heath Klein, Charlotte, North Carolina, Hilton, I believe, Hyatt, big hotel, Hilton.
5: and it's on and popping. I promise you. We've got a great lineup of guests today, among which will be Heath Klein. We've got Bill Gunner coming to us. Now, he doesn't talk ACC as much, but he talks SEC, and this is an equal opportunity show. 107.5 The Game. They are the Gamecocks flagship in Columbia, South Carolina. He's there middays. Bill Gunner going to join us, and we're going to get caught up on all the, just like the freak show, that so many players on that roster, like aesthetically, it's, I've talked about this a couple years ago. They had Josh Simon at tight end, and who was the other kid, the transfer from, was it Trey Knox, the transfer from Arkansas? I was like, good Lord, look at these, but the big, broad shoulders, narrow at the hips, everybody runs a 4.3, and they're checking in about 245. I was like, when did this happen? Well, that it hadn't changed. Dylan Stewart, freak show. And he hits quarterbacks with regularity, and he's fierce. And he's like, I don't, 6'5", 245. And he's a player. There was a kid, if we go way, way, way back, do you want to see a really, like, ahead of his time physically sort of player? There was a kid that Bobby Bowden recruited, Sterling Palmer. And I want to say he was about 6'6", about 245, and I don't know, had like a 34-inch waist or something. He was unbelievable. And he was a good enough player. He got drafted. He played in the league a little bit. But never really took over. Now, he was running around out there with some of the greatest FSU defensive players ever. But, and he just caught your eye. They had a kid on offense, Sammy Smith, who you looked at this kid and you're like, running backs aren't supposed, I think he's out of Apopka. You're not supposed to be this big and run like that. And Sammy Smith could. I mean, he was this huge back that sprinted. They've got those all over the South Carolina roster. And some of them are Sterling Palmer, who's a good ball player, got drafted. Some of them need to be Sammy Smith. He was a first-round pick. So he caught a screen pass in the Sugar Bowl, and I mean, took about a step and a half. In fact, you may be able to YouTube Sammy Smith screen pass Sugar Bowl. That's an example of a huge human getting up to top speed about as quick as it can happen. Nick Harbor is bigger and faster. He's not a first-round pick. Sammy Smith was. Their quarterback, Lenore Sellers. It's just weird. When last year, I told you, go look at the Sugar Bowl and Sammy Smith. Playing one of the best defenses in America, Auburn that year. Lenore Sellers and Florida State won the game. I think it was 13-6. They won. Hey, Chuck, what about Lenore Sellers? Because he's this big, huge kid, and he's ripped up, and he's athletic and fast and strong arm and all these things. When did he look best? I don't know. Maybe Missouri? And they lost? Missouri, I was like, that's an NFL guy out there. Like, right now, tonight, that's NFL stuff. And he has shown that some. And then he's shown other times where he can't see the tight end running free with, like, a hand doing, like, the 8 basic ballet moves in the end zone trying to get attention. He's like, oh, I didn't see him. But physically, whoo, is there. Like, Jadeveon Clowney showed up, and everybody was on board with it. And he immediately started producing. So it's not the same for everybody. We're going to have, as I said, we'll have Heath Klein live from Charlotte with the lowdown. Also in hour one, actually coming up bottom of this hour, Nathan King, Auburn undercover. We're going to stay in the SEC. Everything going on there. I'm excited about Alex Golish and the pace and the experience at quarterback. It didn't really work with Peyton Thorne. I think he probably did about as best he could under the situation. One of the situations for Peyton Thorne, he had a head coach. If you are, I don't want to say Mensa member, because you can be football savvy, but I don't know, if you like walking around Earth with a IQ of 158 or something, and you really know football and son of a coach, and you played quarterback since you were 6 and all of this, Hugh Freeze may be the best coach on earth. There were so many plays where there were split second, like 3 decisions, and I have to make it right now, and that's Georgia's defense. There were times that Peyton Thorne was overwhelmed because most quarterbacks would be overwhelmed by what he was asked to do, decision-wise. That's my opinion, watching some of those problems he had. And Jackson Arnold was just gun-shy. He wouldn't throw the football. He'd run the football, and he's pretty good at it. But I need you, like, that's not why I'm paying you. That's why I'm paying Jeremiah Cobb. I need you at some point to deliver the ball downfield to all these receivers who aren't here anymore. So that's that. We'll talk with Nathan King about what's next, because you should have a lot more hand in the glove. Hugh Freeze, when he had an interview, I don't know, a couple months after he was out, and I saw the beginning part of the quote. He said, "I'm not here to bang on Jackson Arnold." And I was like, he's about to bang on Jackson Arnold. He said, "But I'm sitting here with you right now because Jackson didn't work out." Now, that's an accurate statement, but Jackson's at UNLV. We'll see if he works out with Dan Mullen. But he didn't work out with Hugh Freeze. And so it's really, really high-level advanced stuff sometimes with Hugh Freeze, and it was a bit much. It really did. You had a, what do you like doing? What do you like doing? That's the first time a play caller meets a quarterback. What do you like doing? That's what I'm going to base everything around. If I think this kid's really going to be my QB, all right, what do you like doing? Because let's get you in a good spot. When I was talking about if the rest of media days up at ACC in Charlotte is going to be as good as the start, buddy, we're going to, this is a gladiator. We're going to be entertained. I promise you. There are already big-time quotes, because who always kicks off media days, no matter who the conference is, no matter where you are, it's always the commissioner. Jim Phillips, I don't know him, and I have nothing personal against him. I'm going to tell you that, didn't that like Hugh Freeze, I'm not here to bang on Jackson. I'm here to tell you that based on my summary, my appraisal of what I see with Jim Phillips, the ACC commissioner, he would have been the guy in the fraternity that maybe you didn't really hang out with, but you were glad that he helped the GPA. I think he's a little awkward. I think he's a little off. I think the way he puts, he turns a phrase is just weird sometimes. And he has started with, I think, some comical stuff, but he has taught business. They have kicked off the ACC media days in Charlotte with the commissioner on the podium. And he talked, answering a lot of questions was all he was doing. He had his speech, state of the state, and then he took some Q&As. And so some of these were just responses to questions. But among the other topics tackled by Jim Phillips, ACC commissioner, earlier today, about, 9:30, wherever you were, that's when he was up there. And he talked about the SEC wanting college football to be the Wild West. The quote you will hear is he's talking about governance or no governance or what self-governance is, and it's kind of awkward the way he put it, but what his point was is the SEC wants all this autonomy, which equals no governments, that nobody's in charge, and survival of the fittest? No, survival of the fattest. That's my take on what Jim Phillips said. There's some other things. If you would like, if you like to read, I don't want to call it comedy, but boy, it hit me where the takeaway was. And I hope the rest of media days is just like this. ACC, one of their releases as well that Phillips talked about, and he explained a little, but not nearly enough. Press release from the ACC earlier today. ACC announces new football championship tiebreaker policy. All right. ACC, at their football media days, they've announced a new tiebreaker policy to decide which two teams make the championship game in Charlotte if there's a tiebreaker that's not settled by head-to-head. I bring that up because if you look at the Atlantic Coast Conference last year, you wound up with Virginia in first place at 7-1, and they had a perfectly wonderful season. Nobody had any issue with a 7-1 team, and I want to say at the time they would have been, 10-2? Nobody had a problem with that guy representing you in Charlotte. Heck yeah, bring it on. Here come the Wahoos. Then, in order, you had the following teams, all at 6-2 in the conference. SMU, Miami, Pittsburgh, Georgia Tech, Duke. As we all know, Duke winds up in Charlotte because of this tiebreaker, and then the second one, the third one, and the fourth one, and the fact that when you've got, folks, you got five teams with two losses. There was no way you would have an adequate tiebreaker that would fully take in. If it wasn't decided head-to-head, you were now going point differential, and like some coaches play to that, and some just did it the way you're supposed to, which I got the dub, and we kneeled down. So there are all kinds of meandering tiebreakers that eventually plucked out SMU, Miami, Pittsburgh, Georgia Tech, and left Duke in. Well, Duke's just as good as SMU or Miami or Pitt or Georgia Tech. They all went 6-2 in the conference. Duke had five losses. So the details I'm about to give you, you know where this is going. I will tell you the words as spoken. This is essentially the let's keep Duke out of the ACC championship game clause. And it's Duke last year. It's let's make sure we never have a five-loss team no matter what. Anyway, that team's going to Charlotte again ever. The Atlantic Coast Conference has announced a new football championship tiebreaker policy to take effect right now. Reflecting the league's transition to a nine-game conference schedule, that's not true. They do not have a nine-game conference schedule. They have a nine-game schedule for some of the teams, and then these five will only play eight. That's weird, but it's the ACC. They're doing what they can. And ensuring a fair and equitable process for determining participants in the ACC football championship game. All right. There are only three points to make. The first one, head-to-head results will always matter most. Well, that's kind of normal. Second one, this is new because, you know, normally in modern times, all teams in a conference sort of play the same number of conference games. Not in the ACC this year. No team will be overly rewarded or penalized based on the number of conference games it played. I've got a tie with you right now, and I had to play an extra conference game, and I lost, so I'm a half game behind. That's not fair. That's them. They're saying we're not gonna overly reward or penalize an 8-9. All right, so here's the funny part. When head-to-head competition cannot separate tied teams, and when you have five tied at 6-2, it's not going, there's no way they were, oh, wow, look at the round robin. When head-to-head competition cannot separate tied teams, the team with the strongest overall body of work will earn the opportunity to compete in Charlotte. Then they go straight to, this was developed to reward head-to-head results. They go to the explanation and the justification and everything else. I'm sorry, you skipped over something. When head-to-head competition can't separate tied teams, the team with the strongest overall body of work will earn the opportunity to compete for the ACC championship. Question, what constitutes strongest overall body of work? That sounds a lot like eye test, doesn't it? That sounds a whole lot like, look, we know a five-loss team shouldn't be representing us in the conference championship game. Like we all can, that's the let's keep Duke or anybody else like Duke out of the conference championship game going forward. Can't say it's a horrible policy if you want to, like if you were to put a number in there, let's keep a five-loss team out of the ACC title game because, you know, they could actually win that night and then Virginia doesn't get invited to the playoffs. And we have to sweat out whether Notre Dame or Miami makes it. Big problem for the ACC. Virginia, they were lights out. Told you, they rolled along last year. They had a loss in conference that didn't count as a conference game, remember. They had scheduled an extra game. But they're rolling along at 10-2. Nobody's got an issue with them being in Charlotte. Big problem for the ACC is that in trying to make sure we don't have a five-loss team, represent you across the field from a really good squad like Virginia that we'd be happy with. Last year, you would be arguing on behalf of the three-loss Miami Hurricanes, the four-loss SMU Mustangs, the four-loss Georgia Tech Yellow Jackets, or the five-loss Pittsburgh Panthers. The ACC is not a very good conference, and they're certainly not deep. And anytime you have a five-team tiebreaker, you're going to have a stinker or, you know, like three or four in that five-team tiebreaker. Jim Phillips, he ain't sitting there with twos and sevens. It's not far from it. And the added variable of that hourglass turned over and each one of those little red pieces of sand dropping through like Dorothy, that's what your conference is right now. Borrowed time. You've got 4 years. Enjoy it. But as far as fixing it this way, it sounds great. But you'd be making room for either another five-loss team, a four-loss team, or at best a three-loss team. So that's probably not really what you're after either. All right, we're going to take a short break and get into it next. Oh, oh, oh,
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1: So much compression on Saturday. Everybody can't play on Saturday anymore. They just can't. There's not enough outlets with 136 FBS schools. So we have done well to place some of our games on Thursday and Friday. Not a majority of our games, but the right ones, and have worked with our TV partners on that. And we try to ease that no one has to play more than someone else at a bigger discrepancy. But those things have been very good for the ACC.
2: That's Jim Phillips, PhD. And if you didn't know that, that's how he's listed. And there's a press release. I'm so biased. I'm not treating him fairly, but ReliaQuest named official cybersecurity sponsor of the ACC. We are thrilled to add ReliaQuest, blah, blah, blah, stated ACC Commissioner Jim Phillips, PhD. There he's talking about breakfast with the ACC or whatever they're going to do for 9 a.m. kickoffs on Saturday that they had success with. But honestly, he just said, and then there's the short straw. Not everybody, when you say not everybody will have to do it, you're saying it's the short straw. It sucks. That's basically what you're saying. We got Heath Klein up there. Always wonderful coverage of Media Days. We're going to give you on Chuck Oliver's show. No difference this year. He's going to be there all 3 days. Heath Klein, what's going on, man?
3: Yeah, that was one of the head-scratchers from Jim Phillips today. I mean, certainly the tiebreaker policy, Chuck, as you've been talking about, was definitely one. The part of the problem here is they put out a press release, which was extremely vague, and then they have since provided the actual, like, full details of the policy, which is a little wonky and still just goes back to the one original sin of the ACC for this particular year, which is you have too many teams are not playing the same number of games. Five teams are going to play eight, as 12 are going to play nine, and that's just dumb, and it's not going to work very well, and everybody knows it's not going to work very well, but you're trying to find a logical way to solve that problem, and there is no logical way to solve that problem unless you said we're going to have a tiebreaker based on 10 games, not nine or eight. 10 power conference games. We will start with ACC, but then go to the non-conference games to expand out to 10 to have that be the tiebreaker. That would have been a better way to do it, what they're trying to do, which is basically they're saying if you're a 9-game team and an 8-game team and you each lost one game, that team that played the 9th game ran the risk of losing and falling out of the tiebreaker.
2: Yep.
3: But they will not be rewarded for
2: that.
3: But the team that only played and lost the one game in the 8 will not be punished for the fact
2: probably
3: that they lost 1-8. I mean, it's just an inherently flawed situation that cannot logically be handled, and they have failed to do so.
2: You're not Heath Klein, PhD, even, are you?
3: I am not, and yes, I do think that's very funny that he insists on that being on every press release. It is always there. I get it. You know, you put your time in, but to get the degree, but I'm not sure it needs to be on every single press release, and it always is. In the end, Chuck, what it boils down to, the clause here that probably is the most relevant is talking about the tied teams. It says, the tied team with a better ranking in the team success ranking provided by Sports Source Analytics following the conclusion of all regular season games. So in the end, they can dress it up all they want. They're just going to say, all right, what's the computer say? Computer says this is the best team. Everybody else kick rocks. That's what it boils down to. In the end is what the tiebreaker really is what the Sports Source Analytics rankings of team success say.
2: Which I can't imagine would be a 5-loss team that had a game with 6 turnovers and still lost. Was that it?
3: I believe that is correct, yes.
2: Duke versus SMU. So, that kind of will hurt your game control rating, I have to imagine, even in a win or a loss or anything.
3: Yeah, I mean, whatever the Sports Source Analytics numbers are they publicly available? They're apparently used by the College Football Playoff Committee. Is their number 3 ranking, from what we were told, or number 3 component or something? Will they be publicly available to ACC fans to know what's going on? I sure hope they are, because if not, I can only imagine the conspiracies some people will come up with about that if they're not. So, but again, between that and claiming that you can't play all your games on Saturday, SEC seems to find a way to play all their games on Saturday. You got your own conference network just like them. I'm not sure what the difference is there, but it was not a great morning for Jim Phillips, PhD.
2: Yeah, and the SEC is pretty clear that in most cases we're not going to play on those other nights just because we don't have to.
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9: Alabama's candidates for governor are clashing on the future of data centers in the state. Republican Senator Tommy Tuberville says he supports them, and he wants to see more of them come to Alabama. Doug Jones, the Democrat, says he would place a statewide moratorium on data centers while their impacts are studied. Tuberville claims it's foreign influence and misinformation that's causing the outcry Alabamians are seeing about data centers. Jones says it's Alabama residents that are standing up for what they believe. And the U.S. House passes a bill making daylight saving time permanent.
10: The yeas are 308, the nays are 117. The bill is passed.
9: Senator Tuberville asks, what's the holdup in the Senate? He has led efforts to pass the bill, saying it would give kids more time to spend outdoors after school. Its future in the Senate is

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4: All week, all year, it's all college football, Chuck Oliver Show. We do it all across the network. 9 states, 71 sticks, no doubt about it. I want to welcome on right now from Auburn Undercover. It is Nathan King. Brother, what's going on today? How are you?
5: I'm fantastic. How are y'all doing?
4: Doing all right. I'm not trying to lead you because maybe I'm just the old guy yelling at clouds, but I'm tired of hearing and reading press releases from SEC athletic directors in particular where they talk about new models and lucrative opportunities and added value, and that's what I'm hearing from Peach Bowl CEO and Auburn AD John Cohen about the Auburn-Aflac kickoff game, the NIL deal for Auburn players versus Baylor in the opener. Are Auburn fans still as turned off by this location as they were a few months ago, or has the momentum of Alex Golish in the offseason kind of worn people up?
5: I think it's definitely worn off a little bit. It's tough to find anybody who would prefer this, but when you look at the details of this NIL agreement, it makes things make sense a little bit. Like, I would also doubt Auburn is going to be the last college football team to engage in something like this that helps their roster funding. Basically, we reported on this a few months ago, basically to dumb it down on the Peach Bowl stuff. If Auburn and Baylor each get $4 million from the Peach Bowl for participating in this, and the difference, the reason that mattered over a standard home game was because you have a third party, because you have a corporation, and you're getting money from them, you can use that money however you want, as opposed to Auburn getting ticket sales at a home game that would just go to their general athletic department revenue. Auburn can put all of that $4 million in their roster. They can direct it exactly where they want it to go. Additionally, I don't think the press release had any numbers, but it is $4 million. And then additionally, they can get another $4 million. It's an incentive if they sell out their ticket allotment. Well, the game's in Atlanta. I'd be stunned if they haven't already sold it out. I mean, the game's in Atlanta. That's kind of a no-brainer. So Auburn went into this when they made this agreement with the thinking that they're going to get $8 million for their roster. And I think the most important thing to note, I was told this by a source within the athletic department shortly after Golish was hired, this money was proactive. They used that money to build this roster. Like, they got at least the $4 million. They're going to wait for the other $4 million after they sell their tickets. But they got that $4 million straight up when they signed the contract with the Peach Bowl. So basically, Byron Brown, all these USF guys, some other transfers, like, their decision to play in this game helped them with their roster building for Alex Golish in year one. It's not just, moving forward in year two.
4: That's what we do, folks. We have guests who have sources. Auburn Undercover is where you're going to get Nathan King every single day. It is wonderful. Okay, let's cut to it because Peyton Thorne, he started at quarterback at two huge places in two huge conferences. Jackson Arnold might have been the number one quarterback recruit in America coming out of high school. Like, these kids have had bona fides. The passing game has stunk the past three seasons. Will it be better with Byron Brown?
5: And one would think the floor is higher with this system and with Byron Brown and with the familiarity of this offense. Like, that's just kind of the answer that I keep coming back to is I'd be really stunned if this is an operation that doesn't look like it knows what it's doing. I'm not saying Auburn's going to win a ton of games. I'm not saying they're going to beat the best teams on their schedule with that offense. I'm not saying that Byron Brown and a bunch of dudes from USF won't look outmatched against some of the best teams on their schedule. I think that's a that's very much a possibility. But I'd be surprised if, because you look across the country, across college football in the last several years, first of all, not a lot of guys who are like Byron Brown. He's been a good quarterback.

0: 5 level. But there's not a lot of programs that get a quarterback and a play caller and a head coach together for 4 straight seasons. And that's what you've got in Auburn under Alex Golish, offensive coordinator Joel Gordon, who's the play caller, and Byram. And so, you know, he's heading into year 4 as the starter within that framework. You looked at his USF numbers as a passer. He got better every year. He was a bulldozer from game one. I think his first game as a starter, he had 160 rushing yards. So, like, and that was no doubt. But he got better as a passer, got better in that system as things went along. You have to think this is the year that Auburn has a good-looking passing game. Again, I'm not saying it'll be enough to compete at the top of the SEC. I'm not even saying it'll be enough to win 8 games, but it would just be very surprising to me. I think that's why Byron Brown is absolutely the most valuable player on this team. There's no question about it, because if he goes down, if there's an injury or something like that, I mean, he's the orchestrator. He is what makes this offense run. He's essentially an extension of this coaching staff on the field, and Alex Golish certainly trusts him to be the engine of this offense as they're trying to turn things around in year one.
1: Anybody who ever saw Philip Rivers throw football knows you can, like, be literally towing the line to Canton, and you've got a funky throwing motion. Do you personally, you've seen him up close. Are you freaked out by Byron Brown's throwing motion? Because I don't know that I care.
0: It is a little wonky, yeah, but like you're saying, it's whatever works, right? I actually have a story up at Auburn 247 this morning, a feature on Byron and how he became, you know, how he went from a low 3-star recruit North Carolina to this bulldozer, you know, 6'3", 240 pounds. He was a javelin thrower when he did track and field back in middle school. So I think that kind of contributes a little bit to the sidearm type motion. It doesn't concern me very much. I asked Alex Golish in May when we had an availability. I said, have you seen the discourse about Byron and his throwing motion? He just said, yeah. And I said, well, what do you think about it? And he said, I laughed. Like, I mean, they know what they've got in him. They think they've got a really, really good quarterback. He's proven to be a really, really good quarterback. You know, people say, oh, well, he's going to get strip sacked like that in the SEC. Well, he didn't get strip sacked very much in his entire career, and usually he can just run out of there. So I really just don't think it's going to matter very much. When he gets to the NFL, and we're talking about him, you know, next year around Pro Day and around the NFL Combine, will scouts probably rip his throwing motion to shreds? Absolutely. You know, he's absolutely going to be under the microscope for that. But Alex Golish's job is not to develop a perfect-looking NFL quarterback. His job is to win college football games. And so far, Byron Brown has helped him do that over the last few years.
1: Okay, so like last year at SEC Media Days, Keldrick Falk comes walking past, and I was like, yep, that's what it looks like. And my buddy's like, that's what looks like. I said, an NFL defensive end. I was like, he's there, man. Like, there's our pass rush. Even though he didn't have a great statistical season, you know that's the guy. You put him on the edge, and you're going to have to be better than him, and it may take you more than one. Who's that guy this year? DJ going to have to gin up some pass rush? Because when you got somebody like Falk, you can say, go get him. Who's that guy this year?
0: Yeah, you're exactly right that, like, the statistics weren't off the page for Keldrick, and yet he still is a first-round pick because of that gravity. He opened up so much. Like, there were so many times. Keron Crawford was Auburn's top pass rusher by numbers last year, and he always talked about how much attention Keldrick Falk generated. Yeah. Xavier Atkins had a breakout season. He had 17 tackles for loss and was an All-American. He got a lot of openings because Keldrick Falk was able to demand a lot of attention. So when you take that guy away, like, Atkins is still back, but is he going to have as many holes to punch through at the line of scrimmage? That's a big question. That is certainly one of the personnel questions going into fall camp. You're looking at about 2 guys, really. It's a one-to-one replacement for both Falk and Keron Crawford. For Falk, it's Deshaun Womack, who's an Ole Miss transfer, had 4.5 tackles for loss and 3 sacks last year. At Ole Miss, former 5-star recruit who started his career at LSU. He's a senior, looking to go out on the right note, looking to make this, you know, his best opportunity yet at his third SEC stop. He's got all the athleticism that you like, but he still needs to prove that he's, you know, an SEC starter. And then Jared Smith is a former 5-star recruit from Thompson High School, the powerhouse in Alabama. He showed some flashes as a freshman. He's part of that wave of 2025 recruits that chose to stay when DJ Durkin was retained. Like, he is one of several top 100 recruits that were like, yeah, we're going to stick around under Durkin. He's your Keron Crawford replacement there on the edge. And obviously, Womack is at defensive end. So those 2 guys have got to be good. Like, I did my ranking of the most valuable players on this team. I think I had Womack at 11 and Jared Smith at 10. Like, even though they haven't done that much in their careers, that they've got a lot riding on their shoulders. They have to be pretty solid this season. And really that entire defensive line, like they've, you mentioned, you know, Durkin kind of ginning up some contributors there. He's got to figure it out because you've got a really stout group of linebackers behind them. You've got to make some openings for them. You've got to give them some opportunities and create some trouble at the line of scrimmage. So I know the line of scrimmage is not the concern you want to have, and I wouldn't necessarily call it a concern because I like their personnel, but it definitely is a big question mark because, like you said, Keldrick Falk just did so much for this team, even if it didn't always show up on the stat sheet.
1: Last thing, I saw the release this morning. Auburn football single game tickets on sale. And there's, like, you can go to the Samford game if you want. Then maybe Southern Miss has some tickets as well. So it's not a whole lot of tickets, and it's not for every game. There are some tickets available. What in the world? The Auburn fan base, stand up and cheer. My goodness. They know it's been five straight losing seasons, yet they continue to go through the turnstiles. And they didn't even like – I don't think they liked Brian Harsin ever, and by the end they didn't like Hugh Freeze, and they kept showing up. That runs out at some point, doesn't it?
0: One would certainly think. I mean, the goodwill ran out at the end of the Hugh Freeze era when they were booing him off the field and chanting to fire Freeze. And that's what prompted me to ask John Cohen at that next press conference. I'm like, did you regret not doing this sooner? Like, when it gets to that bad of a point, you know, do you regret not pulling the plug sooner? And, yeah, one would think, right? But that is, goodness, I mean, Auburn fans don't have a lot to hang their hats on as a football program over the last half decade. But that is one thing, man. I mean, they show up. They've created some tremendous atmospheres for that team. Auburn hasn't always won those games. They usually don't win those games. But, I mean, you look back, and the one that I always point to is Cadillac Williams as an interim head coach for a team that was very bad, and that home game against Texas A&M was unlike anything I've ever experienced. Just an unbelievable atmosphere. So that's, you know, that's part of why Alex Golish wanted this job. That's part of why we do this thing every time there's an Auburn coaching change, right? Like, we've done this for years. We get on here, and media talks about, hey, Auburn's an attractive job. It's a top 10, top 15 job. Well, you look at the results, and that doesn't necessarily line up. But, I mean, you know as well as anybody, like, you know, it's – I wouldn't say it's easy to recruit here, but look at Alex Golish. He's already got a top 10 class. Like, he's not the Hugh Freeze of recruiters, right? Like, he's good, but he's not – that's not his thing. But I think if you show up to Auburn, if you're competent, if you have an SEC staff with experience and you know what you're doing, you can definitely build up the resources here. So, yeah, I mean, there's a lot going for Alex Golish in year one to start building up that goodwill. And I just hope that Auburn fans have a realistic perspective of what a successful season would be, because they haven't had a winning season in 5 years. That's probably a good place to start. People talk about, oh, he needs to win 8 games in year one. I'm like, guys, you haven't done that since 2019. Like, can we please pump the brakes and realize that 7-5 in year one with a top 10 recruiting class would be a really good place for Alex Golish to start.
1: Folks, I encourage you to consume him, especially in the digital space. Auburn Undercover, where he is, Nathan King. Thank you, brother.
0: Yeah, quick thing, Auburn247.com. We changed over today, no longer Auburn Undercover. So you can find us at Auburn247. Oh. Appreciate y'all for having me.
1: Nathan, so I literally tell me I'm only like a few hours delinquent on the information then, right? This is not egregious.
0: We changed over last night. The Auburn Undercover name is no more on our website, and we are now Auburn247. So, no, you're not very late.
1: Snap! All right, brother. I appreciate y'all. See you next week.
0: Thank y'all. See ya.
1: All right, Nathan King, 247. We probably broke some news there. I love that. All right, short break, and we will continue rolling not only from Chuck Oliver's show here at the flagship, but also Heath Klein live at the Hilton in Charlotte for ACC Media Days, and we will have both places go, and that's next.
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14: You know, you have somebody that's in charge and somebody says yes or no, and there's rules. And guess what? If you don't follow the rules, you get punished. And what a novel idea. And again, the thing that we're teaching our players, and I hate this, is we're teaching our players, look, if you ain't cheating, you ain't trying. And is that really what we want to teach young people? And so, I mean, I think we got to think about all this.
1: Okay, I can help him with part of that. Chuck Oliver Show on a Wednesday. Media Days is already off and flying. That's Sonny Dykes. He's head coach at TCU. They were in Frisco, Texas, right outside. That's where the Cowboys train. Last week, and Heath Klein was out there, and that was Sonny Dykes talking about basically, if you ain't cheating, you're not trying. And is that the message we really want to send? He said, we have to. I would like to hear that one more time. Can we, industry term, it's called re-rack. David, could we re-rack the Sonny Dykes quote? Because he says something at the very end that I know I can help him with. Again, this is Sonny Dykes last week at Media Days. So bringing that up. Don't worry about it. Seriously, don't worry about it. So he had said something at the end there where we must consider this. And I'm like, no. There's the big difference between should and must. Because part of what he was sounding like in that entire quote, part of it was from a time gone by where every word out of his mouth was accurate. And then at the very end, he's like, we must address this. No, you should address it. I don't know that, for instance, Kirby Smart, I hadn't heard him talk a lot about it. He's not addressing it. It's, I guess, working out for him. I hadn't heard Ryan Day speak a lot on it. It's working out for him. A lot of the coaches who have put on blinders and said, I'm going to let other people, like, you know, Sonny Dykes, I'll let him worry about it. That's what it appears like from the outside. So we have to work on this. No, you don't. You should work on it. But everything he said, kids said social media is the worst thing for teenagers. They should never be on. Yes, you're right. Video games, that should not be on. Reality TV, yes, you're right. You're still right. Everything just came tumbling out your mouth, you're right. But that sounds like commentary from an earlier day. The opposite of that is what we got, and I mentioned this actually earlier in the program, that I'm telling you my personal reaction here. I have had plenty of announcements that include profit, lucrative, added value, etc. Sponsor this, corporate that. We all have. It also would be major ostrich behavior to complain about anything in the modern college football or athletic space and say, they should put an end to this. I had somebody he's still in the media. He's still in the industry. A couple of years back told me, I think the SEC should go back to, if you transfer in the conference, you don't get to play 2 years. I was like, oh, my God. Because you always had to set out the one. I was like, no, you can't drive every player from the SEC who transfers. None of them would. So you're allowed to think whatever you want. But when it comes to talking college football, you don't really have that option anymore. You also have to talk business, stock market, maybe, private equity, et cetera. I had talked earlier in the program, Auburn and Aflac kickoff game announced a name, image, likeness deal for the Baylor opener. Not for Baylor, Auburn and Aflac kickoff game. They announced yesterday name, image, likeness deal with Auburn leading up to the Tigers game here in Atlanta, where I am, September 5th. The Peach Bowl and the kickoff game, and they're the same folks, they got a new CEO. I've been buddies with Smoke and Gary Stokin for a long time. David Epps, who I've also known him forever and ever. He's been on, I got on that committee probably 25 years ago. David's been in literally every single room I've ever been in, plus like thousands that I haven't. So now he's the CEO. And when I say that, you know, the statements from Sonny Dykes, I agree with everything he says, but they're just not very reality placed in 2026. It's all wonderful, but it sounds very idealistic and just kind of like out of time. It's not true from David Epps. Quote, in the new name, image, likeness era, oh, God, we're going to talk money, of college football, this will be an innovative way to create wins for the teams, for the programs, student athletes. Now, teams, that's the 105 guys or whatever you have. The programs, oh, okay, well, that's the football program. This is bigger. This will be lasting. And the student athletes, some of those 105 or however many they travel will run out of the tunnel with extra money. So that's another Auburn kid, like 10 more Auburn kids walking around going, dang, I got paid at Auburn. So that's great. He continues, this new model is a true win-win scenario where Auburn, the school, and its student athletes get a financial boost in the name, image, likeness space. At the same time, So more money talk. It's a potential game changer for neutral site games like ours. Oh, okay, now we're getting around to it. It's about you who want to bring added value to participating teams and make it a more attractive and lucrative opportunity. No matter what I or anyone else may think about a statement that is just so overrun with financial either references that never at any point mention the fans. If you're like me and you have had plenty of those announcements already and you don't want any more of them, and now it's the Peach Bowl and David Epps, I just talked to you about how out of place the previous quote was from Sonny Dykes. Credit David Epps and the Peach Bowl. Check this box, this box, this box, this box. This, we're going to live in 2026. This is a version of, do you remember Dabo when he said, hey, get out to the spring game this year, Deshaun's turning pro? When I was first going to media days, if you said any, I remember Tommy Tuberville actually, I asked him about a kid named Pat Sims. I think he was like a sophomore or a second year tackle. And I mean, he was having breakout year. And I talked about him going to the draft. He's like, whoa, don't say that. He's only a junior. I was like, okay, but I think he's going to the pros. Then Dabo's like, yep, Deshaun's going pro. Come to the spring game and you never see him again. Credit David Epps and the Peach Bowl. They spoke the language that applies today. They spoke the language of what matters. And it's, all right, we've made it more attractive to some individual players, to the team itself, to the program on high. Check the box, check the box, check the box, check the box. As unsavory as you may think on your own, it is realistic.
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16: Let me ask you a question today. 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Now, I'm not trying to challenge you, but maybe I can stretch you a little bit in a good direction. 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He said that if we only love the people who love us, that's not even love. That's convenient kindness. And everybody does that, even the worst people. And Jesus didn't just teach us to love that way, he demonstrated that love. The Bible says that while we were still enemies of God, Christ died for us. To really be the loving person you ultimately want to be, you'll need Christ in your life to love and save you, and then to help you truly be loving. 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
19: I'm Haya Panjwani with an AP News Minute. After arriving in Pennsylvania for an event with the U.S. Army War College, President Trump took a question about U.S.-Iran negotiations.
20: Are you giving a lot of deadlines to restart bombing?
21: I don't like giving deadlines, but they pretty much know. They know the story.
20: Sir, you mean
21: they better behave.
19: Jay Clayton, President Trump's nominee for Director of National Intelligence, says his own government and national security experience, with cases ranging from terrorism to public corruption, will apply if the Senate confirms him to the head of the nation's intelligence agencies.
22: I saw firsthand how judgment, discipline, integrity, and most importantly, effective communication and cooperation across different branches of government are essential to our national security. If confirmed, I will have those principles front of mind every day.
19: Defense Secretary Pete Hegseth announced that he's rolling out a new screening program for testosterone deficiency among troops, calling it necessary to allow them to operate at their absolute best. I'm Haya Panjwani.
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1: Chuck Oliver Show continues today. 9 states, 71 sticks. Dealing up the college football conversation. We do it 2 hours a day, all week, all year. Have since 2014. Let's welcome on one of our good friends from 107.5 The Game. Yonder Columbia, they the flagship for the Gamecocks. It is Bill Gunner. Bill, how was your day?
25: Man, it's been a good day. The weather's down a little bit here. You say the flagship, also I think it's known as the hottest place on earth. So maybe the real Death Valley is here. We just have a lake to go with it.
1: Yeah, you know what? I've heard it's something about how wide this – apparently Columbia, South Carolina has the widest streets in America. And somehow that captures the heat and the humidity and everything else more so. I have no idea, but I have absolutely experienced that. It's like, why is it so hot here? It's like, because you're in Columbia. So you're not making that up.
25: I'll add that to the list. I've never heard that one, so thank you for a little bit of knowledge this afternoon.
1: Yeah, it's something about the width of the streets and avoiding the plague, I think. So when you look at some kids that pop out of high school and the height and the weight and the 40 and all that other stuff, you're like, good Lord. Dylan Stewart's one of those, and he's turned into an All-American, and he's going to be a first-round draft pick maybe, et cetera, and he's not by himself on that roster as far as, you know, first-team freak show. Let's start with the positive here, because he's a kid who has shown up and been part of some really good defenses, and he individually has been a huge part of that. What do you think's possible in 26 for him?
25: Well, number one, he was a five-star prospect, and everybody expected big things from him, and he came in and wanted to break Jadeveon Clowney's freshman sack record, and he came up well short. But, you talk about Dylan Stewart, but for him to be successful, it's really the interior defensive line that's got to take the pressure off him and give him more one-on-one opportunities. Last year, teams weren't as afraid of South Carolina. You go back to 24, when he was a freshman and did all those things we're talking about, you know, you had South Carolina with two guys get drafted off of the interior and then a third who was really good in Boogie Huntley. But Tonka Hemingway and T.J. Sanders get drafted in the first 5 rounds. So not only did you have two upper echelon talents, you really had a very solid third, and they had some depth there. Last year they didn't. I think it was something like the two interior guys, Bonco Goodwin and Nate Barnett, played roughly 78% of the snaps during the game, and they were able to not focus as much on them and go out and double-team Dylan Thompson. So, you know, his success is dependent on former five-star and Texas A&M transfer Gabriel Brownlow Dendy, on Toby Wadurije, who's probably going to be the other defensive tackle. I think that's what it is. You know, if you've got interior guys who can eat up one or two offensive linemen and give your edges more one-on-one opportunities and pass rush situations, you've got a guy who can really create things. So he needs to get healthy. He's still dealing with his hip, back. We don't know. They've been very, very secretive about what's going on. He's not had surgery, but he sat out all the spring practice, and we don't exactly know when he's going to be back. He'll be good to play, but we don't know when he's full 100%. So it really, I think, starts with the rest of the line and not allowing teams to focus entirely on him.
1: Yeah, you're so right. If you go back to that really nasty crew a couple seasons back, you mentioned Tonka. I want to say about halfway through the 24 season, I realized Tonka had been at SEC Media Days. He's going to be an NFL draft pick. He might have been the fifth or sixth best defensive lineman, if you include tackles and edge. He might have been the fifth or sixth best guy on that defensive line. I was like, that's silly. That's unreal depth, and you're right about the opportunities that's created for Dylan Stewart, obviously. Let's bounce around to some other guys who look that way as well. Lenora Sellers, a quarterback always has so many layers to that onion, so much context. The offensive line, obviously. I think he's one of those guys people look at and go, I still haven't seen the best of him, and I agree. There's a lot of reasons why. Tell me what you think 26 will look like for him.
25: I don't know. Flip a coin. I think it'll be good, but I'm hesitant to put it out there. Here's what I think. I this is a theory that I have, and I have alone. Lenoris is a super kid, absolutely super kid. But you know how it is when you're 20 years old, 19, 20 as he was. He comes off of that redshirt freshman season where he beats Missouri down the stretch, makes some incredible plays, is incredible against Texas A&M and bursts on the map, breaks the run against Clemson. He drew a lot of praise, and he went from being kind of a local star to a national star last year when you talk about people projecting him maybe a top five NFL pick, a Heisman candidate, maybe being president of the United States in the next 4 years. I mean, he just goes from kind of quiet Florence kid that the fan base, the University of South Carolina was excited about, to a national prospect. I don't know if he handled it like he should. It's not that I think last offseason he wasn't working out and wasn't doing what he needed to, but we know when you have an elite guy that is expected of those things, they put in the extra work. They go the extra mile. And I don't know. There were times last year I wondered if Lenoris had done that in the offseason, worked on his footwork, worked on getting his passes down. He's still got an issue with overthrowing offensive players. So I feel like this offseason, because he's being questioned so much, that work ethic has changed a little bit. And I think that's a big part.
1: Wow.
25: That's a big part of it.
1: Yeah.
25: The film is out on him. Teams knew how to scout him, knew how to defend him last year. And then, obviously, you throw in Mike Shula and how that went. But that, to me, is the biggest thing. And I've heard a lot of good things. Matter of fact, this week they were talking about how he and Kendall Briles have just meshed. He's very excited to work with him. He sees what K.J. Jefferson did at Arkansas when Briles was there, and that he has been fully dedicated. And if he's done that, he will be one of the top quarterbacks, if not the top quarterback in the SEC.
1: Wrapping up, my man, Bill Gunner, 107.5, the game in Columbia, South Carolina, holding it down middays there. All right, so you can't talk freak show in Columbia without Nick Harbor. And I actually had a buddy of mine, a two-sport star. I was like, au contraire, he stopped running track. I think he has at least shown some maturity. I don't know what it's going to equal, but he has shown, he's like, I'm not going to run track. I'm just going to play football. I'm not going to declare for the NFL draft. I'm going to play one more year in college. I think that those were two pretty dang good decisions. What do you think it could equal this year?
25: I don't think I've got a preseason prediction that Lenore Sellers' younger brother, Jaden Sellers, is the leading pass receptionist and a leader in yards. Look, people forget Nick Harbor was a five-star, was a big-time prospect, but he was an athlete. He should not have been a five-star. He was a very raw wide receiver. He had a long way to go. He's had a perfectly fine career. I think he represents South Carolina as well as any player I've seen in the last 30 years. He's holding camps for kids, and you see him out there involved in the community and doing things. He's great. I think there's a great reason why he's going to SEC Media Day to represent the university. But, people just want him to be something that he's not right now. And you've got some better receivers on the team. So I think there's like an expectation that he's going to follow in an Alshon Jeffrey or Kenny McKinley type type vibe where he catches 70 or 80 passes for, you know, 1,000, 1,200 yards and has like 10 touchdowns. And I hope for him. He's a great kid. I mean, he's truly a great, great kid. But I see something closer to 40 catches, you know, 600 yards and four or five touchdowns, which there's nothing wrong with that, right? I mean, that's a good year. But it's just been so much expectation on him because of being a five-star prospect when, in honesty, you know, he had to learn the wide receiver position. He was brand new at it. He had played at some in high school, but he was 6'5". He was huge. He just run over high school defensive backs, run past them.
1: That's good coaching, by the way, on Friday nights, isn't it? Throw it up to the 6'5" guy who runs a 4'3".
25: Well,
1: that's great coaching. That's what I do. Absolutely.
25: You know, and they had him just run by guys. Yeah, obviously, everybody adjusts, and they'll see that. And South Carolina played some really good defenses in A&M and Oklahoma and Georgia and Florida. I think it's going to be good with Summerall. But you know, going back to your point, I think he's going to be a good wide receiver. These people out there, especially the Carolina fan base, that are expecting him to, again, be the next Sidney Rice, the next Alshon Jeffrey, the next Kenny McKinley. I just think the expectation is too much because in recruiting, there were five stars next to his name. I think he'll have a solid year. He's improved. I mean, he's really improved. He's better at route running. He's better with his hands. But that doesn't mean that he's one of the elites in the country, despite what EA Sports keeps putting on his rating as a 99 and for speed and everything. Yeah, he's fast. He's big, and he's you know, he's physical, but there's still intricacies of the wide receiver position that I think he'll learn. Now, what I do think is he'll have a good year. I think he'll go to the combine and impress people and be drafted higher than maybe he should, and then we'll see how he works out in the NFL.
1: All right, last thing, and this is about a really good-looking kid, but sort of in a normal SEC athlete way, Matt Fuller. I mean, shoulder pads, knees, here it comes, brother. What kind of back can he be, though? Because, like I said, he's good-looking, you know, SEC running back, but kind of unproven, and he's going to be the one, right?
25: Yeah, he's going to start the season as the one. Now, again, you've been watching my Twitter or listening to my show occasionally. I have a prediction. So I just told you about Jaden Sellers. My other big prediction right now is the Texas transfer, Christian Clark, takes over the starting role by the end of September. I think he's just a little more fluid. Matthew Fuller is a good running back. Is he a great running back? He's got a great work ethic. I just feel like I've seen this too often where I hear a lot about how great a kid is going to be, what he's going to do, and then he shows up and he's just kind of average. He had, I think, I don't have my notes in front of me because I didn't know you were going to ask me about him, but it was something to the effect of like 72 carries last year for 238 yards, but one of those carries was 72 yards against LSU.
1: That's right.
25: I know the offensive line was not good. I'm well aware of that. So that plays a role in it. How does that offensive line look? Is he able to get to the line of scrimmage without contact, without having somebody to miss? But I'm a believer in Christian Clark. But Matt Fuller has drawn rave reviews, Chuck. Ray, I mean, that's another thing that, you know, I wonder, is he getting rave reviews because of his practice skill or because he's the kid you want your daughter to take home to the family and date? Great kid, great work ethic, been in the weight room, has done everything, but I hate to say it, I don't know if you remember back to 2008, Steve Spurrier really praised on Tommy Beecher, and he was going to be the next great thing. And Beecher came out and threw four interceptions in the first half against NC State. We never heard from
1: that
25: him
1: happened.
25: Again. I don't think that'll be Matt Fuller. He didn't play quarterback, so he won't throw four interceptions. But you know, I don't know if he is what he's being built up to be. And but we'll see. I do think South Carolina's running back depth is underrated. I like Clark. Fuller is solid. Isaiah Augustive redshirted last year as a transfer from Colorado that was really good when given some opportunities. Jarwan Howe is another kid that I think everybody here wonders why he has not gotten more opportunities. There seems to be some guys back there. It's really still who takes the position when the lights come on in the stadium and not who does it on the practice field Monday through Thursday.
1: Bet your spleen on the pronunciation of the last kid, because I pronounced his last name three times, three different ways last year.
25: Isaiah?
1: Augustave?
25: Isaiah. We just call him Isaiah. Nobody. I don't think.
1: Okay,
25: anybody,
1: so it wasn't just me.
25: He doesn't get interviewed enough for us to. They've said it, but he redshirted. We didn't, so. We didn't get to practice his pronunciation or really learn, so I don't know. I just forget. I go with Auguste. Or not Auguste. Yeah, Auguste, whatever. I can't.
1: I did the Vanderbilt game last year, and I remember talking about it. I was like, it's the first half, and I've said it three different ways already. So it's not just me. You made me feel good, brother. I appreciate it. Bill?
25: We're all praying for Todd Ellis this year if he gets in and gets multiple carries.
1: Oh, yeah, because he's got to yell that. He's got to, like, really get throaty with it. Bill, I appreciate the insight, brother. It's always wonderful.
25: It is, buddy. It's good hearing from you. Hope you have a great summer, and hope to see you next week.
1: Yes, sir. 107.5 The Game, Columbia, South Carolina. Todd Ellis, if you don't remember, not a normal thing. He was a huge quarterback recruit back in 86, and he started his first game at home against Miami, the Miami who wound up going undefeated and then playing for the national title. And it was, he played a lot over those 4 years, and he was a big-time recruit, and he became the play-by-play guy. Not color analyst, play-by-play guy. So he's always been kind of an outlier, and he is known for his booming voice, believe me. And I think he's an attorney as well. So I was like, is he that way in the courtroom? All right, appreciate Bill. He's good folks. Always like catching up with him. Short break. Continue next.
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0: It's always college football time in the South. 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
1: It's a Wednesday. We're talking college football, and it's not just me and y'all and regular sort of guests now. It's media days, and so Heath Klein, he's already been at Big 12, and we had all kinds of sound that he got out there talking to different folks. That's Sonny Dykes from last week today as well, because it was 2 days, and there were 8 coaches on each day, so there's just a lot of stuff coming back. As well as he's now in Charlotte for ACC Media Days. Mario, he's already got sound from him. We're going to have Jimbo Fisher, just all kinds of stuff. This first day, you kind of get in where the schedule fits in. And so we will be bringing you a lot of, and Heath will be back later in this hour as well himself. We will be bringing a lot of that sound from Charlotte as we go through the rest of today and then also the next couple of days. And then Monday, we'll reconvene in Tampa. Jim Phillips, PhD. He led things off, which is appropriate. It's what a commissioner is going to do at a conference media days. And so at the Hilton Charlotte Uptown, he cut the ribbon. And understand, this is the ACC commissioner speaking. There's no reason in him getting behind the microphone and being necessarily negative. I understand his want to paint a rosy picture and deal from a position of strength, etc. But I don't know if he's so analytical / I don't know, business focused, but maybe just not enough on feel. He tips his hands way too often. Like in the way he speaks, I'm like, you should have just chosen a couple of different words there. Jim Phillips stepped up to the podium, and he started this. And I'm going to read you, like, this is word for word from Jim Phillips. Today, I can confidently say the Atlantic Coast Conference enters the 2026-27 academic year from a position of tremendous strength. Boy, the qualifiers in there. We played a quote earlier from Jim Phillips where he was saying, everybody can't play on Saturdays anymore. Really? Because the conferences that you really count, they've expanded a little bit. You've had some Thursday night sprinkling from SEC teams. Some. You've had Friday night become a thing for the Big Ten, but that's on actual Big Fox. That's on the actual big time real network. So that's not nothing. But the ACC is going to expand into, oh, let's say those two nights and maybe some others. Maybe bring back breakfast with the ACC, 9 a.m. kicks, whatever it winds up looking like. Jim Phillips was saying, because, hey, everybody can't play on Saturdays. You kind of carve out your own spot. And so he's being very realistic, and I will give him credit for that one thing. But in that same statement, he said, we're going to be very mindful so that no schools are going to have to do it an abundance of times. Nobody will have an inordinate amount of, I was like, oh gosh, stop talking. In the explanation, I talked about tipping his hand. He admitted, like, this is the conference commissioner going on the record the first time he addresses this. And by his own language, we're going to make sure nobody has to do it too often. You're saying, because it's a crap assignment. Because it's not anything we really want. It's something we're going to have to do. So we're going to make sure nobody has to do it really often. The Jacksonville Jaguars, didn't they volunteer to give up a home game? Is it every season to play in Europe? Maybe it's in London. I don't know. But I've been to a Jags game. I've said there. It's a wonderful environment that is not always packed. And so if you've got a chance to go to cross the pond and play regularly and all that, knock yourself out. I think you play at home no matter what. That'd be my opinion. But other than that, most NFL teams are like, you're not going to send us over there very often, are you? I think the Bengals got into a habit. And if you want to, approach the league. But most folks don't. Well, that he was labeling it the exact same way. We're going to make sure this is a good idea. It's going to be the same for everybody, except we're going to make sure nobody has to do it a whole lot because it's not a good thing. When he says today, I can confidently say the Atlantic Coast Conference. Today I can say that? That's a qualifier. Today I can confidently say that the ACC enters the 26-27 academic year from a position of strength. And then he goes on and talks about academically, athletically, blah, blah, blah, blah, blah. That's an interesting quote and very revealing, and he didn't mean it for it to be. Today, I can confidently say the Atlantic Coast Conference enters this academic year from a position of tremendous strength. When Greg Sankey was asked Media Days 2023 about if adding Oklahoma and Texas would create a super conference, he replied, "We are a super conference. We're already a super league." Like, dang, drop the hammer. There was a little bit of posturing, but it was a whole lot of right as well. He could have, I'll put it this way, it was 100% accurate. We are a super league. But there were a lot of other ways he could have stated that without the flex. And it was a flex. Jim Phillips is saying, hey, today, right now, as we enter this coming year, we're okay.
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9: With another ARN News update, I'm Leah Brandon.
10: Alabama's candidates for governor are clashing on the future of data centers in the state. Republican Senator Tommy Tuberville says he supports them and he wants to see more of them come to Alabama. Doug Jones, the Democrat, says he would place a statewide moratorium on data centers while their impacts are studied. Tuberville claims it's foreign influence and misinformation that's causing the outcry Alabamians are seeing about data centers. Jones says it's Alabama residents that are standing up for what they believe. And the U.S. House passes a bill making daylight saving time permanent.
11: The yeas are 308, the nays are 117. The bill is passed.
10: Senator Tuberville asked, what's the holdup in the Senate? He has led efforts to pass the bill, saying it would give kids more time to spend outdoors after school. Its future in the Senate is uncertain. I'm Leah Brandon.
9: And you're up to date around the world, around your state. 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
4: It's a Wednesday, Chuck Oliver Show. And I want to use the proper verbiage. I'm always interested in accuracy. And I have given the ACC a lot of kudos. Back in the day, they were very hospitable. Maryland crab cakes from the Terrapins. Georgia Tech show up some peach cobbler. It was just a fantastic place. And then they got really serious about making it as convenient to everyone as possible. And so they kind of have to wind up going to a place like a big convention center. They're at the Hilton Charlotte Uptown beginning today, and our own Heath Klein is up there. I want to welcome him in right now. Heath Klein, how is the Hilton Charlotte Uptown?
5: It's as corporate hotels in an American city go, perfectly unremarkable in every way, Chuck.
4: Fantastic. Let's talk about Jim Phillips today. You were on a little earlier, and you were there for the address, and I had talked about a couple of his comments. We had mentioned the tiebreaker procedure, which if you just read the official release, it says the breadth of work, the best team, and you're like, well, how are they going to determine it? Jim Phillips, in his spoken words, he did mention a specific, there will be a metric used, there will be a digital measurement put to this. You had talked about that earlier, but he was asked about that because it was pretty odd to leave it out.
5: It was, and again, he sort of mentioned it at the time, but he didn't really do a very good job of defining it. The core problem, as we touched on earlier, Chuck, is that in the end, there is simply no good way to handle the fact that five of your teams are playing a different number of conference games than the other 12 of your teams. And so there's just no good answer. And I think they're hoping and praying that it just gets down to a nice, even, clean two and it's not a problem. But I don't think they're going to get that. And I don't think they're going to get it because you're basically saying it's the number of losses that's going to matter here. And so the odds are pretty good when you've got five teams playing one fewer conference game than everybody else that at least some of them might get away with having one fewer loss than they would otherwise, and that puts them into some sort of a tiebreaker. So we'll see. But in the end, I think everybody in the conference is aligned in understanding now that the conference champion is guaranteed a spot in the playoff, it is in their interest in making sure that they get the right teams into the conference title game as opposed to a five-loss team. So one way or the other, I suspect it'll work out okay, but it wasn't exactly the best launch today for it.
4: Yeah, and like I said, he's you know, pitching the party message. I said that in part of his verbiage. He said, today, as I stand here in Charlotte, entering this here season, I was like, dude, could you be any more arm's length on this? Whereas Greg Sankey, do you remember he was asked, does adding Oklahoma and Texas make you a super league? He's like, we are a super league. Like, that's a commissioner's answer. I know he's not dealing with the same cards, but am I being too biased or critical? Have I already decided about Jim Phillips? He just doesn't come off as very power commissionery.
5: Yeah, he's never seemed super comfortable in this role. It's always been weird. For those who don't know his background, he was the athletic director at Northwestern for a bunch of years.
4: Yeah, where all that stuff happened.
5: Was the guy that was expected to be the next Big Ten commissioner after Delaney, and instead they decided to go in a different direction and brought in the Charlatan Kevin Warren from the NFL who tried to destroy this sport back in 2020. But when Phillips didn't get the Big Ten commissioner job, which had just kind of been the assumption from a lot of people that he'd be that guy, then he took this. And it felt like it was just almost kind of like a rebound relationship as much as it was anything. He didn't have a history with the ACC. He certainly didn't have any kind of special understanding of its traditions or its people or anything else. And it's just never felt like a great fit, particularly when before him you had a guy in John Swofford who was absolutely as ACC as they come. It just has never felt like a great fit. I'm not sure he would have been more natural and comfortable in front of the microphones in Big Ten country, but here, it just every time you see him at one of these things, you appreciate what a guy like Greg Sankey does a little more.
4: Yeah, absolutely. Continuing, Heath Klein, he is there in Charlotte at the Hilton Uptown for 2026 ACC

0: See, media kickoff. All right, so Stanford, and that, yep, I'm going to Stanford today. It didn't go so well, Andrew Luck's year one. They had somebody stroke a check for, like, one dude stroke a check for $50 million. He played there back in the 60s. That should help, but I was really impressed when this got announced a year ago, and then Virginia Tech had theirs, and Georgia Tech's getting theirs, and, like, everybody seems to have really shaken the tree now. Can Stanford be successful in this arrangement where they and Cal come all the way over here so many more times than anybody else goes there?
1: I'd be pretty amazed if Stanford can succeed, just because Stanford has always been playing so uphill. I mean, it's important to remember, whatever you think of Jim Harbaugh, the dude, Jim Harbaugh, the football coach, is really amazing at what he does. And that program was going nowhere for years before he got there. And then after he built it, David Shaw was able to maintain it for a certain portion of time, but it had really begun slipping under Shaw towards the end, because yeah. I remember Shaw one time said, look, in the entire country, there's only about 75 kids that we can offer that are both good enough to play the football we need them to play and also academically can get into Stanford and handle themselves at Stanford. We just simply don't have, well, we have no ability to take transfers. That's not just the football program. That's basically the school. Apparently, it is borderline impossible to transfer into Stanford University. Even if you're, you know, big brain coming from some other big brain kind of place, it's just apparently not a thing they really do, is take transfers very much. And so, you know, he was just saying, we have to hit on an incredibly high percentage of the kids that we target, because we can't just say, oh, okay, well, we didn't do that. Well, let's go down our list and just grab, three linebackers down the list. We'll just grab those guys. And so I just think it's going to be incredibly hard, Chuck, even with NIL, to maybe do a better job of enticing those guys that are on the list in the first place, for them to not only have the guys who have the grades and the brains and desire to do that, more so than say, okay, but I can also go to other schools where I can get a great education and maybe a more competitive environment, to have the number of guys they need to compete. And then now with all the degree of difficulty of going across the country, if anybody can make Stanford a consistent bowl team, it's going to take a whole lot of work. And I just don't know how they can, frankly.
0: You remember Chuck Amato at NC State, and he got run off. And I've always said, yeah, have standards. Absolutely, brother. Have standards. But the first time he had a little bit of a waiver, they were like, yeah, you're out. I know we criticized NC State at the time. Know who you are. Don't want more necessarily was kind of remember the same thing when David Cutcliffe got fired from Ole Miss. It was, oh, you got to know your place. How could you fire the guy one tough season? Does NC State, like, tell me what you think they really need from the football program, because they're always above average to almost good. And, I mean, that's kind of like where a dial is set. Is that good enough? Because, I mean, he's going into year 13, so it seems like it's good enough.
1: I mean, I think in the case of NC State, I think their fans have been bored with Doran for a long time, but I think at the same time, they look and see what happened just a matter of, 20 miles or so away over in Chapel Hill, where, oh, wow, let's go out and get the big, showy, big swing kind of hire, and how poorly that's gone. I think the reality is, if you're an NC State fan, if you want your program to do something special, and I can get why they would want that, because they haven't won a conference championship since 1979, I get why they'd say, there's no reason we can't do better than this. There's no reason. They are the only school, Chuck, the only one of the original ACC schools that has never played in the ACC title game. So I mean, that level of consistent mediocrity has got to be grating. But I think if you're them, you have to honestly look at it and say, okay, will we find the wallet to hold on to the guys we've got? Because Doran, year after year, is recruiting and landing and developing some really nice players. And then they're leaving, and they're going, like Hollywood Smothers is this year, to Texas, like Jacarius Peak is to South Carolina, like the year before him, Brandon Cisse was to South Carolina. NC State fans want to win, but in this environment, having a guy who at least knows how to find the talent, maybe not find the 4 or 5 star guy that everybody's on, but find the talent that can turn into that 4 or 5 star guy in 2 or 3 years, that might be a better fit and more valuable for them than somebody who needs recruiting muscle because they simply don't seem to have the wallet to win those battles right now.
0: Yeah, you remember Bradley Chubb? I'm just picking a guy.
1: Oh, yeah.
0: Yeah, he doesn't play his last year at NC State. There's no way he's still at NC State, and you're describing that exactly. Continuing, Heath Klein, live from, well, he's from us, but he's live from ACC Media Days up yonder in Charlotte. So you're going to talk with Mike Norvell a little later today, and here's what I think the truth is, and be Southern and polite in the way you put this, but his starting quarterback this year, it's going to, at least at the outset, it's going to be Ashton Daniels. That's not who he wanted. It's almost that's who he was allowed to get. How are you going to be able to phrase that? Because I would like to hear as an authentic opinion of his about his quarterback room.
1: I'll start with Daniels and just say, you know, how you something along the lines of, you know, how secure do you feel about if, for whatever reason, you have to go deeper into the chart? You know, how do you feel about the rest of your guys or something along those lines? But look, that JUCO transfer is the one that you just wonder about, Chuck. There seems to be a lot of question about how raw he may be.
0: Yeah.
1: But we know what Ashton Daniels is. So to me, if the other guy's a lottery ticket doesn't win very often, but it could win, whereas Ashton Daniels, I mean, we just know what he is, and it's simply not enough. If you couldn't win last year with Castellanos, who is far from a special quarterback but has special athletic ability, if you couldn't win with him, it's just kind of hard to understand how you're going to get better with Ashton Daniels than what you had with a guy with superior legs and just a little bit more dynamic player last year. Daniels might make some better decisions, but he's also nowhere near as big a threat to make a defense account for him the way that a Castellanos, at least with his legs, was.
0: All right, last thing, Tony Elliott's there from Virginia, and we've already talked. It's an oddity. He lost so much talent and starters and everything else. He has one of the more experienced at Virginia, but more experienced rosters in America coming back. All right, here's the thing. You covered him. I think we can say that when he was at Clemson in his heyday as an assistant. You were covering South Carolina, so that means you cover Clemson. Going into last season, I didn't think that they would be playing in the ACC title game. I looked at their schedule, Heath, and I thought Friday night they're hosting Florida State. Florida State could put it on him. He could get fired that night. I thought he was going to get fired at some point in 25. I thought it could be that particular night. Instead, that was the sort of springboard to them heading to Charlotte. That surprised me. Were you as surprised?
1: No, I mean, I just think in the end, you look at where things are for them. They're stuck. They know they're stuck. They can't do anything about it for at least a while longer. So you got to kind of play the string out and see what happens. Don't mind me, Chuck. I'm an idiot. I'm thinking about FSU.
0: I'd switch to Tony Elliott Virginia.
1: I got distracted by something, and I went back to FSU.
0: Can I make you a promise? Yeah. We'll edit that out in post.
1: I'm a dope. Virginia, I can just focus on Virginia for a second. I think that now I'm real curious to see what they can be this year, because this year you have now some expectations. Last year, just doing anything was like, wow, okay. They got older. They caught some breaks on the schedule, won some close games. Wow, that was great. Much better than anybody imagined. Now it's like, okay, you built something. So if before it was like, okay, it's a build. Oh, you had to deal with a huge tragedy in your locker room, and you handled that really well, maybe. An example of leadership from a coach that isn't expected very often, but you gave them great leadership in that situation. And so everybody respects Tony Elliott, the man, but Tony Elliott, the football coach, especially the head football coach, was an unproven project. Now that you've had this year, okay, can you sustain now? Did you build something that is actually maintainable, or did you just happen to get enough older guys and some good luck at one time, and now that you don't have that quarterback, can you, with a guy in Bo Prabula who's bounced around a little bit, kind of like Chandler Morris, but hasn't played as much football as Chandler Morris, and isn't, I would say, Chuck, very similar to Chandler Morris in terms of how he plays, can you win with a different kind of quarterback that there's some more questions about, particularly the arm and decision-making part of the quarterbacking? Can you win this way? And I think that it'll be intriguing to see whether or not he can. I'm still a skeptic that this is something where we're going to see them as good as last year. It doesn't mean they couldn't be a bowl team, and that might be perfectly fine for ACC football fans in Virginia. I mean, I think their focus is on basketball. It's not exactly a secret. If they're good enough to be a bowl team, that's probably fine. I just don't know if they're going to be a factor year in, year out for a while.
0: You know, if you were still in Frisco, I could ask you about Monster, I guess. Were there like Bojangles spokesmodels walking past with fried chicken that got your attention? Like, we lost you for a second there.
1: No, yeah, I was getting texts about, again, we're dealing with ACC guests. We're dealing with SEC guests.
0: Yeah, we are.
1: I'll tell you, in fact, Chuck, I'll break some news here on the show. Marcel Reed will be joining you next week at SEC Media Days. So getting texts about SEC, ACC, and we've got stuff going on around here. So you're trying to look and say, wait, okay, is Stanford on Radio Row now? Do I need to go try to talk to them? So my bad on that. My brain decided to go back one question there.
0: Heath, I'm telling you, Bojangles spokesmodels walking around with fried chicken, that would have been better than the text message.
1: Yeah, the one thing I will say is we do not really have that much of a presence of the sponsors here compared to what we had at Big 12 there with the Monster folks, and then SEC is a little bit more ubiquitous here, honestly, except for the fact that there's an Xbox, or no, it's an X or whatever, it's EA Sports. I think it's not Xbox. I think it's PlayStation. Whatever it is upstairs, they've got like a little lounge set up for the kids to play college football video games if they want. Other than that, I don't think I've seen anything sponsor-related the whole time we've been here. So
0: wow.
1: For whatever reason, the ACC is not leaning into that. But they are. I will say this, Chuck. We got one thing that I've never seen or heard before. SMU. SMU is going to have a building on campus called the Kevin Jennings Recovery Center. Two folks donated to name the building after the quarterback who's still on the team.
0: That's fantastic.
1: I've never seen or heard of that. Have you?
0: No, that's like Bill Schneider. Wasn't it Schneider Family Stadium?
1: Yep.
0: Yeah, wow, fantastic. All right, Heath, enjoy Charlotte. I know you got folks all around there and you got work to do as well. Tell Jimbo we said, hey, we will talk to you tomorrow.
1: All right, sounds good, man.
0: All right, that's Heath Klein up in Charlotte. It's a wonderful event up there. Like I said, they're always very, very friendly. Great spread, all of that, which doesn't matter to you. It could be ham and cheese sandwiches. But they want to draw as much coverage as possible, and they kind of lay it on thick. So they do a wonderful job there. And they've actually, you talk about getting into the modern age, it now is just like every other conference. They used to hand you a sheet of paper. Hey, who do you want? All right, here are the times. And so as he's saying, you've got to schedule it all yourself now. All right, short break, and I wrap up next. Oh, it was so much fun, and it'll be fun again. Chuck, what are you talking about? I'm talking about this past Friday's trip to Harris Cherokee in Cherokee, North Carolina. Just the latest. 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
13: Receivers can't be their best without an offensive line, you know, that can protect for the quarterback to be able to get him the ball. The defensive backs on your own team, you know, if the ball has to be gone in 1.5 seconds because your line can't protect in practice, you know, your defensive backs don't get better. And so, like, the offensive line is just so important to us.
0: Kalen DeBoer, head coach at Alabama. And we all know that on this show. We have two lists. We have life rules. We have sports rules. And a life rule, for instance, is if you're breaking the law. David, do you know how that one finishes? If you're breaking the law.
14: Don't break the law.
0: Don't break the law. If you've got 75 pounds of marijuana in the trunk, don't run the red light. Don't speed. If you're breaking the law, don't break the law. What? Because we talk college football. And there's a lot of sports rules. You know what may be, like, tied for first, number one sports rule? We've always talked about this. Offensive line is the one thing I can't coach around. I can't help you. I can't do anything to mitigate. I can coach around a limitation at quarterback. I don't want to. And at some point, I'm going to get figured out, but I can do it. A limitation on the offensive line, that means you're not blocking people. And they line up about 4 inches from the line of scrimmage. And after you don't block them, well, it's the quarterback. So that's the one. He's so right. They love that kid, Racing Delgado. We talked about him. He's a transfer from Cal Poly. And somebody asked me, hey, what? I appreciate the compliment. I'm going to ask Chuck about this kid from Cal Poly who just transferred to Alabama. Hey, Chuck, tell me about Racing Delgado. Who is that? Just came here from Cal Poly. I was like, oh. He's like, what's that mean? I said, it means he's ridiculously smart and he's probably undersized. And I was right on both of those. they'll bulk him up as much as possible. They'll get him as strong as his 100% as possible at Alabama. But he's just this brilliant kid who was just whooping butt over at Cal Penn, so he's trading up. But that is a sports rule. At quarterback, this is no – folks, gosh, I hope this doesn't come off as any sort of the game has changed so much. We've talked about you have to have somebody. I can stand in the pocket, deliver the ball downfield. I love the dual threat, and you can run. That's fantastic. John Rhys Plumlee, he watched Matt Corral play. So that's what it's about. That's not what it used to be. You would have guys be Heisman finalists. Ray Goff, I want to say, finished in the top maybe eight for the Heisman. He ran the option, threw for like 600 yards in 1976. Jay Barker, won a national championship. Good year. It was a lot of hand the ball off, carry out your fake. And it was exactly what he's supposed to do, and that's how you wind up being a Heisman. That's not what it is today. So I can coach around limitations at quarterback, but what Kalen DeBoer told you there, 100% correct. Appreciate everybody coming here today. Heath Klein, Rolodex to the Stars, fantastic job. Also in Charlotte himself, for David on the ones and twos and all of y'all, let's enjoy the next 22 hours. Inhale, exhale. I'll be back this time tomorrow with more college football. 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
21: I'm Haya Pinjwani with an AP News Minute. At a hearing on the nomination of Jay Clayton to become Director of National Intelligence, Senator Tom Cotton says he has a high opinion of Clayton's abilities, despite his lack of intelligence background.
22: In all my experiences with Mr. Clayton, his reputation as someone who operated with morality, decency, and integrity has proven to be true. The job Mr. Clayton has been nominated for today is not one which he sought, but one which he has been gracious enough to take on.
21: After arriving in Pennsylvania for an event at the U.S. Army War College, President Trump took a question about U.S.-Iran negotiation.
23: Are you giving a lot of deadlines before you start bombing?
24: I don't like giving deadlines, but they pretty much know. They know the story.
23: Sir, are you meeting?
24: They better behave.
23: Are you ready?
21: Thousands of visitors were told to evacuate a remote Minnesota wilderness area accessible only by boat as wildfires send dangerously heavy smoke over the U.S. Midwest and Northeast. I'm Haya Panjwani, AP News.
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25: 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It was All-American League in last night's MLB All-Star Game. The AL defeated the NL 4-0. The NL struck out 15 times en route to the American League's fourth All-Star shutout. 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I'm Adam Abdallah.
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0: back again for more on this Wednesday. Welcome in, everybody. River Region Sports. I'm Graham Dunn. Hope you're having a great day. It's been quite busy for me here as we are not only getting ready for the show, but we've got, we just got a lot of things going on. You wouldn't think so. Middle of July, we're halfway through, and we're getting closer and closer to SEC Media Days. We are closer and closer to the Prep Media Day. We've got the second half of the Major League Baseball season about to get underway. Biscuits get back underway on Friday. They'll be at home. I had that here. I know they play, they got a, which is a rare three-game set this weekend, and then they're home for another six games. So this is a nine-game series, nine-game homestand for the Biscuits. Knoxville for Friday, Saturday, Sunday. Birmingham, the Barons come in for a six-game set on Tuesday. So if you want to check those out, biscuitsbaseball.com to order your tickets. What else we got? Well, we got media days underway in several places, including the ACC. And we're going to get a soundbite or two from the commissioner, Jim Phillips, of the ACC. I also listened a little bit to Mario Cristobal of Miami. Of course, they made it to the national championship game last year, losing to Indiana. I've always enjoyed listening to Mario. He seems to have a pretty good way with himself in front of a mic. I don't think last year was a fluke, the fact that Miami made it to the championship. I think they've had talent for many, many years. I think they finally had him a quarterback who was seasoned and understood what it meant to win big games. And they took advantage of that. But they just weren't good enough to beat Indiana, nor was anybody else. And that was the amazing thing about last season. The Hoosiers, right now, the cream of the crop, if you ask me. I have not seen anybody put them at number one in the country. I know they're going to have a brand new football team this year because they, you know, they did it on transfers, but they've done it twice now. It wasn't just last year. The year before that, they had a great season as well. Kirk Cignetti now is getting the accolades that you would expect. In fact, the USA Today, they do annual rankings like everybody else, but they put out theirs coaching rankings today. If I have time, I will try to go through that, give you my opinions. Some of them may be a surprise, but I'll give you a tease. Nick Cignetti is now number one in the country as far as the coaches are concerned, as far as USA Today is concerned. Anyway, we got all of that. We had the All-Star game last night. Did you watch? Could you watch? I mean, it was painful at times. I don't mind saying it. It was not a great game. In fact, when have we had a great game? Not lately. National League loses again. AL got out to a quick start. Three runs in the first inning on the Philadelphia Phillies pitcher Sanchez. And I didn't say this on the air because I didn't really care, but I watched this guy pitch his last game, and I don't even remember who it was against. He got, just hard hit. Gave up something like seven runs in a couple of innings. I mean, I'm not saying he's lost his stuff, but I understand why he's starting, because he's in Philadelphia and he's pitching in front of the home fans, but he has not been very good the last couple of times out, and I'm including last night. Anyway, and after that, we didn't see another run scored until late when a home run was hit, and I'm sorry, I don't remember who it was. Three hits for the National League. I mean, that's just pathetic. Does it surprise me? No. No, it doesn't. I think most of the players, and this is just my opinion, but I've watched them and I've listened to them, they're all excited to be there, and they should be. But that seems to be the gist of it, especially the younger players or the guys who haven't been before. And they take that to the plate. And they just, I don't know, not to mention the pitching's very good. You're looking at some of the best pitchers in baseball. And I just – I don't know. I don't know if it's an attitude thing, but – and it's not just the National League. The National League now has lost something of 11 out of the last 14 of these things. And, you got the best team in baseball. Of course, Shohei Ohtani didn't play last night. And there were a couple of other great players. Paul Skenes didn't pitch. He was there. Trying to think of who else. Anyway, there just wasn't a whole lot going on in that game. And I'll be honest, I watched the first couple of innings, and I'm like, I'm not watching this. This is not entertaining to me. Fox again tried to do all these sidebar stuff, interviewing players during the game, interviewing managers during the game. It's not interesting to me anymore. It really wasn't interesting when they started doing it. They were talking to Bryce Harper while he was batting, and they were trying to get him to answer. I love John Smoltz. I think he's a great commentator, but he's sitting there throwing these lines at Bryce Harper. Bryce Harper's trying to concentrate on hitting. He struck out, of course. The only interesting thing about his at-bat was he used the ABS on a pitch he knew was a strike. He said, "We'll just go ahead. We got an extra one. We'll go ahead and do it." He said, "It's also a strike. I know it's a strike." But and I'm like, oh, that's cute. There just wasn't any, as far as the game is concerned, there just wasn't anything there. The pregame was okay. The gentleman who did the introduction, as far as he did some thing on America and all that, the history of baseball, he's a star, and I don't know who he is. Patti LaBelle did the national anthem. She did a good job. The starting lineup, I have not seen the starting lineup announced since I was a kid. Typically, when the All-Star game, as I mentioned this yesterday, we are up until the last year and this year, we've been at Media Day. We've been at SEC Media Days when the game is played, so we're never around a TV unless we're watching it in a restaurant or a bar or something. But we're not paying that much attention to it. And so we don't get to our hotel room until the game's almost over, sixth, seventh, eighth inning or whatever. So I haven't seen the lineups announced. I can't remember the last time. In fact, here's an irony to that. Some people are putting the announcement of the teams, the All-Star teams, on social media. They've taken them from old television shows and It's neat. That takes me back to my childhood. But last night I watched it, and I have to say they made a nice little gesture to the 250th anniversary birthday of our country. Each of the starters stopped and signed a document or something that signifying the signing of the Declaration of Independence. And I thought that was kind of a nice twist. But in typical fashion, the Philadelphia fans booed everybody except the Phillies fans, except Mike Trout, who's from Philadelphia or the area. Another young man, the kid from Detroit, McGonagall, he's from the Philadelphia area. And there might have been one or two others. But everybody else got booed. And I'm like, these people are really, do they hate everybody except their own? It seems that way. Even players on the teams with the National League, they booed them all. They booed all the Braves. They booed the Mets. They booed the Dodgers. I guess they just think that's their personality. That's their sports personality. But it really didn't add to it. It didn't do anything. And it didn't make me say, wow. Yeah, I didn't hate it. Excuse me, I didn't hate it, but it was just kind of ridiculous. There have been some that have called this the worst All-Star game ever. I don't think you can say that. I mean, I haven't seen them all, so I'm not about to sit here and say that. There have been some questions about some of the players that were there. Very young teams, A lot of first-year players. A lot of first All-Stars. I don't know if that had anything to do with it. Junior Caminero, our own, from played for the Biscuits, of course, now with Tampa, got hit on the hand, I think he said his pinky, with a pitch. He went down in pain, and there was shock all over the faces of any Tampa Bay fan that was watching that. Because you're afraid you're about to lose your best hitter. Turns out he's okay. Turns out there was nothing wrong, just a slight bruise. He says he will be back in the lineup Friday when the Rays return to action. That's the good news. The bad news is, and I don't know the pitcher that hit him, what are you doing? Did that one get away from you? Why are you throwing it inside? This is an All-Star game. Don't do that. Come on. And it's a guy who'd never pitched in an All-Star game before. Maybe I'm reading this wrong. I just feel like the players don't take the game for anything other than it's an exhibition. It doesn't matter. Who cares? I'm here. I got to play. Whoop-de-freaking-do. I think they enjoy the pregame stuff, the red carpet and all that kind of stuff. I think they get into that. They get into the interviews. That has almost overshadowed the game itself. It's the spectacle. And every city that hosts, they try to outdo the other. Last year, you know, we had the Henry Aaron thing. That, I will say, the video that they showed and the use of the stadium was the most spectacular thing I've ever seen, more spectacular than last night. But I don't know. I'm just somebody. In fact, Buster Olney. Let me play us a clip from Buster Olney. And Buster Olney, of course, covers baseball for ESPN. You know, he's basically saying it used to be an honor to play in this game. Now he wonders. And as soon as I can find the clip, I'll play it for you. Here we go. This is Buster Olney talking about where is this All-Star game? Well, are we in a good place with it or not?
1: Fragile. I think this Midsummer Classic is in a fragile state right now, and there's a lot of concern within the sport because so many players are opting out of the game, whether it's to be scheduled in the final weekend on Saturday and Sunday, making them ineligible to pitch or making the choice not to pitch. I mean, in this All-Star game, Jacob Mizorowski, the guy everyone wants to see, he didn't pitch. Paul Skenes didn't pitch. Cam Schlittler, Aaron Judge was not there. Shohei Ohtani was not there. At Citizens Bank Park last night, a third of the stands had cleared out by the eighth inning. Mm. That is a concern for baseball to address as you move forward.
0: So there's a guy who covers baseball every day. He has concerns. What do you do to fix it? You know, here's the problem. I still think the baseball All-Star game is the best of any All-Star games you have out there. The football game's a joke. They don't even play football anymore. They play flag football. Basketball, they don't care either. They just go out there and sling the ball around, you know, give up slam dunks. Some of them don't even run up and down the court. There's no effort. I don't watch the hockey All-Star game. I have no idea, and I think they've kind of turned it into a skills competition. They're all worried about injuries, and I understand that. You got a lot of money invested in these players. But baseball has and continues to be the game where everybody wants to win, or at least it seems that way. But I'm not sure anymore. I think this is an attitude not only of I feel like it's the players. I feel like they're, you know, I bet a bunch of them watched Caminero go down last night and they're thinking, my gosh, I hope that's not me. It's just not there. The pitchers seem to care. They're out there throwing 100-mile-an-hour fastballs. They don't care who's up there. their thought process is to strike them out. 1-2-3. Dylan Cease was a starter for the American League out of Toronto. Was on fire. I think he gave up a hit or a walk. I can't remember to Freddie Freeman, but otherwise he was unhittable. And most of the National League pitchers were that way. So the pitchers are taking it serious. I just wonder if everybody else is. Just a thought I'm having. We'll see as we go through these next couple of years. I don't remember where it's supposed to be next year. For some reason, I'm thinking it's in Toronto, but I may be wrong. Okay, I got ACC Media Day stuff here. I really don't have enough time to get into some of the quotes from the commissioner, Jim Phillips. I think Jim Phillips has I just feel like he is one of these guys that I think he's pretty good at what he does. I just think he's outmanned. I don't think the ACC is really in any position, and a lot of his answers to the questions were quite not vague, but gray matter. They didn't touch on anything that made you say, wow. Brett Yormark tried to do that, and he came across as being not wise enough to really understand what's going on. I think Jim Phillips avoided a lot of things and saying the things that he did. He talked about the expansion. He talked about the Congress and the Protect College Sports Act. He talked about the playoffs and the expansion of that. And ACC expansion. Did I mention that? But really and truly, he didn't say anything that made you want to think, oh, wow, yeah, this is going to be interesting. So I'm of the opinion that the ACC is just kind of sitting there waiting to see. They have no power. That's what I'm trying to say. They have no power. They know they don't have any power. Somebody mentioned the possibility of a team leaving their current conference and going to the Big 12. He was asked about the expansion of the ACC. He said, oh, I like the number we have. No, you don't. You really don't. You want to get bigger. You want to get stronger. That's the only way to do it. All right, when we come back, I'll play a couple of those quotes. Did I mention Barry Allen's going to be here today on the show? We'll also talk to Lynn Scarborough in the second hour. Stay tuned. More on the way.

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1: With another ARN News update, I'm Leah Brandon.
2: Alabama's candidates for governor are clashing on the future of data centers in the state. Republican Senator Tommy Tuberville says he supports them, and he wants to see more of them come to Alabama. Doug Jones, the Democrat, says he would place a statewide moratorium on data centers while their impacts are studied. Tuberville claims it's foreign influence and misinformation that's causing the outcry Alabamians are seeing about data centers. Jones says it's Alabama residents that are standing up for what they believe. And the U.S. House passes a bill making daylight saving time permanent.
3: The yeas are 308, the nays are 117. The bill is passed.
2: Senator Tuberville asked, what's the holdup in the Senate? He has led efforts to pass the bill, saying it would give kids more time to spend outdoors after school. Its future in the Senate is uncertain. I'm Leah Brandon.
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6: I'm Dave Duncan with Your Money Now. Stocks rose today, led by gains in major tech stocks as traders reacted to more data showing inflation is cooling. The S&P 500, NASDAQ Composite, and the Dow Jones Industrial Average are all up. Shares of big tech companies bolstered the market. Inflation slowed to 3.5% in June as Americans got a break from gasoline prices. Over the month, prices dropped substantially from May. Unfortunately, with President Trump resuming hostilities with Iran, energy prices could head higher again in July. Oil is down slightly this afternoon. Sticking with inflation, Federal Reserve Chairman Kevin Warsh testified yesterday before Congress that the Fed is committed to the 2% inflation goal.
7: That's our clear and constant aim, the star we steer by. And if we get policy right, and I can assure you we will, the inflation surge of the last 5 years will be a thing of the past.
6: I'm Dave Duncan. That's Your Money Now.
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0: All right, back for more here on River Region Sports. Again, Barry Allen, we'll talk to him here in a few minutes. Get his take on the All-Star Game and anything else that's going on. Of course, we've got, as I mentioned, a few media days going on today and tomorrow, and some are going to Friday. The ACC is being held in Charlotte. The Mountain West, which I don't think has officially started yet. Maybe it has when I've been on since I've been on the air, but they're in Las Vegas. And the SWAC, also today in Birmingham, the Sun Belt is today and tomorrow. Troy in South Alabama will be tomorrow. So not that you don't care about the other teams. You're a Sun Belt fan, but that's going on as well. So, of course, we'll have SEC next week. All right, before I go any further, I want to welcome a new sponsor to WTLS, and that is Adams Drugs. Some of you, many of you, have heard of Adams Drugs. 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They have some of the best customer service among drug stores anywhere, and they are considered one of the best, if not the best, pharmacy in the River Region. 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They also do wellness screenings. They do compounding, immunizations. 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Now, here's the news for you folks in Tallahassee. They are building and will have a location in Tallahassee in the coming weeks. We will let you know when that store opens. And the address is 24 Heron Hill Road. That will open hopefully in the next week or so, next 2 weeks, probably around the 1st of August. And they will, of course, be serving you, Tallahassee, and the area. Look forward to that. But they have other stores in and around the River Region. 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You can find the nearest location. Again, those of you in Tallahassee, hang on. There'll be an Adams Drugs in your area coming very, very soon. We look forward for them to be a part of what we do here, not only at River Region Sports, but also the entire family on WTLS. All right, let's talk about ACC and Commissioner Jim Phillips. He was at the podium this morning in Charlotte. I didn't get a chance to hear all of it. I didn't even I paid about 2 minutes of his opening. And I'm like, I'm not listening to this. This is just a PR campaign for the ACC. That's what they all do now. But he did get into the question and answer situation, and he had some interesting comments there. First and foremost, he was asked about expansion and where he is on that. And let's see. This was his answer, if I can find it. Ah, here we go. About expansion, Jim Phillips, commissioner of the ACC.
1: I have been vocal about the idea that if you have a championship and you have teams that truly could win a championship and they're not invited, which we experienced a few years ago, and others have experienced the last couple of years, you don't have the right format. So it is about greater access if you're going to have a true national championship. So I've continued to advocate that we should increase. And there's a debate between 16 and 24. I've gone on record that I believe it, 24 is the right number

0: When I say we, I'm talking about all of the commissioners and Pete Bavacqua at Notre Dame, the 11 individuals in that room, is for our consultants to look at what is the value of those additional games, when could we play those additional games. We're waiting for some of those answers back. We have the ability to make a change, not for this upcoming year, it will stay at 12, but if we're going to make a change for the 2027 College Football National Championship Playoff, that will have to take place by December 1st of 2026. So again, I do feel like there's good momentum and there's good support, and you have to do things in a collaborative way. You can't force anything down anyone. I really have tried to have a career built on that, so we're working collaboratively, but there's certainly a lot of momentum about expanding the playoff.
1: He didn't say a whole lot there other than, since there have been teams that either won their conference championship or was in their conference championship and they still didn't get in, I don't know where he's coming up with that, because I think of SMU 2 years ago. And they got in because they were in the championship game for the ACC. I don't know where he's coming up with that. Now, if he's talking about Duke last year, what was Duke's record last year? Didn't they have like 5 losses? They didn't deserve to be in the championship game, or in the playoffs, excuse me. I really didn't understand that. But that, again, that is the mindset that most people have. If you win a championship, you should be in the playoff. That's the way it is in basketball. Basketball's not the same thing. How many games do you play in a basketball? Is it 38, 39 games? But see, here's the thing, and this is the problem I really have with everyone and their discussion about playoffs and college football. They don't think the regular season really matters much anymore, although they sit there and complain about who everybody plays, especially the Southeastern Conference. But really and truly, it's your record. How's your record? Oh, we were 10-2. Yeah. I mean, this is where we are. And it's all, I know what Jim Phillips is doing. He wants the best for his conference. And the only way his conference is going to get more than one team in, they're going to have a better brand of football. You had a lot of teams in that league last year that weren't very good. Let's just go ahead and say it. And by the way, your quarterback of your winning conference championship team is now at Miami. What does that say about them? What does it say about them? I don't know. Anyway, all right. He was then asked about the College Sports Act. What does he want? This was his answer.
0: We want those deals, whether names are attached or not, we want those to be transparent. We want agent registration, because student athletes are being taken advantage of. There's nobody that's been more supportive of that, I think, than the ACC has been. So we're working with the senators involved. We're working with our historically black colleges and commissioners and across the board, because that can't be the outcome. That's not the goal of the Protect College Sports Act. It's a chance to stabilize the future of college athletics, and a major part of that is making sure that student athletes are compensated, not getting ripped off by agents. It's also a reaffirmation of the benefits that student athletes get: going to school, housing, books, meals, all of the intangible areas that there's a real value at on, and allow student athletes to have those kinds of experiences. So we're making progress, and we have to continue to educate and bring along some of those detractors, because even the commissioners are a little bit at odds over some of the pieces of this particular act. That outcome needs to be, again, one in which there's great transparency about what's happening

0: how this benefits student athletes financially and other ways.
1: Again, did you hear anything there that made you say, wow, that's great? No, I didn't. Now, maybe you did. I mean, I hear a lot of things there that I think everybody agrees with. But you got a problem. You have issues with the NIL. You have agents, and that's where he was talking about he'd like to have them registered. And I'm like, I thought you already did that, but I guess not. I got a couple of quotes here. I got a couple of clips here that I'm going to play from him maybe later on in the show that maybe he gets his hands dirty a little bit, but he does not want to get too controversial on all this. And I'm not really sure what it is that he's afraid of. Because the ACC, let me just say this, the ACC is in danger of losing most of its top members. I'm going to tell you right now, if things don't go the way the SEC and the Big Ten want it to go, they're going to lose Miami, probably to the Big Ten. They're going to lose North Carolina and Duke and some of those other things, probably to the SEC, Clemson, Florida State. And they're going to go their merry way. And there is not anybody who can sit there and tell them, oh, yeah, this is great. Because it's not. They're going to be stuck with the bottom of the barrel. By the way, I looked up in Lindy's. You know who the favorite is to win after Miami? Everybody expects Miami. Louisville. Then SMU. Do you know where last year's champion is listed? 11th. The team they played? 9th. This conference has got some work to do.
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0: All right, we're back. Sorry, I'm having to adjust my headset. We bring in Barry Allen, who needs no headset. He just needs a phone. He is with us, and I was just having that discussion about the All-Star game with him. We kind of have the same feelings, and I wonder how many others kind of have the same feelings, if you know what I mean.
1: Well, my feelings are the fact that the National League is just so bad. I mean, it's painful. I mean, I'm a National League guy. I mean, they're so painful to watch. I mean, they've lost 11 out of the last 13. First time they've been shut out in 13 years. I mean, it's embarrassing to watch. I mean, they had three singles. That's it. And, I mean, I know the American League pitching was good, but, I mean, good grief. Three singles in an All-Star game? I mean, Hank Aaron and Willie Mays and Johnny Bench, well, Bench isn't, but Hank Aaron and Willie Mays are rolling in their grave how lousy the National League is. Johnny Bench is like, what's going on here? What's the deal here? I mean, it's hard. Watching the National League play is hard to do. I mean,
0: yeah.
1: It's so hard to fathom how bad they are compared to the American League's players. I mean, it's painful.
0: I made the point to you, and I made it to everybody else before you came on the air. I get the feeling. And I don't think this is just the National League. I think they kind of all have it because let's not forget, you know, AL scored those first three runs, and we didn't see any offense until the eighth inning. I mean, from either team. I almost feel like all the pop and circumstance just kind of takes away from their – it's like that's what they're there for, the red carpet thing and all that. I know you said you liked it, but I wonder if it's taking away from some of the energy on the field.
1: It could be. You know, I like the part where the kids came in on their bicycles. I thought that video was really well done. I thought Ray Charles singing America the Beautiful was really good on the video board. I support their Stand Up to Cancer. I mean, I think that's a good thing. And I like the in-game interview. It's an All-Star game, so I like the in-game interviews. I don't know if I want to hear that, like, during the World Series. I don't know, maybe I do, because I like things like that. You know, I wanted to hear from, you know, Doc, the Dodger. I didn't know they called him Doc the last night when Joe called him Doc. I didn't know they called him Doc. And I like listening to Snyder, who'd never been there before. And he's got his wife and kids there, and talking about how his kids were just in awe of Monday being around Ken Griffey Jr., who's actually a photographer now. I mean,
0: yeah.
1: He comes to games. He's like a very good photographer. And that's his hobby now. And he does that. And I kind of like stuff like that. But the game itself, I mean, it was over in the first inning. And, it's, you know, just the National League, just so feeble. I mean, 15 of their 24 outs were strikeouts. I mean, that's not even putting the ball in play. And, I sit back and, this is not the 70s. But, man, I sit back and look at, you know, Aaron and Mays and Dave Parker in the outfield and, you know, Tony Perez or Steve Garvey at first base, and Joe Morgan at second base, and Ron Say at third base, and Johnny Bench catching, and Pete Rose in the lineup, and Bob Gibson, and guys like that. I'm like, where'd all these guys go? Because they dominated the American League when I was a kid. I mean, I remember winning 11 in a row, and my dad was always an American League fan, and it's like, y'all are terrible. And now if I had a son watching the game and he was an American League fan, he'd be looking at me and go, y'all are terrible. I said, oh, no, son, we're worse than terrible. But, I mean, LA, it's just so hard to watch them. But I like the other stuff. I thought that was all well done.
0: Let me ask you this. You just rattled off I don't know how many names from the past. How many names could you rattle off from this game? Because there were so many newcomers, a lot of first-time players. It just feels like it's not – we're missing the legends. We don't have very many in the game right now. Do you agree with that?
1: Oh, we don't. I mean, I Googled a bunch of guys last night because I didn't know who they were. I mean, they brought some kid up from pitching, and I'm like, who is this guy? Man,
0: yeah.
1: I have no idea who these people are. I mean, now, granted, I don't follow Major League Baseball like I do the college game, but, I mean, there were – I mean, I'd say more than half the guys they played last night, I didn't know who they were. I didn't know any of the guys from Tampa Bay. I mean, I don't watch the Rays. I used to, but when Trisha Whitaker left their sidelines, I don't watch those anymore. But I don't really watch some of these teams. I don't know the last time I watched Cleveland play. mean, I don't know the last time I watched, you know, Seattle or somebody like, I just don't know. I just don't know the players like I do the college game. I mean, I know the Reds and I know the Braves and I know some Dodgers, but that's about it. And
0: yeah.
1: Some Yankees. That's about it.
0: And, I mean, Tampa, you mentioned Tampa. I do follow Tampa. I cover their minor league program. Only one of those players played in Montgomery, and that was Caminero. None of the other guys, they all were picked up on free agency. And yeah. That's fine. I mean, if that's going to help you win, it obviously is helping them because Tampa's having a good season. But that's the other part of this. Somebody came up to me not too long ago, and he said, hey, you remember when Whitaker and Trammell were playing for the Rebels? I said, absolutely. I said, I remember a lot of the former players, and they went to Detroit, and they didn't go anywhere else. Now, they'll tell you now it's not fair because free agency kept them in Detroit, but there was lack of free agency. But I think that's another problem. I don't know how you feel about that, but, you know, Elly De La Cruz, I know you got to be a fan of being a Reds fan. I don't expect him to stay in Cincinnati in a few years. He's going to be signed by somebody like the Yankees or the Dodgers or somebody like that.
1: Right, because the Reds have no money.
0: That's right.
1: You know, and then maybe that's Justin LeBron or the shortstop they drafted last year or the shortstop they drafted 2 years ago. I mean, I think their first round the last 3 years have been shortstops. So why do you need another shortstop? You got the best shortstop in baseball. Why do you need another one? Yeah. Now they got four.
0: Yeah.
1: And they got the number one prospect in the minor leagues. It is now in Chattanooga, or number one prospect in their organization is in Chattanooga. They don't need another shortstop, but they drafted one. So, I mean, that was fine. They actually drafted two Alabama players, which is cool because the Reds hadn't drafted an Alabama player since 91 when Meredith Sanford was taken by them and pitched in the big leagues for, you know, several years from out of Columbus, Mississippi, and played at Alabama for 3 years. And, you know, had a decent career with the Reds. But, you know, I thought that was pretty cool. They picked up two Alabama guys this year, but they didn't need another shortstop. They already got two. They didn't need another one. It's not like catchers. You don't need three or four catchers or shortstops like you do catchers. But, yeah, if you don't have, like, it's almost like the college game now. If you don't have a roster and know where all these people are going, because the college games get the same way. I mean, you know, you got a quarterback this year and your team sucks. You go get another one next year, and then you're like, oh, well, where'd he come from? I didn't even know about him. I was watching a game last year. Kentucky was playing Ole Miss. And the Kentucky punter was punting, and Sean McDonough called his name out and said, this is his fourth year at Kentucky. And he goes, that's almost sounds unheard of these days. A guy that's been at a school for 4 years and played for 4 years. He goes, usually I say this guy's from Kentucky, but last year he played here, and the year before that he played here, and the year before that he played here. So
0: right.
1: He said, you never see guys playing 3 or 4 years at a school anymore. So kudos to him for doing that. But it's getting down to the college game, too, where free agency is running wild.
0: I want to ask you, since you brought up LeBron, Justin LeBron, I wonder if they're going to either put him at third base or maybe in the outfield because his arm is incredible. He's such an athlete.
1: I've read some things from the Reds where there's some talk about him moving to center field because he's got an arm. The dude run and the dude's got an arm. I mean, he's a big-time player. And, you know, somebody very comparable to him is your shortstop, Jim Jarvis.
0: Yeah.
1: Except for the power. And I think that might come at some point. But if I'm the Braves, that's my shortstop till the end of the year. And maybe till the end of the world. I don't know. But he's played well. And I think he's, you know, he didn't hit great at Alabama, but he could run. He's got great footwork. He's got a strong arm. I mean, God, he could throw a guy out at first base from left field just like LeBron could. And if he can figure out how to hit, and it looks like he's learning a little bit because now that's all he's doing is hitting. You know, when you get out of college, you don't have to do all this other stuff, class and study hall, and all you do now is you just concentrate on hitting. But I've read some things where they might be looking to move LeBron to center field or maybe third base, but maybe center field, because the dude can flat out run, and he's certainly an asset to their team. So I'm interested to see where they put him in the minor leagues, and if they, because I do think they'll let him play this year. So I'm interested to see where he's going to go, and end up maybe starting next year. You know, maybe in Dayton or you know, heck, Chattanooga for all we know. I don't know.
0: I don't think the Biscuits – I got their schedule right. I don't think they've got any more games left for Chattanooga. Let me see. Yeah, actually they do. They got a couple in August. I don't think he's going to skip Class A. I think they'll probably have him in Class A, don't you?
1: I think he'll go to Dayton may go to Arizona and just let him play out there and finish out the year because he's played. You know, certainly if he was a pitcher, that's probably what he would do. But I don't know what'll come about with that. But glad they drafted him, and because I think he's a good player. So just hopefully he can help him.
0: You mentioned something, and I'll say this about shortstops. I'm old-fashioned. If I can get a 250 hitter, maybe hits about 6 or 7 home runs, as long as he can field his position and field it well, I'm okay with that with a shortstop. And that's kind of what we're getting right now in Atlanta.
1: That's what you're getting. I mean, he's turned it what? I mean, two or three games that he's been up, the big thing they talk about is his, you know, red star playability. I mean, he turned himself – a double play one day to end the game. I mean, he's making plays all over the place. And now he's got a little power. What, he's hit 2 home runs now, and he's hitting 250, 260. I mean, you can live with that. You can bat him 9th and live with that because he can bunt and he can run, and that's an asset. And if he can get on base and can steal a bag or just – but the main thing is just go out there to shortstop, and when he hits you the ball, catch it and throw him out. That's all I want you to do.
0: Just catch it
1: and throw the guy out. If you don't get a hit tonight, that's okay. That's not why you're here.
0: You had a player.
1: If you go 1-for-4, good for us.
0: You had a player from Shelton State that was drafted. I think you sent that out.
1: He was. I think he's going to Arizona. In fact, I think they're flying out sometime this week to go out and sign. And he was at UAB this past year. He was their number one pitcher. We were talking about him earlier in the season, Mason Steele from Headland, Alabama, and 2 years at Shelton State. That's who we're talking about. And we were kind of talking about him on one of the bus rides coming home this year. We were talking about our pitching. Jake Vickerson, our assistant coach, said, "Can you believe he was our number 4 starter 3 years ago?" I said, "Yeah, because we had really good guys." And he goes, I said, "But last year he was our number 1, and now he's UAB's number 1. He's got a chance to make some moves in that organization. I don't know that he'll pitch anywhere the rest of this year. He's logged a lot of innings, so they may let him just rest for the rest of the year and just send him out to Arizona and let him play maybe some of those Arizona League games and pitch a little bit. But they could send him to A-ball or something. But I think he's got a chance to, you know, get up in their organization and maybe, you know, hopefully one day he'll get a chance to pitch in Arizona. That'll remain to be seen. But he's certainly capable.
0: Somebody to keep an eye on. Real quick before we end it here, SEC Media Days next week. I know you went to a few of those. I'm assuming you did back in the day.
1: I did.
0: I do you miss it? I think I know the answer to this.
1: No, I do not.
0: And it's a lot different now than it was when you were going.
1: And I almost went when you said SEC Media Days. I almost went, woohoo, because I make fun of you get names in the paper and football. No, I don't miss that at all. I don't. It is not set up today like it was intended to be. It's more of a dog and pony show than it is an actual media event because they send out information. We have credentialed 1,700 media members. Okay, well, good. I didn't know there were that many media members in the state and in the southeast to do that. And it's in Tampa where, like, no one can – I mean, I know if you get to Tampa, but, I mean, why is it in Tampa? Why are we doing this in Tampa? Why is it not stay at where the league office is in Birmingham? Why do we have to move that? I mean, I understand taking it to Atlanta, to the Hall of Fame, your championship game's there, but they play no events in Tampa. Why is it in – so, I don't know. Gary Harris on our local radio and TV station has been harping about Tampa the last few days and stuff about media days, but it'll come and it'll go, and there'll be not a lot gathered out of it. It's a made-for-TV event for the SEC Network now, and they'll have coverage from dawn till dusk, and I probably will not watch much of it at all, and by next Friday, I will say, well, it happened and it's over. And no, but I do not miss it at all. I don't miss it going up there. And I miss taking the kids up there and driving them up there and then stopping at the Bright Star for lunch on the way back.
0: Oh, yeah.
1: I do miss that, or dinner, whatever the case may be. I do miss that part because that's, you don't really get a lot of time to spend with those guys. I mean, they're busy, and, you know, you might get to talk to them a little bit at practice, but, I mean, you're with them all day, so you learn a little bit about each guy, and, you know, you can find some things out about them on the way up there and go, you know, you can tell Tim Gale or you or Cecil or somebody, hey, he was talking about his dad's retired, like Victor Ellis one year, his dad's retiring from the Army today, and they're going to Atlanta to do his final paperwork and all that stuff. His dad shows up at the Winfrey and walks around with Victor Ellis, and everybody writes a story about Victor Ellis's dad.
0: There you go.
1: And not Victor Ellis, and that's good.
0: That's
1: a good story.
0: And that's actually
1: something that somebody other than the fact that, you know, they were here and now they're gone.
0: Yeah, and they've grown 3 inches. Hey, we're out of time, Barry. We will we'll try to fit you in next week through all the SEC Media Days coverage, all right?
1: Are you going?
0: Yes.
1: Oh, well, good. Enjoy it. Maybe the Rays will be at
0: trust me, I won't. I'll just stop right there. Barry, we'll talk to you soon.
1: All right, take care.
0: All right, Barry Allen. All right, we'll come back and we got all kind of stuff. We got Lynn Scarborough next. We'll talk to him next.
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3: I'm Haya Pinjwani with an AP News Minute. At a hearing on the nomination of Jay Clayton to become Director of National Intelligence, Senator Tom Cotton says he has a high opinion of Clayton's abilities, despite his lack of intelligence background.
4: In all my experiences with Mr. Clayton, his reputation as someone who operated with morality, decency, and integrity has proven to be true. The job Mr. Clayton has been nominated for today is not one which he sought, but one which he has been gracious enough to take on.
3: After arriving in Pennsylvania for an event at the U.S. Army War College, President Trump took a question about U.S.-Iran negotiation.
5: Are you giving a lot of deadlines before you start bombing?
6: I don't like giving deadlines, but they pretty much know. They know the story.
5: Sir, are you meeting?
6: They better behave.
5: Mr. President.
3: Thousands of visitors were told to evacuate a remote Minnesota wilderness area accessible only by boat as wildfires send dangerously heavy smoke over the U.S. Midwest and Northeast. I'm Haya Pinjwani, AP News.
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12: 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The AL defeated the NL 4-0. The NL struck out 15 times en route to the American League's fourth All-Star shutout. 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I'm Adam Abdallah.
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0: All right, we're back for more here on River Region Sports. Lynn Scarborough joining me here as we get ready. Wow, we just got a lot going on. The Lindy's magazines are out. I was in a grocery store yesterday, saw them on the news. Do we still call it a newsstand? I guess we do. Magazine stand.
1: Yep.
0: And
1: yep,
0: Lynn, I tell you what, this is kind of where it all starts, if you like to say so, right?
1: Yeah, absolutely. Yeah, when it's kind of like, and I know you, being the fact that you do your own magazine and have been, of course, in writing some for Lindy's now. I've heard women compare it to, when they do an adoption or have a birth of a child, you see it coming together and then all of a sudden there it is. It comes off the press and it's going to the newsstand. It's what journalism people feel about when they do their radio shows or their magazines or their newspapers. And it's sort of like, Graham, you and I probably could have made a lot more money in our lives if we had chosen another business line, another career. But there's some things that just give you great satisfaction and are worth a lot. And the field of journalism, particularly sports journalism, gives you that opportunity.
0: Yeah, I don't know about the making more money in another job part, but you're right. I mean, this is what we've done. You and I, you've done it a lot longer than I have.
1: Yep.
0: But I remember when I started at the Weekly in Montgomery, we're getting on 40 years now. Does that sound about right?
1: Yep. That's about right. I've been working for Lindy's for 36 years.
0: Yeah. So it's just part of who you are now, and here we are. We've had to readjust what we do and how we do it, but that's just – but, again, you're right, because I look at this magazine. I got it right in front of me here. You're right. Whenever you produce something like this, I don't care how many years you've been doing it. I don't know about you. The first thing I do is I start flipping through it and see how many mistakes, how many typos I have. I don't know if you do that or not.
1: And I tell you this, anybody that tells you that they've ever put out anything that didn't have errors, then they don't know what they're doing. They're either lying or they're ignorant.
0: Yeah.
1: Because it's never happened. And hey, and we're conscientious. We it hurts me every time I find a mistake that we missed. But I've only been doing this for, oh goodness, I've been doing this for about 50 years, and I've never put out something that didn't have an error in it. And once you get to the point that you don't care, it is okay. Oh, we missed that little thing there. You need to get on out of the business because it's not, you don't need to be doing it.
0: Yeah. But you need to be also careful that you don't let it spoil yourself too much,
1: absolutely.
0: Yeah. But you're right.
1: How many pages? And I don't know the answer. How many pages does that magazine have in it right there?
0: You're talking about this one?
1: The one you're looking at.
0: Flip over here to the end. 270, if you're counting just inside pages, 272.
1: 270, okay. When you're doing 272 pages this week, and next week you start doing another one that has 200 pages, and the next week you have and you got five or six of them that run together, you're going to make a mistake.
0: Yeah.
1: It's but if it's happen. A conscientious mistake and you didn't do it on purpose and you try to, and that's what we do. We take great pride in the appearance and the content of Lindy's magazines, website, and radio network. And everybody that works on every element that Lindy's name is stuck to, we do our best to put the best product out there that we can. And it's a great matter of pride, when you got something that's kind of like your baby and you see it come along.
0: Exactly. No, I agree with you. And you and I were just talking, actually earlier today, if you hadn't already started on the magazine for basketball, you're gonna get into that here soon. And I don't know, Lynn, the way the SEC baseball has been going lately, you might want to consider that.
1: Well, we have. We have looked at it. And the problem is that you can't go into something knowing there's a chance you can lose money. You don't have to make money, but you got to break even. And there's a lot of magazines that Lindy's has done over the years that we don't do anymore because we couldn't continue to make a profit on them. And you don't throw good money after bad. If there's anybody listening that would want to be the sponsor, I'm talking the title sponsor with your name on the front cover, and you pick the ad spots for college baseball, for Southeastern baseball, call us off the air. And get our number so we can talk to you. If somebody came up to me and said, we'd give you I'm just going to make a number up. This is probably too low. But let's say somebody came up and said, okay, we'll give you $30,000 for us to be the title sponsor of Southeastern Conference Baseball. We need to talk about it. Now, I may be $20,000 too low. I don't know. Or they may come and say, okay, we handle half a dozen advertisers and we put every one of our advertisers in the magazine. But the thing is, football is going to be the king. Basketball is going to be next. And we will make money off football and basketball. I don't, you know, people are talking, during all this soccer wildness, would you do a soccer magazine? No, because there is not enough fervor in the United States and Canada about soccer. There's a lot of fervor about baseball, but it's not in our core area. Our core area is the southeastern part of the United States. And while there's a lot of people that are fans of the Braves and the teams in Florida, there you got a lot of people going to cover the Braves that are Alabama fans and that are Georgia fans and that are Auburn fans. But you ask them, who are you a fan of? If they can't choose but one, they're going to choose Georgia. But they're going to choose Alabama. And their next guy might be the Braves. And, you know, we're smart enough to know our position. We've been one of the most successful guys in our field in the United States for over 40 years now. We're into our 45th year with our first magazines, and that has not happened by accident.
0: And there's still a market for it, because I see people, and I have people ask me all the time about, hey, when is the magazine coming out, or where can I find it? And because you just explained it. I mean, I'm a Braves fan, but I'm going to talk college football before I talk. I do that on this show. I mean, I can talk a little Braves, and I will talk a little Braves, but the majority of time I'm in front of this microphone, it's going to be about SEC football, or it's going
1: to
0: be
1: And most of the people listening to us right now,
0: yeah,
1: are fans of their high schools, and they're fans of their pro team close by, and they're fans of the whoever their daddy pulled for. But in their heart, the big majority of them are college sports fans and college football fans. And if you and I and the people that do what we do in this geographic area don't acknowledge that, they're making a big mistake.
0: Yeah. Now, if we were in New York City or Chicago or somewhere like that, we'd be talking NFL football, but we're not.
1: Well, there's a reason that we don't do a football magazine for up in the East. We used to, many years ago, we did a Big East edition. You know, we did a Pac-10, Pac-12 edition. We did a Mountain West edition. We did a Big 12 edition. We did an Atlantic Coast Conference edition. We don't do any of those anymore because we can't make money doing it. We're the only publishing company that's ever done a Mountain West football magazine. And the first few years we did it, we made a profit on it. But you can't keep that up. We actually gave up the West Coast magazine that had Southern Cal, Washington, and Oregon in it before we gave up the Mountain West magazine. You know, when you've got the Los Angeles, the second biggest city in the United States, last time I covered a game in the Coliseum where Southern Cal plays, sections in the end zone were covered up with tarpaulin that had advertiser names on them. And when we can have several stadiums in Alabama and Georgia that will have more people in them than you can put in the city of Los Angeles, which has as many people as the whole state of Alabama, just in the city of Los Angeles, you know, that tells you something right there.
0: Yeah, that's right.
1: And you know, you can put 90,000 in at Auburn and 105,000 in at Alabama and 90-something thousand in at Georgia, 110,000 in at Tennessee. And that's within easy driving distance of each other. And all four of those teams can have a home game the same day. And that's more than 500,000 people.
0: Yep, you're right. And that's why we do what we do, which leads into, it's no secret now, you've got Oregon, number one overall in the country. Yep. Texas, Ohio State, Notre Dame, and Indiana, your top five.
1: Yeah. Yeah, and at Oregon, you look at Oregon's schedule, they've got two or three games that they can lose, so they've got a tough enough schedule to justify it. That if they do win, then you can put them there, but it's also very competitive. And the very idea that you would ever have Indiana there. That's the losingest pro over the last year is the losingest program percentage wise in the history of major college football, the Power Five or whatever you wanted to call what it was. And now they're in the top five. I mean, the very idea that that's what's happened to football, but it has been. It is what's happened.
0: And you got a story about Kirk Cignetti in the magazine, yep, about talking that's about right, where he came from. It's very thorough. It is pretty amazing that here's Indiana. And you know what? I'm not going to sit here and say, well, they're just going to be a one-hit wonder. I wouldn't be surprised if they're up there in the playoffs again this year.
1: Oh, me too. Yeah, because they're starting to pick up recruits that wouldn't have even driven through the state of Indiana before, unless they're driving up to see Notre Dame. And now that's turned differently. A lot of this, though, is because of transfer portal, name, image, likeness, and that type thing. Because you now can buy players. When you used to, you couldn't buy a Big Mac for a player. Now you can buy them a McDonald's franchise, and that's what it's come to. And you can buy the players now, and you can the very idea that you've got players this coming year that are going to be playing for their fourth team in 4 years.
0: Yep,
1: that's just not what it was intended when these changes were made, and it's why you've got these teams that are showing up in the top rankings that just hadn't been there before.
0: Texas is the pick to win the SEC. I would say somebody said it yesterday. It's now or never. Do you feel that way about Sarkisian?
1: And for Manning as well, you know, they have when Texas came over with Oklahoma to join the conference, it was automatically assumed kind of like, well, they're going to come on in there and they're going to be in there for the championship every year. Well, obviously that hadn't been the case. It reminds me of what the Big Ten said about when Nebraska came in, and then a few years later when Southern Cal came in. Well, now, yeah, we got a number one team in that league, Oregon. And Southern Cal, Nebraska has been on the downslide. Southern Cal has been mediocre by their standards. And Texas, Texas hadn't won an SEC championship yet. So, we'll see. Vanderbilt, who lost Diego Pavia, everybody's thinking, oh, there they go. In case you don't realize, they just signed a five-star quarterback, the highest-rated quarterback Vanderbilt's ever had in their program history. And they just signed him. He'll be on the field for them this fall.
0: And he's going to be the starter, apparently.
1: Oh, no, that's what they say. Hey, if he's as good as what his high school stats showed and what his rankings are, you don't think a five-star quarterback that's in the top five quarterbacks in the country could come in and start for Vanderbilt? I suspect he does. And he's getting some decent talent around him.
0: Yeah, I'm always a little leery of a true freshman starting, especially in this league. But who knows? Maybe he'll go in there and be special, kind of like what we've seen in the past with some other great quarterbacks. But I'm not saying he won't be good. I'm not quite ready to say, oh, yeah, Vanderbilt's going to be able to repeat what they've done the last 2 years with Diego Pavia. So.
1: Well, you can say he's going to be good, but how good does he have to be to get Vanderbilt back up at the top?
0: Yeah, exactly.
1: And I suspect that he may not come out and be quite that good. I'm still skeptical about Georgia. Maybe I'm foolish on this, but I'm still not sure. I'm still not sure that Georgia deserves to be up there where we got him.
0: Y'all got him at six.
1: Yep.
0: Well, it's funny. I still feel like they're the team to beat in the SEC, but their recent performance and playoff have not been very good.
1: See, I'm not sure they are. It may be that the winner of the Ole Miss LSU game, which is already a highly touted game. I mean, Lane Kiffin coming back into Oxford. Mm-hmm. I mean, I would love to be in the stadium for that game. It's going to be well worth the cost of the ticket, which will probably end up being pretty high. But I'm leaning toward thinking that the winner of that game, which is September the 19th.
0: Sounds right. Yeah, third week.
1: Third week. Winner of that game just may put itself at the head of the class.
0: Could happen. But here, again, and this is something I've already been talking about, 9 conference games.
1: Yep.
0: Still just 12 teams in the playoff. We may only see – no more. I don't think we'll see any more than two teams from this league get in because they're going to beat up on each other.
1: It's possible. I think you could have three. But yeah, they're going to beat up on each other. I'll tell you, Mississippi State, when you look at their players, aren't that bad. Where do we have them in the league?
0: Hang on. I got to flip over there. Keep talking while I'm doing it.
1: Yeah, no, I think I know the answer. And right above them, I believe, is Arkansas. And both of those teams have some pretty good players. But they got, they got coaching staffs that haven't earned their credentials yet. And you can have some pretty good players and lose a whole lot of football games True. In the Southeastern Conference.
0: Yeah. Yeah, your bottom four are Kentucky, South Carolina, Mississippi State, and Arkansas.
1: Yeah.
0: So
1: and all of those teams have some pretty good players.
0: Yeah.
1: But there's a reason that that their coaches are either on the hot seat or have been replaced. And that's just what we're dealing with. Hey, the Auburn fans in the audience. Auburn's got a good group of players. They got solid coaches and they got a good group of players. But look at their schedule. Look at who they're playing and when they're playing them. And tell me, they play at Georgia, at Alabama, at Tennessee. They play Florida. They play LSU. They open up on the road against Baylor. They don't even have a home game against the best out-of-conference teams they're playing. I just named seven teams right there. They got to win one of those to go 50-50.
0: Yeah.
1: And, that's going to say, oh, no, he lost six ball games. Well, look at the teams I just named. And that, is he going to go to Athens and win, or Knoxville and win, or Tuscaloosa and win? Is LSU, is Lane Kiffin going to come in there and lose? It's Florida's situation. I mean, the SEC is a slaughterhouse. And you can have – if you want to stick Auburn in any other conference, maybe other than the Big Ten, stick Auburn in any other conference, and they're a contender for the championship in that league.
0: Yeah, you're probably right.
1: But Big Ten, they might be fourth or fifth.
0: Well, Len, we got just a few weeks till we are – deep into practices and getting teams ready. We look forward to yep. talking to you about it, and hope you have a great rest of the week.
1: Yes, same to you. Looking forward to working on basketball with you.
0: Yeah,
1: and it's not long. Hey, not long till we're into our 14th season of the Lindsay's Football Report Radio Network.
0: I believe it. It'll be amazing when we get there. All right, thank you, Len.
1: I'll be soon. Okay.
0: All right, Len Scarborough, Lindy's. What do we got next? Well, we got a couple of things we'll get into. More from the ACC, and I don't want to bore you. I don't want to bore you too much. But Jim Phillips, the commissioner, had a couple more things to say. Also, there was an interesting cut for Mario Cristobal. We'll get into all of that and the coach's ranking. Stay tuned.
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4: Alabama's candidates for governor are clashing on the future of data centers in the state. Republican Senator Tommy Tuberville says he supports them, and he wants to see more of them come to Alabama. Doug Jones, the Democrat, says he would place a statewide moratorium on data centers while their impacts are studied. Tuberville claims it's foreign influence and misinformation that's causing the outcry Alabamians are seeing about data centers. Jones says it's Alabama residents that are standing up for what they believe. And the U.S. House passes a bill making daylight saving time permanent.
5: The yeas are 308, the nays are 117. The bill is passed.
4: Senator Tuberville asked, what's the holdup in the Senate? He has led efforts to pass the bill, saying it would give kids more time to spend outdoors after school. Its future in the Senate is uncertain. I'm Leah Brandon.
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8: I'm Dave Duncan with Your Money Now. Stocks rose today, led by gains in major tech stocks as traders reacted to more data showing inflation is cooling. The S&P 500, NASDAQ Composite, and the Dow Jones Industrial Average are all up. Shares of big tech companies bolstered the market. Inflation slowed to 3.5% in June as Americans got a break from gasoline prices. Over the month, prices dropped substantially from May. Unfortunately, with President Trump resuming hostilities with Iran, energy prices could head higher again in July. Oil is down slightly this afternoon. Sticking with inflation, Federal Reserve Chairman Kevin Warsh testified yesterday before Congress that the Fed is committed to the 2% inflation goal.
9: That's our clear and constant aim, the star we steer by. And if we get policy right, and I can assure you we will, the inflation surge of the last 5 years will be a thing of the past.
8: I'm Dave Duncan. That's Your Money Now.
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All right. Welcome back. Let's see here. Well, let me once again remind you that we'll have a new drugstore in the Tallahassee area. 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They have great employees, folks that will help you in just about anything you need when it comes to the drugstore. They offer wellness screenings. They have compounding. They have immunizations, delivery. And this new store in Tallahassee will be one of, I think, 15 stores. Does that sound right? They've been around, and they're in a lot of places. And I have been a customer of theirs for I don't know how long. We have used Adams Drugs. We used them when I was a child living in Montgomery. We used them when I became a parent, when I became a father. We've had Adams Drugs as part of our life for a long, long time. And you'll get a chance, those of you in Tallahassee. They also plan on doing some work with the Tallahassee High School. It'll be located on 24 Heron Hill Road, and they'll have prescription counseling, all kind of stuff, delivery. And I mean, everything that you need from a drugstore. So look forward to Adams Drugs opening here very, very soon. They'll have other immunizations that you can get from them for shingles, pneumonia, RSV, the flu. So, and one of their models is come to Adams Drugs and let us earn your business. And I think if you do give them an opportunity, you'll be quite pleased when you walk in. They're not open yet in Tallahassee. Hopefully in a couple of weeks, you will be able to go by there again on 24 Heron Hill Road and visit them. They're going to have a grand opening too. That is not scheduled as yet, but we will. I think Michael and I plan on doing a remote there for their grand opening, but we will keep you abreast as to when that takes place. So be listening for that. Okay. I got breaking news here. Some of you remember former baseball star. He played at Alabama Christian. He played at Alabama. He was in the minor leagues, professional minor leagues. Chandler Taylor has been named the baseball coach for the Catholic Knights. He replaces another former professional player, Alan Ponder. So congratulations to Chandler. I know Chandler. I've watched him grow up. He played ball with my youngest son. They played together, played against each other in high school. But Chandler's as good as they come. I wish him a lot of luck and can get the Catholic Knights playing great baseball. And he knows the game. I know he does. Really a terrific hitter when he was playing. And look forward to watching him, see what he can do with the Catholic Knights. Okay, let's go back to Charlotte, where the ACC Media Day is being held. Are you excited about that? I didn't think so. No, seriously. I understand. Do you compare? When you hear Greg Sankey of the SEC and you hear this guy, Jim Phillips, or you hear Brett Yarmark or Tony Petitto at the Big Ten, do you compare? Because I think Greg Sankey of the four Power Four, the Power Four commissioners, I think Greg Sankey is more succinct. I think he has more to say. I think he does a better job at presenting. I don't always agree with some of the things that he says, but he's going to protect this league. But I listened to this guy, and we've already played a couple of his cuts.

0: and he was asked about the Protect Sport College Sports Act. And I had already played one little clip from that. He said something. This is the most significant thing he said in his 40 minutes or so that he was up there. He talked about the discussion of the SEC and the Big Ten going out there and being on their own. And this was his response to that. And I appreciate him being honest about that. But here's what he said. We're going to get an ad. Sorry about that. That's what happens when you use YouTube, or excuse me, when you use. Anyway, here we go.
1: So what I would say there, David, I'm still optimistic that we can get something done in Congress. I am. When you look at the bill, 127 pages or so, I think we're in lockstep with about 90 of those pages. So there are some specifics areas that we don't have alignment in. But you got to work together. You got to collaborate. You got to get to a happy medium. Maybe it's not perfect for either side, but you get to the middle ground that at the end will absolutely help stabilize college sports. And we have a responsibility to do that as commissioners. We just do. We have certainly, you know, first and foremost, a responsibility to our own schools. But then you have a responsibility to the greater good and the sustainability of college sports. And I know that my fellow commissioners feel the same way. So we're getting closer. Yesterday I had a chance to be on a call with Senators Cantwell and Cruz, and we're making some more ground with not only conferences but overall on both sides of the aisle. So I remain hopeful, and I still remain confident that we can get something done. Because if we don't, then that's all on us. That's our fault. It just is. Because we're supposed to be the stewards of this thing called college sports. And whatever that looks like, however long we're in these roles, you want it to look better when you leave than when you first started. And you have a responsibility to 550,000 young men and women that access higher education, and it's made affordable by coming through college sports. As far as, I don't know, was it a breaking away or something? Is that what you said?
2: Self-governance.
1: Self-governance to me means no governance.
0: Out of everything he said, that last sentence is really all that matters. Because the way he's seeing it is, if each of the conferences go out there and start doing their own thing, it's going to destroy college athletics. I don't agree with that. It may destroy the ACC. It may destroy all the other conferences. It is not going to destroy the SEC or the Big Ten. Look, I think back, and I've done some historical referencing on sports in this country over the last 200 years. And you can look at everything from college to pro. There have been breakups, I don't know, every year for several years in the first 100-200 years of this country. I mean, you look at the NFL. I mean, the league itself, which started in what, 1920 something, and was basically by itself until the AFL came in. There had been some other football leagues that had come around. The AFL came in the early 60s and really messed things up for the NFL and did a very good job of selling itself to the point to where the NFL said, all right, we'll merge. And that's what they did. 1966, it was announced, and they eventually started playing each other.

0: year or two later. And then they had the Super Bowl. And what is it now? The biggest sporting event in the world. Sorry, World Cup. Super Bowl beats it. We'll come back, and we got more things to talk about. Stay tuned.
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One more segment to go on this Wednesday. No baseball today. That feels so strange. There is a game tomorrow. The Mets and the Phillies will open the traditional second half of the season. And then everybody starts playing on Friday. I don't know when they decided to give these teams an extra day's rest. I think it had more to do with the pitchers and the fact that, you know, they had to, you know, I don't know how many in the game last night, but it gives those pitchers one more day of rest, whether it be a reliever or a starter. So, so no baseball. No baseball today, and then one game tomorrow, and then we'll be full action. The Braves begin their second half, quote-unquote, against the Texas Rangers. That's a home series. And they got the rest of July and August is a very tough month for them. They've got a lot of big series. They're going to play the Dodgers. They do get them at home. Of course, we remember earlier in the season, they went to L.A. and won 2 out of 3. That was when they were playing their best baseball. They get San Diego coming in here, I want to say in about a week or so. They get 4 games against the Padres. They have had very little luck against the Padres the last couple of years. We'll see if they can turn that around. Hopefully they'll start getting some players back. I think Acuna is expected back in about a week and a half. And then there's a couple of other guys that they would love to have back. Suarez, the reliever. So we'll see. All right. I mentioned this earlier. It's that time of year when, in this case, websites, does USA Today print? Or are they print anymore? I don't even know. Maybe they are. I know you used to if you stayed in a hotel, and many of them gave out copies of USA Today, and I don't think they do that anymore. But anyway, they will have the coaches poll coming out probably in about 2 weeks. They usually come out before the AP. The AP, I thought I read yesterday, is coming out on the 14th, if I'm not mistaken, or at least that weekend. So, We got to wait a while. But in the meantime, the USA Today is putting out some of their peripheral stuff. Today, it is the top coaches in college football. Who are the top 25 coaches? And call this a surprise. It probably should not be. But Kurt Cignetti is the new number one. He topples Kirby Smart, who drops to number two. Well, let's face it. The guy did something that no one ever thought was possible. He turned Indiana, into a national championship program. He had already done that pretty much at James Madison. He made them into a competitive team almost immediately, going from FCS to FBS. So the guy, I think, earns the number one spot, and they were very impressive last year. You may not like to hear that, but that's just the way it is. Kirby Smart does drop to the second spot. I still think he's the best coach from a longevity standpoint, at least since Saban has retired. I have Kirby Smart my number one, but he's number two in this poll. Then it gets interesting. Ryan Day is listed at number three. He was number two a year ago. He beat Michigan last year. First time in what, 4 or 5 years? He also has, some would say, more available to him to bring in top players, whether it be money or whatever. And last year, he got off to that start where he beat Texas, but couldn't finish. Lost to Indiana in the Big Ten championship game. I think Ryan Day's a good coach. I'm not saying he's not. But some say this, and they used to say this with the case of Nick Saban, you got anything you want. Why aren't you winning every ball game? I don't know if that's true or not. And I'm not real sure he's the number three coach, nor am I sure that the number four coach, their number four coach, is Marcus Freeman of Notre Dame. I think he gets a pass on a lot of things because he's at Notre Dame.
He's young. He's 40 years old. And I am of the mind that this guy is probably going to end up in the NFL before long. That's just my opinion. I think he is handed a week scheduled every year. Every year. They have maybe two games a year, maybe three, where Notre Dame should win eight or nine a season, if not more. And last year they were right there in the fight, you know, was in the last spot for the playoffs, at least as far as the rankings are concerned, and then they swapped with Miami, and everybody had a conniption fit. But I'm not sure about Marcus Freeman. Dan Lanning at number five at Oregon. A lot of people are saying this is his year. I am not a big Dan Lanning fan. I think Dan Lanning's a good coach, and I think he's had opportunities. I'm not so sure the last year or two he had a team good enough to be in the championship game. He didn't make it. But, again, he gets a little bit of a pass because of where he is. Oregon has had a lot of success over the years. He just has not been able to get them over the hump. Lane Kiffin is six. I think this is too high. I think Lane Kiffin's a great coach. Don't get me wrong. But what does he have to show for it? No championships. They went to the playoffs last year without him. You got to give him credit for those wins against Georgia. And no, he wasn't the coach. Will he bring LSU back to where they were before? Probably. There are some that think that he's going to have them back this year, thanks to the NIL. We'll see. But Lane Kiffin, to me, is not the sixth best coach in the country. I have changed my tune on the number seven coach, Mario Cristobal, because he did get Miami in the championship game. I think he's a top five coach. He has been on the brink for many, many years, and he finally got there this year. Again, it helped that he had a good quarterback. He had a solid defensive line, and he has started winning with more consistency. I think he's a top five coach. Steve Sarkisian at number eight. They dropped him four spots from last year. I'm going to hold my opinion on Sarkisian after this season. If he can do what he's supposed to do, and there are those who say they're the most talented team in college football. Okay, what does that mean? But there's a lot of pressure on this guy. And sometimes I don't think he handles it very well. Number nine, Kalen DeBoer. Is this too high? For some of you, it is. For some of you, it's too low. I'll say this. In his 2 years at Alabama, he has already done more than Lane Kiffin did at Ole Miss in, what, 6 or 7 years. In my opinion, he's done more. He had Alabama in the playoffs last year. You could make a case they should have been in it the year before. No, they haven't won a conference championship, but they played for one, something that Ole Miss has never done since the SEC championship was born in 1992. So he has done some things. But the expectations are different at Alabama than they are anywhere else. Dabo Swinney is number 10. Some say this is a very important season for him. They had him last year, they being USA Today, had him at number 3 in the country. He dropped significantly. I still think Dabo Swinney's a really good coach. How good? Well, you can base it on what he's done now, or you can base it on what he did 5 years ago. They have not done well since the NIL started. And that's what some say is why he has fallen off. They did win the ACC 2 years ago, but they looked terrible in the playoff. Kalani Sitake is the number 11 coach at Brigham Young. Kyle Whittingham, how about this? He goes to Michigan, and suddenly he is the 12th best coach in college football. I think we'll wait and see. Mike Elko wasn't even ranked a year ago. He pops up at 13 in this poll. James Franklin,
now at Virginia Tech, got fired at Penn State. But the experts at USA Today say this is the 14th best coach in the country. Well, I guess I need to look and see who's behind him. Matt Campbell is now at Penn State. He's 15. I'm going to make a prediction on Matt Campbell. He's going to do one of two things. He is going to develop into one of the best coaches in the Big Ten, or he's going to flop. There's going to be no in between. They'll either be 10-2, maybe not this year, but next year, 10-2 and or 4-8. And I don't know which one he'll be, to be honest. Kirk Ferentz at Iowa is at 16. Jeff Brohm at Louisville, 17. Kenny Dillingham, who everybody was excited about, but they've kind of cooled off a little bit, he's at 18. Lincoln Riley, who I think is the most overrated coach in college football, they've got him at 19. Willie Fritz is number 20. He is now at Houston. I think Willie Fritz does not get enough credit for what he's done. Rarely is he handed what he needs to win, and yet he still does. Rhett Lashley at 21. This one's interesting. John Sumrall is at number 22. He was a good mid-level coach. He had a good season at Tulane, took him to the college football playoff. And I'm not saying he's not going to be a good coach, but I got to see it. How about this one? Clark Lee at Vandy is number 23. His in-state rival, Josh Heupel, is 24 at Tennessee. And then Sonny Dykes, who really has done nothing since his team went to the national championship in 2022 and got just blown out by Georgia. So there you go. That's their top 25. Obviously, we don't have time to really discuss it. I tell you what, I will come up with my own tonight, and I'll read it to you tomorrow. Let you see what you think. Tomorrow we will have Mike Teckersley. We look forward to talking to him. Friday we will have a remote at the Zone Batting Cage. Michael Butler and I will be there, and I think Tim Gale is also planning to be there as well. Hope you have a great rest of the afternoon. We'll talk to you tomorrow.

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1: I'm Haya Panjwani with an AP News Minute. At a hearing on the nomination of Jay Clayton to become Director of National Intelligence, Senator Tom Cotton says he has a high opinion of Clayton's abilities, despite his lack of intelligence background.
2: In all my experiences with Mr. Clayton, his reputation as someone who operated with morality, decency, and integrity has proven to be true. The job Mr. Clayton has been nominated for today is not one which he sought, but one which he has been gracious enough to take on.
1: After arriving in Pennsylvania for an event at the U.S. Army War College, President Trump took a question about U.S.-Iran negotiation.
3: Are you giving a lot of deadlines before you start bombing Britain?
4: I don't like giving deadlines, but they pretty much know. They know the story.
3: Sir, are you meeting?
4: They better behave.
3: Are you ready?
1: Thousands of visitors were told to evacuate a remote Minnesota wilderness area accessible only by boat as wildfires send dangerously heavy smoke over the U.S. Midwest and Northeast. I'm Haya Panjwani, AP News.
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19: Yep. It's Wednesday, July 15th, 2026. And welcome into the show, The Wake Up Call on WTLS Score 94 and Fun 101. You sure you don't want to sing the Bee Gees today?
20: I think I'm going to have to pass on that.
19: Mark, we'll do it tomorrow. You said people actually requesting karaoke songs. I said, yes.
20: That's scary.
19: It really is, but we appreciate them.
8: Oh, boy.
19: Well, let's give you the weather as we get ready for the program today. It did rain yesterday, didn't it? At least where I was, it did. I think we got a chance for some more today. Not near as great a chance, but there's still a chance of one of those afternoon or evening thunder showers. But just slight. High today of 89. Tonight, a low of 72. Tomorrow, 91, back in the 90s. Haven't been there this week. It's been nice. 74 for the low. Tomorrow night. Then for Friday, 20% chance of showers and thunderstorms. High 92, 74 for the low. A 50% chance on Saturday, 92 and 74, and 50% Sunday, 92 and 75. 72 right now. They always say it's coolest right at the break of day, right? Right as the sun comes up, it's the coolest temp usually. Right before dawn?
9: What they say.
19: That's what they say.
9: I had 74 in my truck.
19: Okay. Well, we'll go with yours. Yours was a real reading. This is just what it thinks it is. Coming up to the show today, we do have Ian Pendergrass. We talked about that a little bit yesterday, coming in to talk about the ascent to the top of...
9: The climb.
19: Yes, the climb. We should play some Miley Cyrus music behind it. Maybe not. Up the top of Mount Rainier. He's going to give us the full breakdown today. Looking forward to that. Around 7:15, Wednesday edition means Bill Goss's History of Tallahassee in the 8 o'clock hour. Replay tonight at 6. You can always log on to Facebook and check it out as well. Up to 30 days. And then they delete them. Good morning, Sean. Thank God. Sean, good morning, sir. Good morning, Gary. Appreciate you both finding us on Facebook. All right. So today in history, today, the 15th of July, is National Hot Dog Day. Now, I would think, even though it's the 4th of July, wouldn't you have to have it on the 4th of July because of the Nathan's thing? And Joy Chestnut eating 70 hot dogs or whatever he eats, 60-something.
9: Yeah, but to me, Hot Dog Day should be a day you enjoy a hot dog.
19: You think he enjoys it?
9: No.
19: No. You know, I've heard those guys say, I'm hungry. I could eat more. I'm like, how? But that's just that's work. That's not pleasure.
9: No.
19: He's up there trying to earn a prize.
9: There's no mustard and ketchup and onions and all that good stuff.
19: No, they say you need to relish it, no pun intended, right? When you're eating, you need to be able to take it in. You know, like an animal. When it eats, sometimes it eats it so fast. Maybe it's instinct. I just got to do it to feed my body. There's no pleasure, enjoyment in, you know, just wolfing it down.
9: Right.
19: And that's like my dog. I said, I don't think he tasted it. I don't think he chewed it. It's gone.
9: Right.
19: Well, we talked about, hey, we should do a hot dog thing. My son Daniel says, I think I can eat 10 of them in 10 minutes. And I was like, really? He said 5 and 5. And we had just made some on the grill. I think we had 5 spare weenies left up there, you know, go for it. But I felt like, yeah, I could do 5 weenies, and I may be able to do them in 5 minutes. But the thing that has to weigh you down is the bread.
9: Sure.
19: When they're making these, you know, when they're eating this stuff, mm-hmm. they're dunking the bread. I mean, it's a disgusting thought. Well, and then to watch it, it's tough for me to watch. I have to turn away when I'm watching this thing. I missed it this year. We were up at my sister-in-law. She says, as I'm getting ready to leave, you're not going to hang around? We're going to watch the thing. They had it recorded. I was like, nah, I'm good.
9: I can't watch
19: it. It's a tradition. I understand on the 4th of July, but today is Hot Dog Day. National Gummy Worm Day. Are you a gummy guy?
9: No.
19: I'm not either. But there are a lot of gummy fans. But the thing is, it gets stuck in your teeth and all that. No. Social Media Giving Day and National Give Something Away Day. Today, challenge us to look inside ourselves, whether you're giving a small digital donation to a favorite charity, clearing out your closet to donate to a local shelter, or simply buying a cup of coffee for a stranger. Today is the day, and it's all about the joy of sharing.
9: Oh, boy.
19: National I Love Horses Day. A horse is a horse, of course, of course.
9: They scare me.
19: They can be dangerous.
9: I mean, I've ridden horses before, but I mean, I've never felt like totally comfortable on a horse.
19: You've been bucked off before?
9: No, I've never been bucked off.
19: Yeah.
9: But just, I mean, and of course, they vary in sizes, but the ones that I was riding, I mean, these things are huge.
19: They are. National Pet Fire Safety Day. Encouraging all pet parents to ensure their rescue decals are on the front windows of the smoke detectors. Make sure they're working properly for the furry family member. Yeah. I'm sure you got your sticker up about your animal, right? So first responders will know, right? Watch out for the dog. I wonder if that's something that you would notice if you're going to take out a fire. Where, do you see any stickers on the window? Hurry, hurry. I don't see any. Okay, go for it.
9: I don't know, but I mean, you think about most animals are afraid of fire. So if you're running to the fire, they're probably trying to get away from it.
19: I hope. Birthdays for July the 15th. Clement Clark Moore, born 1779, author and poet, who wrote the Christmas poem, A Visit from St. Nicholas. That's the one, you know, 'twas the night before Christmas, isn't it? I believe it is. Says the first mention of Santa Claus's reindeer occurred in that. You know, he listed them all. There's Dasher and Dancer and Prancer and Vixen, Comet, Cupid, Donner, Blitzen. No mention of Rudolph. Birthday of Clarence, Clement, Clark, Moore, whatever it was. 1779. Great book, though, or a poem, or whatever you want to call it. Story. Linda Ronstadt. Birthday today, 1946. She is 80.
9: Wow.
19: Yes. And he's going to get his arm twisted. Mark Fombie, we're going to get him to do, he may not do the Bee Gees, but we'll get him to sing Linda Ronstadt for us today. And I'll just sit back and watch.
9: Okay.
19: Here's another one. We could do this. Ambrosia, lead singer, co-founder, one of the singers. David Pack, singer, songwriter, guitarist who co-founded Ambrosia, born in this date, 1952. Great group, great harmonies. We were talking about that the other day when Jack was doing the Music Makers. He's a big fan of Ambrosia. I like Ambrosia. Got good sound. Good yacht rock music. Forrest Whitaker, birthday today, 1961, the actor. Been in a bunch of movies. My daughter watched this one yesterday, Platoon. He's in that one. Bird, The Butler, The Godfather of Harlem, all listed. They left one out. Fast Times at Ridgemont High. He's the star, Charles Jefferson football player. You know, got mad, so he messed up the car, and he goes crazy in the game. Did you see that?
9: Mm-mm.
19: Oh, you never seen Fast Times?
9: I don't think so.
19: Oh, my gosh. Got to rent that one for you. Go up to Blockbuster and see if they've got that one on the wall. Brian Austin Green, 1973, from Beverly Hills 90210. He played the part of David Silver. I saw something. I've seen it recently, but I've seen it before. It was a thing on the TV show Saved by the Bell. We've had Peter Engel, the guy, the executive producer, director, whatever, the guy that came up with a concept for Saved by the Bell, the TV show. You ever watch Saved by the Bell? Zach Morris, Lacey Slater, Screech.
9: I've seen a few of them.
19: And this pilot was the first one. Originally, it was called Good Morning, Miss Bliss, not Saved by the Bell. It certainly got better when they changed it up.
9: Yeah,
19: they moved it to California. It was somewhere in the Midwest, Indiana or something like that. And anyway, the guy that was playing the Zach part was this Brian Austin Green, who was a kid actor, became a star, I guess, if you want to call it that, on the 90210 show. But he... you know, I like Zach Morris. And that's the thing is, and it's Mark Paul Gosselaar. And I thought, as I watch this and I try to get the family into it, and it's kind of corny cheese, but that show was pretty good. Not the first year was not good when it was the Miss Bliss. They had Haley Mills kind of around her. Need to be around the kids. It's around. I should have talked to, I didn't really get into that with Peter Engel when we had him on the air. I need to get him back on. I wonder if I wrote his number down. Anyway, the show was really good when they were younger, when they got the right cast, because the first season they did not have A.C. Slater and Kelly Kapowski. The next year they got them, and then it got good. And as the show got going, when they got older, when they were about to go to college, I felt like it went downhill. Zach, he was a great kid actor, but as he got older, I thought he got worse. I don't know what it was.
9: Well, I mean, there's only so much of kid problems and stuff that you can have.
19: And I didn't think that was it. I just felt like he just acted differently on that show. He was funny and conniving, and maybe they changed his character that try to make him better or good. But I don't know. And it was like he was put out by things the way he was on the show. I didn't like it. I thought it changed. And anyway, that's just my take on Saved by the Bell. But happy birthday to Brian Austin Green. And those are the birthdays. Here are the historical accounts of the day. Ralph Waldo Emerson delivers the Divinity School address at Harvard, 1838. Harvard. Oh, and what did he talk about? A writer, you know, Ralph Waldo Emerson, said he discounted biblical miracles and declared Jesus a great man, but not God. Interesting.
9: Yeah, very interesting, especially for the time.
19: Yeah.
9: Now we wouldn't think anything about it.
19: Yeah, right.
9: But
19: discounted the miracles. That's what it said, which happened 1,800 years before he was given the speech or something, right? I mean, anyway, President Herbert Hoover cuts his salary by 20% in 1932. We were going through the Great Depression. His salary, yeah, he's a good one. 1932, what was his salary and what did he cut it down to? He cut it down 20%, the president of the United States, which still is not like you're a millionaire on paper. But we've heard of presidents who go in and they come out, oh, man, where'd all the money come from?
9: Ain't that the truth?
19: And all you got to do is go do a public speech. I mean, they get paid a mint.
9: Yeah.
19: If you're a former president. But what did he make in 1932?
9: 1932, I'm just going to say he made $50,000.
19: That's a good guess. 75, and he cut it down to 60 with a 20% cut. And he also reduced the cabinet members, said, you guys are going to take a cut too. I'll only cut you guys 15%. That was 1932. But the president made $60,000 after the cuts per year.
9: That was one thing that I saw yesterday about Lindsey Graham.
19: Yeah.
9: Who, you know, recently passed away.
19: Oh, yeah.
9: They said that, you know, he served 23 years or something like that in the Senate, and he has a net worth of $1.5 million. You know,
19: yeah,
9: it's not something outrageous that he apparently didn't take advantage of his office.
19: Well, it could be easy to do. He's still a millionaire.
9: I mean,
19: it's not like he's a crazy rich guy, but I mean, he was making money and putting some away.
9: But, I mean, how many politicians have you seen that went in with a net worth of $300,000, comes out worth $450 million? I mean,
19: I don't know. Apparently, it's profitable in certain ways. Jamal, morning to you. Ruth Ann, good morning to you. And we wrap up with this on the day, National Day calendar. This day in history, today, the 20th anniversary of Twitter, although it's no longer known as Twitter. That's the one thing I wish Elon Musk had not done. I like Twitter. I like tweeting. I like the terms go well together, but he changed it to X. But it's 20 years old today. It was launched in 2006. Still people call it Twitter, don't they? Most people still call it Twitter, I think.
9: I mean, I don't have an account on there, but I mean, all right, if it's called X now, what are you doing? Xing?
19: Yeah, I think they still can say tweet or whatever. And a lot of people say Twitter X. I don't know if you're going to completely remove that, but everything he has an X on it, SpaceX and all that.
9: Right.
19: Except Tesla, it does not have an X, but it's called X, which sounds almost dirty, right? X. Couple of more X's to it. Twitter. 20 years old. He changed it in 2020 to X. As far as finding material, things I like to look at for algorithm type stuff, I get a lot of sports stuff off there. I like looking up sports stuff, and it comes from there. They've got the algorithm down. That's what I see. Nonetheless. But, you know, TikTok's another favorite.
9: Oh, TikTok's, yeah, my favorite by far.
19: Yeah, just, you know, it's got the algorithm dialed in. And there you go. I went right to it. And see, this is one, man, I've been loving this. This is some guy on TikTok. that does these logos, and he finds what's wrong with the logo. At least this is his personal opinion, and he changes them. And I love it. It's just graphic design. And he just shows how he does it and does a fancy little graphic and puts it out. And that's what I've been watching here lately.
9: Hmm.
19: And I thought maybe I ought to send him to WTLS and see what he thinks about it. Could change it up. And the other day I thought about it. We got Jonathan Haywood designed our WTLS logos. He's been doing that since we've been here pretty much, at least since I've been back in Tallahassee. And does an outstanding job. But I was wanting something, because certain things, and this guy was pointing out, need to be a brand logo that go in a circular spot. Like, for instance, Facebook has a circular spot for your logo. And that was a little bit of a problem because ours is horizontal.
9: Mm-hmm.
19: And so I typed it up on the old ChatGPT Copilot, you know, AI thing. And said, make me a circular logo out of this, the one I already have. And it did a pretty good job. Then I had to tweak it and whatever. I mean, it could be used. I didn't keep it. But are we taking away the creativity of people like this guy and say, we'll just make AI do it? And I don't know that they can do all the things. This guy's got a creative mind.
9: Right.
19: You know what I mean? He came up with that. And the computer can do just about anything. But sometimes I hope that maybe we don't have to go all in with that. It can be a tool to help, but it doesn't become the tool to replace. Oh, well. It has been for a lot of people. How many stinking flyer graphics can we see that look just alike now on Facebook made by AI? Every single one of them, it's like we're cloning ourselves here. I'll take a deep breath. Renee, good morning to you. California. Hope all is well out there. Hope you have a great day as well. I don't know about this new look on my Facebook. It's got something, you know, it's one of those updates. I click a button and it just takes me to another place. Ruth Ann, I got hers. I'm trying to hit the like button and it's changed the like button on here. Try to hit it. When people get on there and say hello, I always hit the like button. And they changed it on and now all of a sudden, it disappears as soon as I click the button. Some bozo in the back says, we need to change that. He's got to get paid, right?
9: Yeah.
19: I got to keep my job, you know. What can we do now?
9: I haven't done anything all month.
19: Yeah, like, can we change it again? Yeah.
9: I think that's what politicians do. They sit around. I mean, we haven't done anything all month or all session. Let's see how we can mess with the average man.
19: There we go. Well, yesterday the House passed the daylight savings time. Is it daylight savings or daylight saving? To make it permanent. Now, one more step, it will allow the Senate to be the inroad to whether or not this is going to go forward or be nixed. It was a pretty substantial vote in favor of eliminating it altogether. We talked about this all week. This is the week that it potentially could go away for good, well, at least for now. Now, they've done this before. You want to go back in the 70s, but it didn't last very long. They went back and changed it to the old way. People said they didn't like, you know, in certain places, at least it was 9 o'clock in the morning. We hadn't seen the sun yet, you know, so depending on the time of the year. So the Senate will have an opportunity to make this happen. So they tried this in 2022 and the Senate voted to make daylight savings time permanent by unanimous consent. The measure did fail in the House that year. In the 70s, Nixon signed it into law, and it was the norm for 2 years, and they said to conserve energy during an oil crisis. The legislation was repealed after less than a year. Americans disapproved of the dark early mornings. But a lot of states are already saying we want to do it regardless. There are, you know, Arizona's one of the states that...
9: never had it.
19: They don't have it. Hawaii doesn't have it. And their territories, like the Virgin Islands and Puerto Rico, they do not observe daylight saving time.
9: Well, that's what's going to be really messed up about this deal is, let's just say Alabama adopts it, Georgia, Tennessee, Mississippi doesn't.
19: Yeah.
9: I mean, now you're totally off.
19: No, everybody's got to get on the same page. I understand there are a couple of, you know, states now that, that don't do it, but I think it's got to be, everybody's got to go in together one way or another. I can't imagine, you know, all right, well, they'd really confuse you. All right, we're in Georgia now, but they don't do daylight saving. We do it in Alabama. They don't. Okay, what time is it? Well, we changed the clock ahead 1 hour, right? No? Well, remember, they're on standard time.
9: Yeah, they're on Eastern time.
19: But
9: anyway.
19: Now they're on daylight time. Oh, which one is it? I don't know. I mean, hope the phone figures it out as I'm driving across the state line here.
9: I mean, I guess you could have the same time in Eastern time as you do
19: could.
9: Central.
19: You could if they don't. You know, whichever the season is. It's confusing enough for me when we go. I was like, "What? All right, let's figure it out. What time is it? Are we shifting into their mode now? We're here for 3 days or what? You know what I'm talking about.
9: Yeah, is what's really rough, and you've done it, so you can, you know, confirm. It's like, go to California or someplace.
19: What, it's two or three hours?
9: Yeah, 2 or 3 hours difference.
19: Right.
9: And your body's got to adjust to, you know, they're saying it's 9 o'clock.
19: Right.
9: Well, my body says it's 12.
19: Yeah. Oh, that's always hard. Well, if you go across the country, even worse. Well, we'll see. 1220 Cafe, 1220 Gimmer Avenue, getting ready for their blue plate lunch today. 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
9: Sometimes I get fascinated on how many things you can do at one time.
19: Talking about all the stuff coming in at one time. Well, I'm getting this now from Miles. Most of Arizona stays on Mountain Standard Time year-round and does not observe DST. The Navajo Nation, which spans part of Arizona, Utah, and Mexico, does observe DST. DST.
9: Thing like savings time?
19: Yeah, I guess so. It got me thinking. We've got MST and DST. Stay aligned with the other nations of Utah and New Mexico. So they say, well, up yours, Arizona. We're going to do it anyway. Thank you, Miles.
9: Well, I guess that's a great thing about Indians having their own land is they can do what they want to do.
19: Yep. All right, we move along. Got a lot more to cover on this Wednesday edition. It is 6:34, time for the local news.

0: In today's report from the Tallahassee Police Department, 51 items. And we'll start with the day shift yesterday. Assisted a motorist at Jordan Avenue. A motor vehicle accident, no injuries. This was on North Ann. Assisted the fire department on a call to 3rd Avenue. I saw this yesterday as I was leaving the radio station. It's a big cloud of smoke. And, you know, you wonder, well, somebody burning something or something on fire that they didn't mean to burn. And then I saw the fire truck as I was going down Jordan Avenue, and it was a fire that was, you know, unintentional. It was a car that had caught on fire. And I saw a video. We shared it on our Tallahassee Times. Pretty crazy. It was putting out a lot of smoke. Never know. Those things can catch on fire. That's a scary thought, isn't it?
1: Yes.
0: Yeah. I was watching last night, Roadhouse. Had to watch it last night. It was on BBC America. Give them a plug. And, you know, Red Store catches on fire.
1: And explodes.
0: And, of course, Dalton tries to run over there, and everybody gets thrown back. You know, it blows up. I mean, he's got oil and everything in there. It's a motor.
1: It's an auto part.
0: Yeah, place. That's what it is. I wouldn't have been trying to run inside.
1: Well, maybe somebody in the fire department can. I mean, do cars, because they have a gas tank, do they blow up when they catch on fire?
0: They do on chips every time.
1: Okay. You watch way too much TV.
0: But they, man, how much did they spend on tearing up stuff on that show?
1: Oh, just think about Dukes of Hazzard.
0: Oh, yeah, these weekly shows. Yeah, how many General Lees were sacrificed in that show? Yeah.
1: I would say probably hundreds.
0: Yeah. Goodness. Well, thank goodness Red was okay. After they blown Wesley away at the end, you know what I mean? Everybody took a shot, you know. They still got a chuckle when the guy says the polar bear fell on me. Yeah. And a dead man in the floor. Suspicious activity, South Johnson Street, negative contact. Only in the movies, I think.
1: Well, as soon as they said cut, the guy got up.
0: Assisted a motorist lockout, Lily Avenue. It was a gruesome scene. Suspicious activity, Gilmer Avenue, trespassing Central Boulevard. But this is you know, Patrick Swayze, he's thinking about it. You know, he's got the claw, and I'll just walk away, and the guy's going to pick up his gun now and shoot at me. Well, that's just the movies. I feel like he's learned his lesson. All right, let me walk off, put my back to him. And then, you know, one guy shoots him. And then, he got the gun out. It's like holding it. Like, I'm not going to shoot. I'm just going to hold it till you shoot me now. All right, now me turning to one more. All right, come on, hit me with your best shot right here.
1: Well, my dad always told me if you're dumb enough to pull a gun out, you better be smart enough to pull the trigger.
0: Yeah. Suspicious activity, Gilmer Avenue, trespassing Central Boulevard, assisted another agency at Birch Street, harassment, Ashurst Bar Road, follow-up call to Ashurst Bar Road. What was it that Wade Garrett said when Doc said, I'm going to go get a couple hours of sleep? You know, he's dancing with her in the...
1: Yeah, I get all the sleep I need when I'm dead.
0: That's what he said. Medical call, Indian Trail. Assisted a motorist lockout, Notosuckle Road. Anytime you can work Roadhouse lines into the show, you better do it.
1: Well, yes, but there's a lot of lines you can't work in.
0: Yeah. Talk about an abomination of a movie when they made the remake, that Gyllenhaal version of it. Not his fault, but boy, what a terrible.
1: I didn't see that.
0: Don't watch it. It's not worth it. I was like, oh, man, I knew I was going to be let down watching this crap. What total garbage.
1: Well, I mean, that's what almost always happens.
0: And they do it all the same. It's like, how bad can we be with it? Let's be as raunchy and, you know, terrible. And they got bad language in Roadhouse, but nothing like this. I mean, there's spots. They have some words in there. Plenty of, you know, I can say you can't say it on there, but this one is like, bleep the whole movie. How do you put this on regular TV? Seriously. Page 2, found property, Jordan Avenue. Domestic incident, 6th Street. Juvenile complaint at Freeman Avenue. A follow-up call to Freeman as well. And the rest were extra patrol calls. far as fire call activity, yesterday we mentioned that vehicle fire at 3rd Avenue, Jordanville area, was extinguished. Tallahassee Fire responded there. They also responded to an alarm at South Dubois. Assignment complete. And that's the news.
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3: Score! 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
5: Touchdown.
6: He will hit it deep to right. That nice ball's got shot. A chance.
7: That's gone.
6: It is gone.
7: Okay.
6: The bases are loaded.
8: We region champs right here in 5A football.
9: You celebrate, Tigers. You celebrate, baby. Go do it right there on the field.
0: In sports, the All-Star Game. Yes. If anybody was paying attention last night, Major League Baseball All-Star Game.
1: They didn't even know they still had one.
0: They do. And I actually watched some of it, but it, you know, at one time I said, let's make it matter. Like, why should this have an impact on what we're going to do in the World Series? You remember when they did that?
1: Yeah,
0: they said
1: I do.
0: The winner of this game so that American League wins, American League gets home field advantage in the World Series. I think that's the dumbest thing to do. But we're going to make it count, make it matter. You know, I remember that time they had that game and they went to extras and they just stopped the game. We have no more pitchers. You know, we want to throw, every guy an inning so everybody gets some work. This is just an all-star game. It shouldn't matter. If it matters to you, the American League won 4-0 beating the National League last night. National League struck out 15 times. It was in Philadelphia. We were talking about the home run derby the other day. And used to be you knew everybody. And there's something about these all-star events, whether it be in baseball or anything else, that a lot of times guys are too good to play in the all-star games. Basketball, right. Whatever, an NBA or an NFL, Pro Bowl, I'm not playing. The Pro Bowl became a flag football game.
1: Well, it got to the point to where nobody was hitting anybody.
0: Yeah.
1: You know, it was like, well, I don't want to injure them, and I don't want to get injured.
0: Sure. So. Who wants to be that guy? But, you know, I saw a highlight from one of the All-Star games the other day, and it was Pete Rose, and he's coming home.
1: Probably plowed the catcher.
0: He did. He did. It's like, this is the All-Star game, Pete. You know, this guy's knocked out, basically. Now, let me get my trusty Major League Baseball fact book, which I just received from my sister, Beth. Thank you very much. I've been enjoying this here, and, one of the rare times I've been talking a lot of Major League Baseball this week, I get to bring it into play here, and you go back and look at some of these different things that happened over the years, and this was 2000, so they got, you know, all the highlights and the players, and that's what I'm saying. I don't keep up like I used to. This has been 25-plus years ago. We used to know these guys. How many of these guys do you know? Let me see if I can pull up the box score. And you and I talk about it. We don't keep up. Maybe that's our own fault, but we just don't do it.
1: Oh, I bet you I cannot name four off of both teams.
0: Well, I'm sure you've heard of some of these guys. You've heard of Mike Trout. He played. Didn't get a hit. 0-for-3 last night. I'm looking down the list. It's not a whole lot more. Cody Bellinger, it comes, you know, he's a former Dodger now with the Yankees.
1: I don't know him.
0: Yeah, he's one of the best. Freddie Freeman was in the game, former Brave, now with the Dodgers.
1: All right, I do know Freddie.
0: You know, I mean, Bryce Harper, you know, he participated in the home run derby. Schwarber, who also made it to the final in that derby, a Philadelphia guy now, was in the game. Olsen from the Braves played. Albies was one of the players that, you know, made it from the Atlanta Braves. Anyway, I mean, but most of these names you just don't recognize.
1: Well, there's so many, and I've talked before, that are foreign, you know, players that I can't even pronounce half their names.
0: Yeah. That's right. Here, I think I found it here on the All-Star Game from 1999 from this book. the box score. And I throw out, I didn't even go down the list of names on there. There were a bunch of them. You may have heard of them. All right, Piazza. Remember him?
1: Yep.
0: Played with the Mets. Larkin. Barry Larkin. Reds.
1: Reds?
0: Yep. Gonzalez. Is that Alex Gonzalez? Played with the Marlins. Walker. Larry Walker.
1: Yep.
0: Rockies. I mean, I'm just going down the list. Sammy Sosa.
1: Oh, Cubs.
0: Of course, Mark McGwire. At the time, he was with the Cardinals in this year. There's Jeff Bagwell with the Astros. Gary Sheffield with the Dodgers that year. You got Curt Schilling, pitcher. he was pretty good with the Phillies. Randy Johnson.

0: 99 team, was a starter. Jim Tomei of the Indians. Cal Ripken, we all know him from the Orioles. Rafael Palmeiro, he was with the Rangers that year. And Pedro Martinez was, you know, a pitcher. He had an unbelievable year in 99. Anyway, just, it's changed a little bit. I mean, some maybe it's a generational thing. Maybe I don't keep up with things like I used to, but it seems like we don't follow it like we used to. Anyway, 4-0 A's. Congratulations on the victory last night. And another one I don't really keep up with much of is soccer, but they did have the World Cup last night. And thank you, BLT, for the report. Spain beat France 2-0.
1: Was that like the championship game?
0: That was a
1: match
0: scene.
1: Or whatever.
0: England and Argentina today for the winner playing now Spain, and it'll be over.
1: Thank gosh.
0: Chris Plant's like, we watch all this soccer. He comes on after our show, of course. He's like, and I mean, all this game, 90 minutes, and nobody scores. You know, that's always been the fun thing to kind of joke on is they can't score. It's not enough scoring.
1: Well, I mean, I'm sure if you play the game, because people probably say the same thing about golf. I know I do. I can't watch golf, but I enjoy playing golf.
0: Yeah.
1: Soccer, I mean, like I said, for 90 minutes, they're running back and forth up and down the field, and nobody scores. I'm like, you just wasted 90 minutes.
0: Yeah, but what is there something about it when maybe it's a bigger moment? Say the World Cup. Like, when that comes up this weekend and we're playing for all the marbles, and even though it's 0-0 and 90-minute mark or whatever, that there's something, you know, great on the line here. And I will bring up your analogy to golf. I don't watch a lot of golf unless I'm just really bored on a, you know, want to take a nap on a Sunday afternoon or something. But when they get the Masters and it's a, you know, it's an even score, basically the guys at the top are, you know, tied at 10 under, whatever it is. And these guys have to make this critical shot on 18. I get intrigued by that when the money's down. Just like on the final drive, a two-minute warning's been hit in the NFL, and they're driving for the game winner. I mean, when it's for the Super Bowl championship. I mean, and of course, we watch the Super Bowl, but I'm just saying, I don't watch a lot of things from front to finish. You know, I don't watch a baseball game from the first inning on. Nobody does that anymore, I don't believe, unless they're at the game. I just don't do that because I don't have an attention span to do it. I will watch a college football game from beginning to end. I will. I won't miss a play. It's one of the few things I do that with.
1: Right.
0: I think people do it with a high school game. Well, I was talking about this. We got the games coming up. We're about a month away from kickoff. And it's one of the few things where you can hold people's attention now. And things, you know, back when we had nothing to do, I guess, you know, we maybe watched the Braves on TBS or WGN.
1: But
0: people do watch the football games on our YouTube. They go to the games and watch them in person. They're attentive and into it. And again, you got maybe a vested stake if you got a kid out there. But even beyond that, the people are fans. Tallahassee folks, they're fans, and they watch. I've told people this week, getting close, we're putting the packages together. This is what we do. Part of our advertising package is got the Tallahassee football games as a part of it. And our Tallahassee sports package includes more than just football, baseball, and some other things. But I went and looked at our YouTube views last year. We had 57,000 views of the Tallahassee football games last year.
1: I was wondering, but well,
0: I mean, really, and I tell people that, and I say, yeah, I watch them every week. So I tell advertisers, look, this is one of the few things where you can hold people's attention. They will watch the game. Maybe it could be on as background. I'm not going to say they're watching every single second, but it's one of the rare things where they don't just tune in and out or go to the next thing or thumb up and down on their phone or whatever. They're watching or paying attention, and that means they get your commercials or ads in the heart of that. Well, that going away, that may need one of the few things you could do that. Usually you hit the skip button when the ad comes on for most things. But in this case, it's, you know, I think it's some value-added advertising for people. With that number, it certainly is a pretty good number. I'm very pleased with the turnout, so or the, you know, the fact that people check it out. Let's see. Moving along. We did get the SEC's list of attendees for Media Days, which will be next week, and it will be here on WTLS. We've got full coverage, starting with a wake-up call.

0: by CBNS Bank, and then Graham Dunn's doing his shows on Media Days. Of course, Chuck Oliver will be doing his program all week on Media Days in Tampa this year. So we got full wall-to-wall coverage here on the radio on WTLA. We'll cover it from one end to the other, have all the highlights of the, you know, things that are said. Yesterday, they did mention the list of the attendees. So here is whom Alabama and Auburn will be bringing. And I kind of expected this. I didn't think, mostly the attendees over the years have been quarterbacks.
1: Yes.
0: I mean,
1: they don't know which one's the star.
0: And Alabama doesn't, at least they're not going to reveal who it is if they know. So they did not check. If Keelan Russell had shown up, I'd have been shocked. Keelan Russell or Austin Mack for that.
1: Absolutely. I think that would be signaling something.
0: And nobody had that. They could have brought both of them, I guess. But they have selected Xavien Brown, who that was a no-brainer to me. He's one of the best players in the country. He may be the best player on Alabama's team. I mean, look at the key impact that he made last year. And I was trying to think of the last guy that made an impact like that from a defensive back position. We had a couple of pick sixes, huge pick sixes. Yes. One against Tennessee and the other one obviously against Oklahoma. Antonio Langham comes to mind, you know, and he did against Florida and Auburn in those games, back to back. So he's coming for Alabama.
1: And from what I guess the rumor mill, if you want to call it that, is saying, Alabama's defense is supposed to be all that.
0: Supposed to be. Whatever that means. Bray Hubbard is another DB that's coming for Alabama. He was made a mockery of in the play that they scored a touchdown against Florida State where he was dragging and it was on and everybody focused on him in the game. Alabama looked like they, you know, just woke up, got killed. It's a terrible team, by the way. Florida State's awful last year.
1: Really?
0: And didn't look it against Alabama. So what did he do? He didn't dwell in it. He made the most of it. He had a really good year. He turned it around. He didn't, you know, didn't get defined by that one play. So he's coming. And I'm happy for the guy. I want to give somebody another shot. And I hope that we give the shot to Ryan Coleman-Williams, who is now known as no longer Ryan Williams, that he will have a reprieve and come back from the year, which was very disappointing last year in my eyes, after such a splash in his freshman season. Sophomore jinx, whatever you want to call it, he just was not consistent last year, had a lot of struggles. So those are the three for Alabama, Brown, Hubbard, and Coleman Williams. From Auburn, they bring in, as I expected, Byron Brown, the quarterback, will be there. Champ Anthony, the defensive back, and this will be an interesting thing to have Alex McPherson there because he's got such a great story. He's a kicker. He got really sick and got down to like 115 pounds or something. And he came back and had an excellent year last year kicking. It wasn't just the story would have been great if he had just made it back and been able to be with the team.
1: Right.
0: But then he had a really good year. So I'm happy for him that he's got the comeback story and he'll be there with Auburn. The headliner is obviously going to be Arch Manning. Last year, he attended Media Days. We've had guys attend more than once. It's happened before. Tim Tebow comes to mind, who now covers it. But Arch Manning will be making his second appearance to Media Days. You got Trinidad Chambliss, who was not even a starter starting last year and ended up getting the role after Austin Simmons went down at Ole Miss, and he never relinquished the position after taking over. He will be there. I think he's one of the Heisman front runners, along with Manning and company. They'll be two of the main ones there as far as players go.
1: Do you have any idea? Did Simmons transfer?
0: Yeah, he's at Missouri.
1: Okay.
0: They didn't bring him, though. They're not bringing him. I thought that might be the case, but no. But looking at each team, let's see how many of them do quarterbacks, all right? So Alabama, we mentioned already, did not. Auburn is, so there's one. Arkansas is not bringing a quarterback, although K.J. Jackson is supposed to be the starter from St. James. Local product. Florida, they didn't mention theirs either. I'm not sure if they know. The Gunnar Stockton's coming from Georgia, so there's two quarterbacks so far. Kentucky is bringing Kenny Minchie, their quarterback. That's three. LSU, I thought they might bring Levitt. He is not coming. He's the transfer coming to LSU from Arizona State. Trinidad Chambliss, we've already mentioned. That's four quarterbacks. Kamario Taylor of Mississippi State, he's a QB. He'll be there. That's five. We mentioned Missouri. Simmons is not, I'm assuming he's going to be the starter, but he's not attending media days. John Mateer, the quarterback at Oklahoma, who I feel like will probably have a rebound season. He had a good start. He got hurt. We'll see. Of course, I mentioned Xavier Brown. Maybe they should shake hands. He's the one that picked off Mateer. At six QBs, Lenore Sellers, he had a bad year, an off year. A lot of people blamed it on Mike Shula. They fired Mike Shula. He was the offense coordinator. After such a great early season, he's the Coleman Williams of their team. We'll see if he can have a, you know, a comeback here after a struggle with South Carolina, who was picked too high. That's seven QBs. Tennessee, they don't have a big timer at QB. I think that might be a problem for them. He's not coming. We mentioned Arch Manning. That's eight quarterbacks. Texas A&M is bringing Marcel Reed, another guy that should be pretty good. They made it to the playoff last year. That's nine. Vandy, no Diego Pavia, so no QB for them. So nine of the 16 teams, which is a low number. Usually it's like three quarters of the teams are bringing a quarterback.
1: Well, but, I mean, I think there was a lot of turnover last year from the quarterback spot. I mean, a lot of teams are going to have a new quarterback this year. And some of which, Alabama being one of them, you know, they don't know who the number one guy is going to be yet.
0: Yeah. Yeah, that is accurate. So much moving about. A lot of times I think if you've got a brand new guy, like we mentioned with Ole Miss losing Simmons and he's going to Missouri, or, you know, a new LSU quarterback from Arizona State, maybe we feel like, let's give it to a guy who's been in the program at least a year to come. Because I think it's an honor to be asked to come and attend. And, you know, sometimes it's, well, who can do best in front of the media? If right. you may be a lineman and maybe not too highly spectacle of a player, but maybe you're an excellent speaker and funny and good with a mic in your face or camera.
1: Right.
0: And I've seen that before with guys that they'll invite. And they're like, why don't we bring this guy? Well, then the guy's great. He steals media days because he has great quotes. He doesn't say the same old junk, which you hear from a lot of people.
1: And on the flip side of that, if you've got a new guy coming in, maybe you don't know him well enough to know whether or not he's going to be able to handle being up there in front of everybody.
0: Yeah, that's right.
1: You don't want to, you know, have anybody up there that's going to embarrass your program.
0: And they're going to be coached. Every one of them will be coached to say, all right, we're going to go through what you're going to be asked, and this is what you can and you cannot say.
1: We're going to the wishbone this year.
0: Yeah. Do not, man, is this, you'll hear the same comment from the same guys with the program. You know, the program's going to have a token line on a lot of that. But we'll pull out the choice cuts, hopefully, for you next week with our coverage again, the SEC Media Days coverage presented by CBNS Bank here on the Wake Up Call. And again, on River Region Sports and the Chuck Oliver Show, too. We have wall-to-wall coverage. There's 4 days of it now, and it is in Tampa. Now, the event was a Birmingham thing for years. Do you know how long they've been doing media days? When was the first one?
1: I'm going to say 68.
0: 85. Now, they used to do this thing called the Sky Riders Tour. That all these TV and newspaper guy, whatever, radio, if they wanted to go, would get on airplanes and go to each one of these. And I know Phil Snow of WSFA was one of those guys, and they went to the schools. And that was kind of what Media Days was, the preseason kickoff stuff. They now call Media Days kickoff. We still call it Media Days. But in 85, they started doing an event where they could bring everybody to one venue, and the media could get, you know, all of them without having to go everywhere. Right. Kind of like the AHSA said, we're going to make the championships, the Super 6, now the Super 7, one location.
1: Well, and it's like, okay, well, we're not going to make the media pay for all this travel. We're going to make the teams pay to travel to the media.
0: Yeah, of course, the SEC can do that. They can do what they want. But the SEC gives a lot of money back to the schools, and they can afford it a lot better than we can. But, I mean, you get more coverage that way. It's just like I liked the high school championships being on a home turf, but it is to bring everybody to one location, they get more coverage.
1: Sure.
0: Because you can show up and you can cover seven teams without having to send seven guys out. Now, I don't know what's it going to be called, Super 8 now? They got the six public and then the two private? I'm curious to see what they do with that as far as their branding of the championships in football this next year.
1: Grade 8?
0: Oh, man. I like that. Because Elite Eight is kind of connected with the NCAA basketball tournament. Grade Eight, you got it. You want me to send that down to the AHSA? Yep. First media days was in 1985 in Birmingham at the Holiday Inn Medical Center. The next 2 years is the Birmingham Hilton was the location. Then the Winfrey from 88 to 91, where it pretty much became a regular thing. The Sheraton had it. I've been to the Sheraton for a couple of them, actually, in the 90s. And then went back to the Winfrey and stayed there for 17 years until they said, let's take it away from Birmingham. And that happened in 2018 when they went to Atlanta. And it was kind of a nice fit. You got the College Football Hall of Fame right next to the Omni where that hotel hosted. And they went back to Hoover in 19. They did not have a 2020 COVID year. And then 2021 in Hoover, back at the Winfrey, as we call it. And it went to the Omni, then to Nashville, then to Dallas, back to Atlanta, and now Tampa, Florida. A couple of Hyatt Hotel, or actually Marriott's, are handling this. And I don't know they'll ever return to Birmingham. Even though Birmingham is the headquarters for the SEC, I think this is going to be a rotating tour. I mean, it could pop back in there somewhere, but Atlanta may be more of the hub now. They find their way back to Atlanta on a rotation now more than they do Birmingham. They haven't done one in Birmingham or Hoover since 21, but Atlanta has had two since then. So we'll see.
1: Why are these venues, are they paying the SEC to host it?
0: I don't know.
1: Because if not, I don't understand why Tampa. Why Tampa? Okay.
0: I think they want to take it around and just be in different spots to bring the SEC to different places. The SEC is expanded. Obviously, it's in a lot of states that we don't even consider the Southeast anymore, really.
1: Oh,
0: do we?
1: No.
0: I don't think so. So where the future is, whether you and I talked about, did they bid for this? I don't know how that works. I'm not real sure. I know you got to have hotels that can have huge conference rooms that can put a lot of people.
1: Right.
0: Like, you know, the big media room where we always have the introduction to the coaches, the very first thing they do. I mean, you can get 500 people in those rooms. You know, I mean, it's a lot of people. Yeah. So we'll see. We'll again have all the coverage for you next. We're looking forward to it. And again, we're going to be in Tampa this year. Who knows where the future of this event will be.
1: Honolulu.
0: Yeah, well, and that we might have to work with the airport to see if we can get a deal on that one. Projected quarterbacks for each team. The folks at On Three went ahead and did it. If you don't have a starter name, no problem. We're going to tell you who we think it'll be. So Alabama, who do you think they put?
1: Russell.
0: They did. Now, what are the chances? If you got a percentage or odds maker there, what are the chances that he'll be the starter?
1: I would go with.
0: Because he was third team last year behind Mac. You know, he would just move right into the spot if we went on last year.
1: If I was a betting man, I mean, I'd have Keelan Russell probably about 80-85%.
0: That high?
1: Yeah. I mean, I don't think.
0: I'm not that confident.
1: I don't think you can afford not to play
0: him. Well, they do say him. I was looking at a couple others, like I mentioned Simmons, for instance, at Missouri. I don't know if they made these announcements at the campuses. Most of these teams, you know who this is going to be. I mean, obviously Manning and Chambliss and Stockton, some of those guys. Levitt, even though he's a transfer, he's going to start. Brown is going to start at Auburn. Mateer at Oklahoma. A lot of them are surefire. Marcel Reed, those are the guys that have been in the position. Sellers at South Carolina, but there's a couple of spots to be had at some of these schools, but Alabama's would be one of the toss-ups, really. We'll see. They On Three says it'll be Russell. They had to pick somebody. New NIL valuations.
1: Do they have a set market value for like each position?
0: They have, based on what's public, and some of these deals, maybe they aren't. That's why, you know, you look at the top 10 list, and apparently Arch Manning just got a deal with Google Gemini, which has not been publicized. So he's not in the top 10, but I have a feeling he really is. But the number one player, as far as what the value is on paper that we know of, is Darian Mensah at Miami. Now, he was at Duke last year. We talked about this. He was supposed to come back to Duke, kind of giving him the verbal okay, and then the money was dangled in front of him like a carrot. You know, the bait was there, and he's like, I can't turn down $6.5 million. And Miami did this last year with bringing Carson Beck from Georgia. He was going to be a senior star, whatever his last year would have been with Georgia. But they threw this $5 million at him or whatever, and it's like, well, I got to take it. And he went.
1: I don't blame him.
0: Did make it to the national championship.
1: I don't blame him.
0: Yeah.
1: I don't blame this kid.
0: How can you? These are all sports, though.
1: All sports.
0: All sports in college. So the number one is a quarterback from Duke who landed in Miami and is getting $6.5 million, supposedly, per year. The next one is a basketball player.
1: It's got to be Kentucky or Duke.
0: It is Kentucky. Do you know which one? $6 million a year.
1: I have no idea.
0: See if I can pronounce his name. Milan Mamla Slovic. Slovic. $6 million a year. Now, you and I have talked about Kentucky spending in basketball. But they are throwing $6 million at this guy.
1: And I don't even know who he is.
0: Yeah, that's just it.
1: Is he a freshman?
0: I had no idea. I'm sure he's an international player that's coming over, is what it looks like based on the name, which you can't pronounce. Flory Badunga of Louisville at $6 million. That may be another basketball player. I don't think it's football. Oregon's Dante Moore. You know, he was going to be a high draft pick. He came back. They said, why? Well, it's... Phil Knight said, here's $5 million. Stay at Oregon. Something like that. Jeremiah Smith, Ohio State, also valued at $5 million. Another basketball player at St. John's, Tunde Vesonvu. I know I didn't pronounce that right. He's also worth $5 million. Thomas Hall, the basketball player at Florida, Hawk, isn't it? $5 million. Trinidad Chambliss wasn't supposed to be able to play. Got a reprieve. Say, hey, we'll give you back your year. He got it. Thank you, Judge. Yeah, good. Make sure I get my season tickets. $5 million per year. They made it to the playoff last year. Can he do a follow-up act? Maybe. Masamba Diop of Gonzaga, $5 million. And Tyran Stokes of Kansas, $5 million. Notice about half of these guys are basketball players.
1: I know it.
0: As a matter of fact, I think there were more basketball players than football on this list. Let's see. Mensah, Moore, Smith, Chambliss. Four of the top 10 are football, six are basketball. And you say, well, how is that? Football makes more money than basketball, but it's about 85 on a roster. You know, well, 100 plus, 85 scholarship. And you can make more of an impact probably as a basketball player with only five on the floor. That's why you can make $6 million. That's why there's a softball pitcher that made $1 million. Definitely not the money revenue sport. But the impact is there. If you want to win and she's the best, all right, get her.
1: Well, you know, in basketball, and it's been proven, Indiana State would be one example. If you can get that one superstar player in basketball, I mean, you wouldn't have to pay anybody else. Just pay the one guy $6 million.
0: If he's that good, yes. Now, he's got to live up to it.
1: Well, that's obvious. But
0: yeah.
1: But somebody's making some money. I mean, if they're giving that kind of money away
0: right
1: to players, I would think universities have to be making the money.
0: Here's a fun thing since we're on some football today. The greatest college football player by number.
1: Greatest college
0: football player. And it lists it, and it goes from 0 to 99. I was just looking to see if there were players from Auburn and Alabama on this list. And
1: greatest college players.
0: Yeah, based on their jersey that they wore.
1: Based on their jersey?
0: Yeah, their number. Yeah.
1: A greatest player by jersey number.
0: Yeah,
1: okay.
0: Yeah, what number they wear. And I think Alabama's got two. And I thought Auburn would maybe have one, but they do not.
1: The only one that stands out to me right off the head, my top of my head, is 22 Ingram.
0: No. Mm. You know who also wore 22?
1: No.
0: Doug Flutie. He's the 22.
1: Oh, okay.
0: Now, Cam Newton wore number one?
1: I think he
0: is not listed at number one. And Bo Jackson wore 34, but they have Herschel Walker, which you can make that case.
1: Yeah.
0: But Alabama, 55. Who wore 55?
1: Was that Hannah or?
0: Derek Thomas.
1: Oh, yeah.
0: 73. You ready? You just said it.
1: Hannah?
0: Yes, John Hannah. Based on what I'm looking at, I do not see anybody else from either Alabama or Auburn. So Auburn didn't have a single one, unless I'm missing something, on this list of the best players to wear a certain jersey. That was
1: who do they put as like 12, which is a normal
0: quarterback number?
1: Yeah. I mean, who do they have as the best?
0: Travis Hunter. He just won the Heisman here a few years back and was a multi-purpose player. Is he the best 12 that's ever won it, though?
1: Well, you can make an argument. I mean, because he was a two-way player, and most quarterbacks are not.
0: Yeah, I think that helped in that case. He's obviously very good. He won the Heisman Trophy, but is he the best number 12 of all time? You know, and one thing about this list, and I'm going to transition right into this, with Sports Illustrated putting the best players of all time a top 50 list, is sometimes we get those numbers get skewed because of the fact that they were so great in the NFL, and we have to really try to put them in a college context. Some guys are really good in college, but they become great in the NFL. And does that mean they were a great college player? And I don't know. I'm going to go through on this list and tell you the Alabama and Auburn players who are on there. Ozzie Newsome. He was good in both, no doubt, right? He's number 48, tight end at Alabama, went on, had a great career in the NFL. They also have Derek Thomas on this list. He's listed at number 44, and I believe he was more dominant college-wise than pro. Yeah, he was a good pro player, but he was a great college. They have a couple other Auburn guys, which weren't on that other list, but they are on the top 10, and they're Bo Jackson and Cam Newton. Devontae Smith made it from Alabama. They have him at 28. That's the only other Alabama player. Let me give you the top 20. Ricky Williams, Texas, running back. Vince Young, quarterback from Texas. Charles Woodson of Michigan. There's another guy that kind of could do both.
1: Mm-hmm.
0: Beat out Peyton Manning for the Heisman Trophy. Tony Dorsett, the running back from Pitt. Roger Staubach. They played together in the NFL. He was quarterback, of course, at Navy. Reggie Bush, 15, USC running back. Deion Sanders was 14.
1: The first paid running back.
0: Yeah, right.
1: He got the first
0: one we know. First we know of for sure. Yeah, because it finally came back to bite.
1: First NIL deal.
0: Yeah, before the NIL. Joe Burrow is ranked 13. He had one great year. Right. Otherwise, he wasn't all that great. I mean, he was decent. Is he the 13th best player of all time in college football? No. I don't think so. I'm going to be honest. I thought he had a really good – he had as good a year in his senior year, his last year, whatever year that was. But I'm not sure about 13th of all time. And a lot of that, I think, is because he's been pretty good in the NFL too.
1: Yeah. And
0: maybe a little carryover there.
1: Yeah.
0: 12, Hugh Greene of Pitt, Earl Campbell of Texas, and Orlando Pace of Ohio State as we get to the top 10 now. Red Grange of Illinois, we're going way back. Tim Tebow. Number 8. There's a guy that was a college great.
1: Yes. Didn't make it in the pros.
0: Yeah, and it wasn't really. I don't think it was his fault. He just didn't fit the mold there for the the prototype that they wanted. Dick Butkus is seventh. Number six is Bo Jackson.